0: Enter following a judge's ruling.
1: President Trump says his administration will return control of the Kennedy Center to Congress. The move came hours after a federal judge in Washington ruled the center's board illegally added President Trump's name to the performing arts venue and also blocked a two-year closure for major renovations. In a social media post, the president says unless he is free to bring the institution back physically, financially, and artistically, he has no interest in continuing what could only be a hopeless journey into Never Never Land. Both the name change and renovations faced legal challenges from lawmakers and preservationist groups. At the White House, Jared Halpern, Fox News.
0: Records today on Wall Street for all three indices. Dow was up 363 points. NASDAQ rose 55. And the S&P 500 up 16. 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
2: My name is Sean, and I am the dean at St. Michael's Episcopal Cathedral in Boise, where we love summer, and we know that you love it too. 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We would love to meet you.
0: Anti-ICE demonstrators continue to increase in Newark as at a detention center as rioters are now hurting agents in the process. Fox's Alexis McAdams explains.
3: New Jersey State Police say they're establishing controlled protest areas that will be fenced in. They're going to separate opposing groups. So they're going to have protesters that are for ICE and against ICE kind of in these closed off areas with fences as the activity continues again. The protests have not been peaceful though at night. The feds are working to track down one man who was caught on camera threatening to kill an ICE agent and his family in New Jersey, which the acting attorney general said is a federal crime. It wasn't just verbal threat. DOJ official has now charged an alleged rioter with assault of a federal officer for allegedly kicking and biting agents at Delaney Hall.
0: So far, nine protesters have been arrested. A mother and daughter from Minnesota are under arrest and charged in a $21 million Medicaid fraud scheme from 2024. Center for Medicaid and Medicare Services Administrator Dr. Mehmet Oz tells Fox News the fraud is widespread.
4: The number one biller of Botox in the country just went to jail. She billed $25 million from Botox to Medicaid, pretending that it was going to help people with migraines. Again, fraudster, coming from a place you could not imagine. And we're catching these folks. But the real question we should be asking ourselves, is this a flaw or is it a feature?
0: The suspects are accused of false and fraudulent claims to Medicaid and are now facing 8 counts of healthcare fraud and 2 counts of money laundering. A disoriented man slowly drove his car through doors today at Detroit Metropolitan Airport, alarming morning travelers inside a busy terminal, but causing no major injuries. The 67-year-old driver was immediately arrested when the SUV stopped. Authorities say the driver declared he was there to meet actor Tom Cruise and to save his dad. A woman trying to avoid the vehicle declined treatment for a possible leg injury. I'm Tom Rigotti. This is Fox News.
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6: 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Things starting to ease up now for the Friday evening commute. Still seems pretty heavy, slow traffic around the Eagle Road and Meridian Road interchanges. Also continues busy through the Garrity interchange. Starting this coming Monday, weather permitting, chip sealing work begins in Ada County from Eagle Road to McDermott and from I-84 to Chinden. Crews also going to be chip sealing in South Central Nampa on select downtown Nampa streets.
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6: From the CBS2 Weather Center, should be a great weekend for outdoor activities here in the Valley with cooler, drier conditions. Tomorrow, partly cloudy with a high of 73. Mostly sunny and breezy on Sunday, highs in the mid-70s. Monday will warm to the upper 70s. By the middle of next week, highs push close to 90.
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11: The U.S. Department of Justice is suing Oregon and three other states, arguing the states are unlawfully treating federal law enforcement differently than state and local police. The lawsuit is over license plates for undercover officers.
12: If you're talking about it,
13: crews are assembling a 4,000-plus seat temporary arena on the White House South Lawn, the venue for next month's UFC Freedom 250. President Trump announced plans for the first of its kind event earlier this year.
12: We're talking about it.
14: The U.S. says Tehran must agree to never have a nuclear weapon or bomb, and that the Strait of Hormuz be reopened for unrestricted shipping traffic.
15: This is the Nate Shellman Show on the News and Talk of Idaho, KBOI, Boise.
16: All right, Oregon, I feel like it's been too long. I think we need to talk to our neighbors. So if you're listening in Oregon, if you know people who are in Eastern Oregon, Idaho, Oregon, or Oregon, Idaho, you know, good Oregon. 800-529-KBOI. 1-800-529-KBOI. That is the toll-free number for our Oregon listenership. See, Sophie found a story about Oregon license plates. And you gotta listen to the story. Okay. Governor Healey. Sorry. Wrong state. Department of Justice is suing Oregon.
11: The U.S. Department of Justice is suing Oregon and three other states, arguing the states are unlawfully treating federal law enforcement differently than state and local police. The lawsuit is over license plates for undercover officers. In a news release Thursday, Acting U.S. Attorney General Todd Blanche said by denying undercover license plates to DHS components, including ICE, while issuing them to their own state agencies, these governors are pursuing discriminatory and obstructionist policies against federal law enforcement.
17: If the federal government wins, it's going to be very difficult for Oregon to enforce its sanctuary law.
11: Norman Williams, professor of constitutional law at Willamette University, says a federal victory could make it harder for Oregon to limit future cooperation with ICE if courts determine that withholding certain state resources amounts to discrimination. But he feels Oregon may have a case against this. He says past Supreme Court rulings have barred states from discriminating against federal officers by taxing or regulating them, but the Supreme Court hasn't extended that to state-provided benefits like undercover plates.
8: Pick me.
18: Nate,
16: Nate Shellman, KBOI.
18: Okay.
16: 1L. Question.
18: Yeah, what's up?
16: Why don't the federal law enforcement agents just get the car licensed in Idaho?
18: I don't know, but I can play for you what the governor of Massachusetts said, and her state is one of the other three states involved.
16: Okay.
19: So we're not going to help them operate in secret as they take people off our streets without cause. We're not going to allow them to make our streets and our communities and our neighborhoods and our state less safe.
16: You're not going to license their cars?
19: So we're not going to help them operate in secret as they take people off our streets without cause. We're not going to allow them to make our streets and our communities and our neighborhoods and our state less safe.
18: By giving them license plates. Undercover license plates.
16: And I was going to say, these are license plates that they use for their service vehicles to carry out federal law.
18: Yeah.
16: Idaho's right here, baby. Right here. Don't go to Washington. Don't go to California. Right here. Idaho. Right here. License your vehicles here. License your vehicles right here. And then you have a license car. They want them to blend in, though. That's the thing. You don't want the state of Idaho to be like, oh, if it's an Idaho plate, might be an undercover officer. If it's an Oregon plate, how do you know?

0: undercover federal agent. But I know a lot of people out there love hunting. A lot of people out there love hunting. A lot of people go hunting. A lot of people go hunting all over. Heck, there are people all over the country that love coming to hunt here in Idaho. Oregon. Oregon, according to a story from KATU in Oregon, Oregon has enough signatures for an initiative on the Oregon ballot. No. Keep listening.
1: According to KTU News out of Salem, supporters of an effort to criminalize the killing of animals for food in Oregon are one step closer in getting a measure on the November ballot. Initiative Petition 28 would make it illegal to injure or kill animals and would effectively ban hunting, fishing, and the breeding of animals. Supporters have been collecting signatures for this since 2024, and this past week, they reached the number necessary to make it onto the November ballot. The Secretary of State's office will still need to verify the signatures.
0: No hunting, no breeding. Can you eat animals?
1: Does it involve killing the animal?
0: Okay.
1: Because you can't kill the animals. You can import animals that were murdered from another state, I believe.
0: Does this include fish and oysters?
1: Yep. Sure does.
0: Because I know a lot of people who love going into Oregon to catch seafood. They do it on the river. They get a lot of crab. They get a lot of, oh, wow.
1: It's a lot of clam chowder on the coast.
0: Man! So,
1: Oregon might have as fresh of seafood if this goes through as Idaho does.
0: I mean, we can still catch it in Washington and bring it to Oregon.
1: Sure.
0: You can still go hunting in Idaho and bring it to Oregon.
1: Sure. And also, you can't do any ranching under this law or under this initiative.
0: Wait. You can't even feed the cows.
1: Not if your intent is to murder them for food.
0: That's what cows are. Cows are food.
1: Well, if initiative, I think it's 28 or whatever. Anyways, if this thing goes through, ranching would essentially be illegal.
0: Chickens.
1: I mean, you can eat the eggs, because that's not an outright murder.
0: Got it, because that's technically abortion, and they love that.
1: Yeah, they do. Yeah. It's like their whole thing. But if you have meat chickens, you cannot kill a meat chicken, which is actually crazy, because the thing with meat chickens is they're actually bred to eat, because they get so fat they can't walk anymore.
0: How do you get the breading on them?
1: They're born that way. Maybe it's Maybelline. Maybe it's a meat chicken. Moving on. So they actually get so fat that they can't walk anymore, and it would be inhumane to not butcher them.
0: Is this what it feels like being you?
1: Yes.
0: Yeah. Let me get the breading on the chicken.
1: Props for that, by the way.
0: If you hunt in Oregon, 208-336-3700. If you go for hunting tags in Oregon, 208-336-3700. #670 on your Verizon wireless phone. If you live in Oregon and you're involved in raising any animal to eat, 1-800-529-KBY. 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Not just for trophy. Wait, what if I fish for trophy?
1: No killing of an animal is allowed. So it better be catch and release. Otherwise, I don't want to hear about it. Or PETA doesn't. Or
0: yeah, I was going to say, it's not you.
1: Or what was the other chick from Katniss Everdeen? There's PETA and Katniss. And
0: oh, wow. Oh, my gosh. 208-336-3700. Hunters, anglers, carnivores. 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

0: 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Normal speeds on the outbound connector, westbound I-84 running smoothly. Till you get to Eagle Road, a little bit of slowing there. Also seeing some heavy traffic through the 10-mile interchange. Pretty busy around the Garrity exit as well. Locust Grove closed between Lake Hazel and Columbia till June 12th. They're doing underground work there. And the intersection of Middleton Road and Flamingo Avenue in Nampa is closed until Monday as part of a multi-phase road widening project.
1: Weather from the CBS 2 Weather Center.
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0: From the CBS 2 Weather Center, got a nice cool weekend ahead of us before the heat returns next week. Tomorrow we'll have a few clouds with highs in the low 70s. Sunday will be mostly sunny and breezy with highs in the mid 70s. We'll kick off the work week with lots of sun and highs near 80.
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29: A better life with Dr. Sanjay Gupta.
2: 20 years ago, the average attention span was about 2.5 minutes. Today, it's just 47 seconds. Pretty disconcerting. That's according to new research out of UC Irvine. But really, this isn't our fault, at least not entirely. We can blame technology and the world around us. Attention, it turns out, is not an unlimited resource. You only have so much of it to give. Start paying more attention to what times of the day you seem to be at your mental peak. Try to knock out the more complicated stuff during that time. It's also important to take breaks every so often so you can more easily lock in when you're trying to concentrate. One expert said, even trying to visualize where you want to end your day with everything all wrapped up or with tons left to do, that can act as a real motivator. I'm Dr. Sanjay Gupta, helping you live a better life.
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17: All right, for those of you messaging me, Daniel, for those of you emailing me, nate@kboi.com, or texting me at 208-336-3700, or messaging me on Facebook, see, here's the thing. Like, I know Daniel, so I'd actually rather Daniel text me than call in, because Daniel doesn't have green jello language. No.
18: It's bar speak.
17: Nuh-uh. Barrick. More Barrick.
18: I was being generic.
17: But Daniel has an idea that I wonder about. Daniel messages me and says, yeah, broccoli, Oregon. I've known this is coming for a while. Such a joke. Idaho should treat this the same way states do conceal carry. Reciprocal. Oh, you don't allow hunting or fishing? Cool. Then we don't recognize Oregon residents. So they can't come here to hunt if Idaho residents can't go hunt there. The left is showing their hand, though. They always say in their anti-gun arguments is the big scary ones. We're not talking about banning ownership for self-defense and hunting. Well, just goes to show you broccolis. Ban hunting. Now you don't even need a gun for that. It's hunting and ranching and fishing.
18: Someone texted and asked about milk. I think you can still milk animals because you're not killing them when you do that. It's actually healthy for the animal if you milk them. So,
17: okay. And when chickens lay eggs,
18: yep.
17: So you can't kill the chicken, but you can get the eggs.
18: Yeah.
17: Which is, got it. All right. It's not abortion because it's a... Because
18: it's not fertilized. It's just
17: right.
18: An egg.
17: Right.
18: Unless a daddy chicken really likes a mommy chicken, and anyways, moving on.
17: No, go on. Don't let the clock get in the way. Finish that sentence.
18: Then you have to shine a flashlight on all the eggs to make sure there aren't any chicks in them before you collect them.
17: 208-336-3700. Mike, Oregon, listening on 670 AM. Go for it, Mike.
19: Yeah, there's no breeding, so you couldn't breed a chicken. Just one point. This whole law is this thing they're trying to pass is stupid. People aren't taking into account you're not going to be able to farm the land because there's gophers and rats and mice and rabbits and all kinds of stuff in the ground that you're going to kill. You can't kill anything. You can't fish for sport, because if you kill the fish for sport, now you've broken the law. It's not about hunting. It's about everything. You're going to kill.
17: Yeah, because it's also
19: pest control.
17: Of the pest
19: Oregon
17: control.
19: Tax base up by this law. You're going to kill all kinds of industries. I don't understand how this is, how people don't understand this.
17: Oh, no, I think a lot of people do and don't care.
19: Well, then they're stupid.
17: I think a lot of people, who, not all vegans are stupid.
0: right?
19: Well, no, because I have some friends that are vegan. They're not stupid.
0: But. Right. But there are people that can't stand that we kill animals for food. And those are the dumb ones, in my opinion.
19: And so if you take, like, you were talking about the dairy stuff.
0: Yeah.
19: If they deem that as harmful or abuse to the animal by milking the cow. And
0: I don't know. I've never asked a cow when it was milked if it was going through any pain. It never dawned on me to do that.
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22: A Better Life with Dr. Sanjay Gupta.
23: If you are struggling with substance abuse, alcohol, pills, whatever it may be, first of all, it's nothing to be ashamed of. We know addiction is a brain disease, and we also know getting into recovery can be tough. Also, in case this helps, I want to tell you about a new study at a Harvard School of Public Health, which found that spiritual belief, the idea of a steady religious practice, had a protective effect from addiction. Experts we talked to told us there were probably a few reasons why this might be the case. Number one, excessive drug and alcohol use would not be the norm in a religious community, and people want to fit in. Two, a belief in a higher power provides people with hope and solace, great foils for addiction. And three, and I think there's some merit to this, regular attendance in a faith community also provides connection. Just like in AA, camaraderie and social support is often what you need. I'm Dr. Sanjay Gupta, helping you live a better life.
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2: Fox News, I'm Tom Graham. President Trump meeting with advisors for about 2 hours today, but has not made a decision on whether to move forward with a deal to extend the Iran ceasefire. Today he posted familiar demands on Truth Social. Fox's Peter Ducey.
3: These are the highlighted bullets, my highlights. The Hormuz Strait must immediately open, no tolls. Enriched materials, sometimes referred to as nuclear dust, will be unearthed by the United States.
2: Now, the president is demanding Iran abandon its nuclear ambitions. At least three people killed while trying to climb North America's tallest peak in Alaska.
4: A Latvian mountaineering group tells the Associated Press three of its members have died after falling while climbing Alaska's Mount McKinley Wednesday. One other climber was rescued. The National Park Service revealing the incident occurred near the Denali Pass.
2: That's Fox's Kristen Goodwin. 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

0: 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Only crowns, 208-996-1950. Normal speeds on the outbound connector, westbound I-84 running smoothly till you get to Eagle Road. A little bit of slowing there. Also seeing some heavy traffic through the 10-mile interchange. Pretty busy around the Garrity exit as well. Locust Grove closed between Lake Hazel and Columbia till June 12th. They're doing underground work there. And the intersection of Middleton Road and Flamingo Avenue in Nampa is closed until Monday as part of a multi-phase road widening project.
1: Weather from the CBS 2 Weather Center.
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0: From the CBS 2 Weather Center, we'll have a really nice weekend, especially if you have to do a lot of work outside to clean up from yesterday's storms. Tomorrow, partly cloudy and 73. Sunny and breezy on Sunday, highs in the mid-70s. We'll have overnight lows around 50 this weekend, and then it'll start getting warmer with highs near 90 by the middle of next week.
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4: I mean, sometimes you light a match. Sometimes. Because I try to have conversations. I really do. Here's the thing. I'm not a hunter. I'm not against hunting. I'm against getting up early. I'm against getting up early and not making noise.
5: And if he gets up early, I promise you he will complain about it for the next 3 days.
4: Can I continue my show?
5: If you must.
4: Okay. I mean, you're not wrong.
5: I know I'm not. I'm always right.
4: Could have been nicer about it.
5: No.
4: Oh, wait, it's getting up early, being cold.
5: You could just put on more clothes.
4: Getting up early, being cold, schlepping all over hell and back, maybe covering myself in deer urine. Maybe that's all stuff I would do if it was later on in the day. I don't want to get up early for it. So I'm not saying this like I'm some hunter that I'm really mad at this other state for limiting my abilities. I'm not a hunter, but I know a number of you are. I know a number of you love hunting. I know a number of you love fishing. And some of you even love hunting and fishing in Oregon, right next door. Right? I mean, they're right over there. They're right just on the other side of the fence. They can hear us from there. We can hear them from here. They're our neighbors. I gotta tell you, I get invited usually about once or twice a year to go to Baker City, Oregon for a couple things. I these people are our people. This isn't Portland, Baker City, LaGrange. LaGrand. Sorry, LaGrand. LaGrange is the ZZ
5: Top. He had to get up early yesterday.
4: LaGrange is a ZZ Top song. Sorry, but there was an interesting message I got from Daniel, and I think, you know, when Oregon Republicans decide they want to forbid a quorum from happening because the Oregon legislature is about to do something extremely stupid, they just don't come to work, and then they scatter, and they put out a bench warrant, or they put out a notice, you know, and they try to arrest them and bring them back to the state house to have a quorum, and Oregon State Police can't come into Idaho, where a lot of these Republicans, I heard stories, and none of it verified. None of it verified. We're just hanging out at Lake Cascade, or hanging out in Meridian, or hanging out by Lake Lowell, by the way, I don't know why some of them were hanging out by Lake Lowell, but apparently they were there. Because every once in a while, somebody in Oregon wants to do something extremely stupid. They can't allow a vote on it. They're outnumbered, but if they all leave, they prevent a quorum. Should we deny Oregonians the ability to hunt and fish in Idaho? Apparently, if this bill passes, a cattle rancher can't even have cattle if they intend to bring that cattle to a rendering plant in Idaho. Am I understanding that correctly? The cows can't raise cattle if their purpose is to kill them?
5: Right.
4: Okay.
5: Yeah. You can raise cattle still, I believe. That's fine. I think the breeding thing was just no breeding with the intention of giving it up for meat. It would affect the dairy industry still, though, because a lot of times when dairy cows give birth to bulls, they're immediately sold to ranchers.
4: No.
5: Yep.
4: Okay. And by the way, that's just we're just talking about meat. You know, there's so many parts of the cow. We the leather. Love the leather. Is that a different kind of cow?
5: All cows have a hide.
4: No, so. I didn't know if they bred specific cows for leather.
5: I don't think so.
4: Okay.
5: I mean, there are prettier cows than others.
4: Got it.
5: There are cows that you go, you'd be a nice coat, and others you'd be like, steak.
4: Okay. Got it. I know. This is part of why Sophie's here. Sophie speaks ag.
5: A little bit.
4: A little bit of ag. She speaks more ag than I do. Oregon has enough signatures for the November ballot to forbid the hunting or killing of animals in Oregon. All animals. That's everything from ranching, hunting, fishing, pest control.
5: Which means rats, bunnies, turkeys in Idaho. I don't know what that means for Oregon, but...
4: keep an eye on this.
5: According to K2 News out of Salem, supporters of an effort to criminalize the killing of animals for food in Oregon are one step closer in getting a measure on the November ballot. Initiative Petition 28 would make it illegal to injure or kill animals and would effectively ban hunting, fishing, and the breeding of animals. Supporters have been collecting signatures for this since 2024, and this past week, they reached the number necessary to make it onto the November ballot. The Secretary of State's office will still need to verify the signatures.
4: Okay, I'm not asking this to be funny. But I have to ask the people who live in our broadcast radius in Eastern Oregon, and I'm being real. If you live in Oregon and you're listening to this station, why do you live there? Simple question. Why do you live in Oregon? Is it a family thing? Like your family grew up there, your grandfather, great grandfather, so on and so. You can trace your origin all the way back to the trail, and this is, you know, that's your family's plot of land. Or if you live in Oregon, why do you live there? What is so wonderful about this state, which seems to not want people to be happy? They seem to not want agriculture beyond growing produce. I'm asking a real question. This is a state that for a period of time legalized a little bit of heroin. Yeah. I'm genuinely curious. Because I know you all aren't like the people that are trying to outlaw everything. It seems like the western part of Oregon loathes Eastern Oregon. And they're outnumbered. There's a lot of stupid people in Western Oregon. Believe me, I know. There's a lot of dumb people in Western Oregon. Not all of them, but a lot of them. The state geographically is red. If you take a look at the counties that Trump won, if you take a look at the number of conservatives that are in Oregon, geographically speaking, you'll take a look at a lot of land in Oregon that's red. That's Republican. And not just Trump Republican. I mean just Republican. And then somebody comes up with the idea that they want to forbid the killing of animals, period. And I think, what? At what point do you just say, screw it, we're out of here? Honestly. Jason, do you live in Nampa or do you live in Oregon?
6: I live in Nampa, but I just want to throw out, and, you know, there's a lot of history going on. What about tribal land? I mean, think of all the profit a tribe can make. There's like 9 tribes in Oregon that own tribal land. They can't take away the fishing rights. They can't take away the hunting rights. They can't take away anything. I mean, I'm just throwing out an opinion out there. What do you think?
4: Well, I mean, I don't think the law would apply to them.
6: I don't think it would either, but don't you think that would be very profitable and they could get around all their laws and use it to their advantage?
4: Sure.
6: I think so.
4: Well, I mean, that we see that all over the country where, you know, gambling's illegal except for on tribal land, and then they have an Indian casino. Like, we see it for that. As far as hunting, as far as fishing, as far as all that, I don't know what their selling ability is, but I know they're able to catch for their sustenance.
6: Right.
4: I don't know, as far as ranching goes, I don't know what their commercial ability is, but I know they can do that for their sustenance.
6: Yeah, that makes sense.
4: Yeah.
6: I just wanted to throw it out there, but
4: I appreciate it.
6: I'm very interested in see how this all turns out. I don't think it's ever going to pass, but I'm definitely interested in hearing how it's going to pan out.
4: Okay, now you said something, and I'm a betting man, Jason. You said something interesting. You said you don't think it's going to pass.
6: I don't think it is.
4: How sure are you of that?
6: I'm not 100% sure, but...
4: Are you wager what? Sure or not wager sure?
6: I don't know. What are you talking about?
4: Okay. All right. I was like, are we talking coffee bet or not coffee bet?
6: No, I'd do coffee.
4: Okay. You say it's not going to pass.
6: I don't think it will.
4: Okay.
6: People are too dependent.
4: Yeah, there's a lot of people in Oregon that love telling other people not in their area what to do, how to ranch, how to behave. A lot of them. Most of them don't live in the area where they have a lot of this going on. Most of them live in Portland, Eugene, Springfield. It's the Potpourri Hour here on a Rant and Rave Friday, 208-336-3700. If you live in Oregon, I honestly have a legitimate question for you. Why do you live there? Why? If you live in Oregon, why are you still there?
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19: A better life with Dr. Sanjay Gupta.
20: Breast cancer is the most common cancer among women in the world. And according to a new study out of the University of Washington School of Medicine, an estimated 3.5 million cases a year are expected by 2050. Now, the good news is we've gotten so much better at screening, earlier detection, and cutting-edge treatments in many countries, including here in the United States. But even here in America, black women have a death rate from breast cancer that is 40% higher than white women, a disparity that exists despite our world-class treatment infrastructure. So what can you do to lower your risk? Eat less red meat? Try your best to manage your blood sugar and your weight? Exercise is really important. Cut back on drinking, quit smoking. And remember this, you should start getting mammograms. At what age? 40. That's when you should start. I'm Dr. Sanjay Gupta, helping you live a better life.
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4: Brian, Oriana, listening on 670 AM. Brian, you're a rancher.
5: Yeah, I live and graze cattle in the Owyhee Mountains. And a lot of my neighbors up there are from Jordan Valley grazing their cattle in the Owyhee Mountains. And their home base may be in Oregon, and some of their property and cattle are grazed in Idaho. I don't know what they do about that.
4: I mean, this is one of those conversations you get to have with them to talk about this and say, how does this affect you? How does this affect...
5: One.
4: Go ahead.
5: Yeah, one way it's going to affect them, and it, with this thing going on, it probably already has, it basically makes their land in Oregon worthless. Because there's only one way to sell a ranch, and that's if you can graze cattle or for hunting purposes. And they've killed both of the... So those guys are just basically bankrupt if that goes through.
4: Well, could they sell it to somebody else to grow something on?
5: Most of it's just not that kind of ground. It's
4: okay.
5: Good for pasture, growing maybe some winter hay, but...
4: How about sheep?
5: It's just not...
4: Alpaca,
5: the
4: sheep.
5: Kind of ground you're going to grow vegetables on and be able to make a living at it.
4: I'm trying to think of other animals one could have instead of cows that... sheep, you can raise sheep for the wool. You could alpacas for the wool or for the... Is it wool? Yeah. Yeah.
5: I'm
4: trying to think of other animals you could have on there. You could have, I mean, why would you have pigs? Nope. That's stupid. You could have chickens just for the eggs.
5: I suppose, unless they're going to.
4: We could have horses.
5: Make it illegal to eat eggs. I don't know. This is insanity.
4: Yeah. Yeah, it is. But that's why I asked the question for people who live in Oregon. Why do you live there? They hate
5: but now
4: everything
5: it's,
4: about
5: it's
4: egg.
5: Too late to move. It's too late to move now. And most of the people that I know, their families have been there for generations.
4: Sure.
5: And that's why. But now it's too late for them to move because, like I said, their land and facilities are basically worthless.
4: Appreciate the call, Brian. Claudia, CUNA, listening on 670 AM. Go ahead, Claudia.
6: I didn't hear the part where you said you had to be from Oregon, but I was just curious about where is all those grocery stores and everybody that sells meat, where are they going to get their meat? Have it shipped in? What?
4: Probably. I mean, honestly, that's probably exactly what they'll do. But the
6: weird... Oh, that's so dumb.
4: Well, hold on a second. The weird part is you can't raise cows. According to the story, you can't have cows, pigs... Any animal with the intent on killing them. So even if they bring them to Idaho to have them rendered, it's illegal in Oregon.
6: So how are they going to know whether they came from where they came from?
4: You know, listen, if I know something, if somebody wants to be a pain in the rear end, they'll be a pain in the rear end. You know, this is a group of people that wants us to eat the mystery meat. The lab grown stuff or the soy based stuff, right? They don't even want turkey bacon because that's still an animal product. They just want tofu bacon, which should in and of itself be a crime. No, I haven't tried it. No, I'm not going to try it. Don't what?
7: You don't want facon?
4: I don't want facon.
7: No tofurkey for you?
4: No. No facon.
7: What about turkey bacon?
4: Here's the thing. If I... No. No. No. It's
7: well, why not? What's wrong with turkey bacon?
4: Because bacon comes from a pig. Don't call it turkey and then bacon. No. Bacon comes from a pig.
7: But you can have tuna steaks, which means you can have multiple cuts that come from different animals. Meaning that you can have turkey bacon.
4: No, you no. It's steak and bacon are. It's not a cut. Okay, it's its own thing. Steak is more of a cut. You can have swordfish steak. You can have tuna steak. You can have beef steak. I mean, yeah. Don't call it
7: chicken steak.
4: No. Oh. Ah. Ow.
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14: A Better Life with Dr. Sanjay Gupta.
15: If you are struggling with substance abuse, alcohol, pills, whatever it may be, first of all, it's nothing to be ashamed of. We know addiction is a brain disease, and we also know getting into recovery can be tough. Also, in case this helps, I want to tell you about a new study at a Harvard School of Public Health, which found that spiritual belief, the idea of a steady religious practice, had a protective effect from addiction. Experts we talked to told us there were probably a few reasons why this might be the case. Number one, excessive drug and alcohol use would not be the norm in a religious community, and people want to fit in. Two, a belief in a higher power provides people with hope and solace, great foils for addiction. And three, and I think there's some merit to this, regular attendance in a faith community also provides connection. Just like in AA, camaraderie and social support is often what you need. I'm Dr. Sanjay Gupta, helping you live a better life.
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16: Selling their crude in secret. I'm Tom Graham, Fox News. The U.S. military blockade of Iranian ports continues as the Trump administration attempts to motivate the Iranian-rich nation toward a peace deal through economic hardship. But it appears Tehran is making shipments.
17: The clandestine network is concentrated in a nautical no-man's land off the coast of Malaysia between Chinese and Iranian waters, where experts say illicit Iranian oil is moved daily onto vessels bound for China. First, an oil tanker conceals its location by blacking out its identity number and shutting its transmission signal. It then pairs up with another vessel to transfer cargo. In the specific arrangement between Iran and China, the empty vessel returns to the Strait of Hormuz. The loaded vessel moves east to Asia. This is how China feeds its refineries and Iran feeds its coffers.
16: Fox's Lauren Simonetti there. Two federal judges ruling today going against President Trump. One ruling would keep his name off the famed Kennedy Center. The other would not allow his $1.8 billion settlement fund for alleged victims of over-prosecution by the Biden-era Justice Department.
18: A federal judge ruled that the administration cannot move any money for the time being into the $1.8 billion weaponization fund, which is meant to pay out people who think they have been victimized by the federal government. Then a separate federal judge ruled that President Trump's name has to come off the Trump Kennedy Center and the administration cannot move forward with planned renovations that would close the center for 2 years. And that is too much for the president. In a very long post, he concludes with this: I have instructed the Department of Commerce to make all necessary arrangements with Congress to allow a full and complete transfer of this institution, giving them the responsibility for its operation, maintenance, and management.
16: Fox's Peter Ducey on Wall Street. Stocks soaring. The Dow up at 369 points. 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
9: 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More information can be found at stmichaelscathedral.org. 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Come celebrate at the corner of 8th and State. We would love to meet you.
16: New Jersey's governor responding to the increasingly violent protests outside an ICE detention facility in Newark. Tomorrow, pro-ICE demonstrators set to hold a counter-demonstration.
19: I am going to protect people's right to protest peacefully.
20: New Jersey Democratic Governor Mikey Sherrill is calling on immigration agents and anti-ICE protesters to de-escalate the violence.
19: We all need to do everything we can to cool things down now.
20: She told reporters the rising violence and arrest outside Delaney Hall are unacceptable.
19: I will not give ICE the pretext to expand operations in our state. For that reason, New Jersey law enforcement is today establishing a peaceful, protected protest zone in the area right outside Delaney Hall.
20: As part of that, the state police will immediately take over enforcement, with ICE agreeing to step away. Carmen Roberts, Fox News.
16: Major issues, both global and domestic, being touched on at the Reagan National Economic Forum. Fox's Kelly Sabiri is in Simi Valley, California.
21: We had the keynote already that was with Larry Kudlow, our colleague, and with Treasury Secretary Scott Bessent. And they made some headlines about Operation Epic Fury. And that includes when Bessent said that Iran is at the end of its tether financially. He says that 40 to 50% of Iranian troops are not getting paid at this point. Bessent also touted that the U.S. has seized $1 billion in Iranian cryptocurrency assets and is working with European allies to seize their property, bought with the money stolen from Iranian citizens. The conversation then shifted gears to the cost of the war.
16: Besson claims the U.S. economy has been resilient despite the war with Iran. Former Attorney General Pam Bondi finishing her interview with House lawmakers about the release of the Jeffrey Epstein files. Bondi stood behind the Trump administration's release but refused to answer questions on President Trump's involvement. I'm Tom Graham, and this is Fox News.
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2: In a social media post, President Trump says Iran must agree to never have a nuclear weapon and immediately reopen the Strait of Hormuz with no toll.
0: What happens next?
22: While Bondi is scheduled to answer the Oversight Committee's questions, this will not be a public hearing. It's a transcribed interview.
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Mark Levin here. Our number, 877-381-3811. 877-381-3811. That be me. We've been getting a lot of calls lately. All right, well, the president posted today, and they announced today, that they're in... They couldn't tell if they're in a preliminary agreement or he's about to go into a preliminary agreement with the enemy. And I don't think there's anything new. No nukes, no enriched uranium, so forth and so on. I believe they're a little clearer on when money would be released, when certain targets are made, things of that sort. And so forth. Here's my problem. By the way, I'm on Hannity tonight. I don't know what time, 9 p.m., but sometime that hour. Hannity, 9 p.m. Eastern Time on Fox. And I'll state my position there. I'm sure it'll be very much appreciated, Mr. Producer. Anyway, look, my position, the president will do what he wants. He's in charge. I'm not in charge. But I'm in the business of giving my thoughts about these things. And it won't surprise you and the radio audience at all. I don't believe in any deal with the enemy for several reasons, and I will summarize them. Number one, the enemy cannot be trusted. They're terrorists. Number two, for 47 years, they have lied, cheated, and stolen. That is, for 47 years, every single agreement they've signed, they have violated. Number three, their ideology and their fundamentalism going back to 7th century does not even permit them to make a deal with us that they intend to honor. They exist for the very purpose of spreading this Islamist revolution. And they're not going to sign papers with the West, us, the big Satan, and conclude, okay, now we have an obligation that's bigger than God. They believe Allah directs them to do what they're doing. It is a death cult. Number four, I don't know how in any agreement you can write terms that are self-enforceable. Because I do not believe after President Trump leaves that any Democrat president would enforce the terms of this agreement. They would not use the military. They would not use economic sanctions or boycotts. In fact, they do the opposite. They pay them more. They'd appease them and pay them more. I do not believe there are many Republicans, if they became president, who would do any better. There's an isolationist wing, even in the Republican Party, apart from the woke Reich neo-fascists. I think there's a couple of Republican presidents that might enforce it, but that's it. Furthermore, it will be much more difficult to go back in there. I forget what number, five, whatever it is, doesn't matter. It'll be much more difficult to go back in there after all of this. Because they will have advanced even further. I am troubled very much that I don't hear them talking at all about ballistic missiles. It was the ballistic missiles that did all the damage during the war, both in Israel and the Arab countries.

And during the so-called ceasefire for 6 weeks, Hezbollah has violated it every minute of the day. Every minute of the day. There is literally nothing that convinces me, and I don't think you, that this terrorist Islamist regime, that this barbarian regime, has any intention of complying with the terms of this agreement for any significant period of time, certainly not after Trump leaves office. And therein lies the problem, enforceability. The claim is that this will contain the Iranian regime. There's no proof for that. In fact, the proof is otherwise, in my humble opinion. The evidence is that they won't. Now, President Trump has done a lot to deal with this regime. He's done more than any president in the last half century. This was dropped in his lap. In his first term, he got rid of the Obama deal because they were certain the enemy to get nuclear weapons. That was Obama's contribution. Before Obama, there was Carter. Carter ushered in 1979 this Islamo-Nazi regime, our enemy. And then there's Biden, who literally funded their conventional and nuclear weapons programs with tens of billions of dollars in relief. We must never do that. Anybody who believes that any relief we provide, and that's suggested here in this initial part of the agreement, that that will be used to improve the lot of the people there, to make sure they're fed and so forth, is smoking something. That'll be used by the regime to strengthen the regime, to pay the army, to pay the IRGC, to take care of the regime. You don't slaughter 50,000 of your own people and then take money, precious money that you don't have that comes into your government, and give it to those people. That's not what they're going to do. And for the life of me, I've never understood why we don't arm these people. Train them and arm them. I've never understood this. So I have a different perspective, that's all. And I'm putting my reputation on the line right now. Whether it's the next few years, whether it's the next many years, whether it's after my lifetime, that this regime will not comply with the essential elements of this deal. Period. That's my problem. You know, here's the thing, America. Every generation before has a tremendous sacrifice, some incredible sacrifice, done what needs to be done to ensure that the following generation will be safe and free. That's right. We've gone to wars over this. People have sacrificed everything over this. That's why when we talk about the price of gasoline, I get very annoyed. I understand the price of gasoline is expensive and it hurts a lot of people. But you want to see real sacrifice, you look at history, our history, and our recent history. I fear that we've become weak as a society. Not you in this audience, you're strong or you wouldn't be here, but you know what I'm talking about. I really do. When you look all over the world, when you look at mankind and mankind's history, look at the Roman Republic and then Empire. The Republic lasted a little under 500 years, then Caesar came in and turned it into an empire. The empire, the Western Empire, lasted for about another 500 years. The Eastern Empire lasted more, but that's irrelevant. So basically, Rome itself lasted 1,000 years. The Republican part of it, the first half of it, and then the second half, the dictatorship, the emperor. In the end, what defeated it? Weakness from within. Inflation. They couldn't stop spending money. Corruption in the elite class, in the political class. What else? Immigration. Then the attacks by the Huns and the barbarians.

0: They not only let their guard down, it was over a period of decades that they let their guard down. They didn't have the will to survive. They destroyed themselves. Sound familiar? Importing into our own country the enemy, whether it's Marxists or Islamists, seriously? Importing it into our own country, bringing it into our politics, into our schools, our classrooms? These are the actions of a nation that does not want to survive, and not actions of a nation that wants to commit suicide. And what drives me crazy is that's not you and me. That's probably a third of the population and probably 70-80% of the so-called elitist ruling class members. We love our country. We've got a lot of challenges, don't we? Donald Trump is doing what he thinks is right. He loves the country, unlike the Democrats. He loves our Constitution, unlike the Democrats. He's not looking to change the citizenry, unlike the Democrats. He knows Iran's an enemy, unlike the Democrats. They give him aid and comfort. The Democrats, through their statements and actions, that have caused the Iranian regime to become even more stubborn and resisting. But on this issue, on how do we end this, I have my own opinion. And I draw my own opinion based on my own reasoning capabilities. I look at the history of the regime. I look at the ideology of the regime. I look at how the regime is conducting itself even now during a so-called ceasefire. I look how the regime treats its own people versus the elite. The character, such as it is, of the regime, the intentions of the regime, the goals of the regime. And from my perspective, unless this regime is destroyed, it'll be back and it'll be worse. It would be nice if the nation united around the president, made it easier. Be nice if the Democrat Party wasn't giving aid and comfort to the enemy and undermining our president. It would be nice. But all that said, I don't think a deal is the answer. That's just one man's opinion. I'll be right back.
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0: Folks, history is unfolding right before our eyes. 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
3: How often do you stop to wonder whether you should share something that's revealing, maybe even embarrassing, with a partner, a friend, or even your boss? In her new book called Revealing, The Underrated Power of Oversharing, behavioral scientist Leslie John says doing just that can help you deepen relationships that are vital to your life. We need people to trust us in order to get things like love, friendship, and career success. That's what she told us. When you make yourself vulnerable by revealing something sensitive, it does make other people trust you. In turn, when you ask someone to reveal something about themselves, showing that interest will generally lead someone to like you more. Why? Because people like to be asked about themselves, she says. It also signals that they are discriminating and choosy, but in a good way. I'm Dr. Sanjay Gupta, helping you live a better life.
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0: Breaking news reported by Eyal Yacobi online. He's really quite sharp. A new report claims the Trump administration restrained Israel from using its full capabilities against Iran. It planned to mobilize Kurds. The Kurdish forces were shelved under heavy pressure from Erdogan of Turkey. Yeah, it doesn't sound like Netanyahu controls the president, does it? Do you, Mr. Producer? So Turkey intervened, argued against us mobilizing and arming the Kurdish forces, and also to prevent the Israelis from really unloading on the Iranians and its full capabilities against them. And we sided with Turkey, according to this report. Now, I'm telling you now, that's just foolish. Very, very foolish. Erdogan is the enemy. Erdogan is a national socialist Islamist. That's what he is. He's taken Turkey. There was actually a secular democracy that Ataturk had set up, and he's destroyed the governing system. He's thrown tens of thousands of people in prison. He's, quote-unquote, disappeared people. He's tried to destroy the Kurds. There's 25 million Kurds there. You know, it's no joke. And so all this trash talk on the Kurds are saying, we didn't get any arms. We didn't steal any arms. We don't know what anybody's talking about. And according to this report, they didn't get arms. In fact, it was shelved under heavy pressure from Erdogan. I'm just saying. And I think that was, in my humble opinion, a big fail in that regard, because that was the opportunity to give the Iranian people the opportunity, as they say, to rise up. And of course, there's absolutely no talk about the Iranian people. So look, I'm not here to be a wet blanket. I'm not here to throw a wrench into the works. I'm here to raise serious substantive issues. And I wouldn't be me, and I wouldn't be doing you a service of any kind by biting my tongue. I'm not here to sabotage, to stab in the back, any of that stuff. That's what the woke right neo-fascists do. They viciously attack the president, viciously attack MAGA, conservatism, the Republican Party. They want the Democrats to win. They want to create their own political entity. That's not me. That's not me. We can politely and civilly and legitimately raise issues. That's what America's all about. That's exactly what I'm doing. We'll be right back. With Donald Trump back in office, one of his biggest adversaries, top Democrat Dick Durbin of Chicago, is leading the charge to derail President Trump's agenda at every turn. 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
3: Fox News. I'm Tom Regani. Despite U.S. sanctions, Iran is still allegedly able to sell billions of dollars worth of oil.
4: The clandestine network is concentrated in a nautical no man's land off the coast of Malaysia between Chinese and Iranian waters, where experts say illicit Iranian oil is moved daily onto vessels bound for China.
3: That's Fox's Lauren Simonetti. This comes as President Trump decides on an agreement that could lead to the reopening of the Strait of Hormuz and a potential peace deal. Five people are dead, including two children, and over 40 people injured in a bus crash on I-95 in Virginia.
5: Transportation Secretary Sean Duffy writing on X that this bus driver is a naturalized U.S. citizen who does not speak English. The bus was operated by E&P Travel, located in Kings Mountain, North Carolina.
3: That's Fox's John Saucier. Record gains on Wall Street today for the Dow, NASDAQ, and S&P 500. 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
1: So as you can see, ladies and gentlemen, now we know. My constant calls, public calls, here and elsewhere, to arm the Iranian people, or the Kurds, doesn't matter to me, whatever can potentially work. Apparently they were blunted because Turkey's Erdogan didn't want to see it happen. That's pretty troubling to me. And according to another report, we won't, or did not, I should say, continue military operations during this long two-week ceasefire that went on for 6.5 weeks because Saudi Arabia didn't want us to do it. Isn't that weird, Rich? Meanwhile, the Jews are in charge, you see. Israel's dragging us into these things. Say the woke right Jew haters, America haters, and now the Democrat Party officially. But there's more. You know, we have other enemies, and they're all watching this, and they don't seem to be very deterred by what's taking place. China's building launch pads near its nuclear missile silos, according to Reuters. In a remote China desert, a vast military complex is taking shape that some security scholars say appears built to ensure no American first strike on China's nuclear arsenal could reliably knock out Beijing's ability to hit back. China's nuclear missiles can already reach any city in America. Now satellite images reviewed by Reuters show Beijing is building a sprawling web of launch pads, bunkers, communication nodes near the isolated nuclear silos that hold the Chinese military's longest-range missiles. Well, I'm glad they're friends with us, and we're friends with them, Mr. Producer. Imagine if we weren't. China's built more than 80 launch pads, three octagon-shaped installations. They have a map right here, Reuters does, in its remote northwest near the Hami nuclear silo field. The images reveal more than 80 pads for possible use by China's expanding fleet of mobile missile launchers and air defense batteries. I fear this is what Iran's going to be doing in 20 years. Please listen to me. If you want to get involved in this, you want to call politicians, and now's the time to do this. Because these kinds of weapons are in the hands of the Iranian regime. I don't care what the radical libertarians say. I don't care what the scumbags out there say, the mentally low IQ buffoons out there with microphones. Listen to me. I know what I'm talking about. I want you to imagine weapons like this in the hands of a 7th century terrorist regime that's not afraid to destroy itself as long as it destroys us. These are suicide bombers that seek nuclear weapons. They've only been attacking us relentlessly for 47 years. And they're going to be able to reach us soon with ballistic missiles, with nuclear warheads on them. Excuse me, cholera. The scale of the construction of these Chinese launch pads, which hasn't been previously reported, points to a sweeping expansion of hardened infrastructure designed to protect and operate China's land-based nuclear forces. Taken together, the network signals a significant upgrade in Beijing's efforts to ensure second strike capability, underscoring intensifying nuclear competition with the United States as tensions rise over issues such as Taiwan's sovereignty. So now they'll threaten us. Now they'll blackmail us. Two of the dozens of concrete pads you can see in the actual images. We can see this infrastructure is being built on a grand scale covering thousands of square kilometers of desert. Beyond the silo field, said Alexander Neal, an adjunct fellow at Harvard's Pacific Forum think tank. Depending on the precise capabilities, he said, we're looking at a very considerable enhancement and diversification of China's strategic nuclear deterrent. While we stand still, they keep moving. That's why these isolationists really work for the enemy. we should keep all of our ships in port, maybe even dry dock them. Same with our nuclear subs. We should keep our jets and our bombers and their hangars. Our Marines and our Army should hide out in the barracks. Unless something literally touches our continental United States, just ignore it. These damn fools will get all of us killed. The ability to protect its desert silos is key to China's stated goal of forging a minimal but credible nuclear deterrent, a policy grounded in the capacity to retaliate if it's struck first. And while the People's Liberation Army can fire nuclear weapons from submarines and aircraft, the silo fields in the northwestern region are the core of its nuclear forces. China's nuclear buildup is among the most scrutinized facets of President Xi's military modernization because of what some foreign diplomats describe as Beijing's lack of transparency and failed efforts by the United States to engage the Chinese leadership on its evolving nuclear capability. We engage them all the time, you morons. They're the enemy. They're evil. Cornerstone of China's doctrine is its no-first-use policy, meaning its forces wouldn't initiate a nuclear exchange. But some senior Western diplomats and analysts say China would possibly resort to nuclear coercion to limit outside involvement in a conflict over Taiwan. That's my concern. That's why they're building them. We're going to invade Taiwan, and you better stay the hell out of here. Now, what do you think we'll do? We'll stay the hell out of there because we're demonstrating this. We can't have Turkey and Saudi Arabia telling us what to do. Xi this month warned U.S. President Trump the mishandling of their country's disagreements over Taiwan, which China claims is its territory falsely, could lead them to a dangerous place. Taiwan government rejects China's sovereignty claim, and Taiwan is right. They have no claim. China's defense ministry didn't respond to questions and blah, blah, blah. The new desert infrastructure is centered on two octagon-shaped installations built over the past 6 years in eastern Xinjiang. Both are southwest of the Hami nuclear silo fields and so forth. Satellite image show. They got all these satellite images if you want to pull it up on the internet. I mean, these are very modern facilities. It's just incredible what they're doing, the amount of resources they pour into this stuff. And the president wants to increase our defense budget to $1.5 trillion. That would make it the percentage of the gross domestic product that existed under Reagan.
2: Oh, we can't spend that much. We got a lot of redistribution to do around here, you know. We got to nationalize this and nationalize that.
1: Dumb bastards. Well, what do you make of this, ladies and gentlemen? What do you make of this? Now, one of the ways you can really cope with, to at least some extent, China is through energy. They get a lot of their energy, not all of it, a lot of their energy from Venezuela and Iran. Venezuela is under control, and it looks like we're going to let Iran off the leash. It's the way I see it. That's the way I see it. Very, very worrisome. Hey, but what do I know, you know? What do I know? Well, I know a lot, actually. We need to increase our defense budget, yet look at our debt. We talked about this at length yesterday. Look at our debt. It's out of control. Our priorities are completely screwed up, but I don't see how we fix them with the Democrat Party the way it is. The way our system works, they can stop stuff. Stop it in its tracks. We have the thinnest of majorities. But ultimately, the problem is a significant number of our fellow citizens. If they would elect people who were responsible to, who were responsible and responsive to this sort of thing, well, then we could do something about it, right? Then we could fix it. Then the enemy would be concerned. Then we can at least move as slowly as it would be to try to get the debt under control and so forth and so on. But we can't do it when we have citizens that elect a mandami. We have citizens that elect a Bernie Sanders, when we have citizens who elect, and you can go right down the list, it becomes impossible. When you have 40% of the country that loves the country, you have 40% of the country that hates it, and 10% are trying to figure out where the bathroom is. It's problematic. You know, when you hear about Israel in the news, it's easy to think of headlines and politics or another conflict far away. But for families in Israel, the Holy Land, and Jews around the world, this is personal. Anti-Semitic attacks in the Holy Land and across the globe. Elderly Holocaust survivors who endured so much, again fearing for their lives. Families praying for the freedom to worship in safety. And in moments like these, your voice matters. Your voice matters, whoever you are, whatever your background. Because your voice can remind them they're not alone. The International Fellowship of Christians and Jews, with Christians and Jews standing shoulder to shoulder, is inviting you to leave a personal prayer. That's all. Personal prayer, a message of encouragement that will be delivered directly to someone in the Holy Land who needs hope right now. Can we do this, folks? Can we do this? I think we can. Can there be a live-in surge? Not filtered through the media, not lost online, personally delivered. A simple prayer or a simple statement, few heartfelt words. They can lift the spirit of somebody facing fear, uncertainty, and isolation in the Holy Land. I know you Levinites can do this. I really do. This is more than support. This is standing. Standing with Israel and the International Fellowship of Christians and Jews when it matters the most. Just a kind word or a prayer. That's all. It doesn't matter what your background is. It makes no matter. 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We'll be right back.
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5: I don't need to hear anything from anybody. There's too much riding on my mind being locked in. Play offense, not defense. If you play hard and you play the game right, nobody really gets on you. They're going to boo you here and there, but if you show them that you care and that you're playing hard, that's what you need to do. Just play the game one way. You hit a ball in the gap, run. 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
9: A Better Life with Dr. Sanjay Gupta.
10: If you are struggling with substance abuse, alcohol, pills, whatever it may be, first of all, it's nothing to be ashamed of. We know addiction is a brain disease, and we also know getting into recovery can be tough. Also, in case this helps, I want to tell you about a new study at a Harvard School of Public Health, which found that spiritual belief, the idea of a steady religious practice, had a protective effect from addiction. Experts we talked to told us there were probably a few reasons why this might be the case. Number one, excessive drug and alcohol use would not be the norm in a religious community, and people want to fit in. Two, a belief in a higher power provides people with hope and solace, great foils for addiction. And three, and I think there's some merit to this, regular attendance in a faith community also provides connection. Just like in AA, camaraderie and social support is often what you need. I'm Dr. Sanjay Gupta, helping you live a better life.
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0: What'd you say, Richie? All right. I want to congratulate Jim Jordan and his team and the entire membership on the Republican side of the House Judiciary Committee. They issued a release this morning. New memo reveals Biden-Harris administration misused taxpayer dollars to fund radical anti-Israel protests and terrorist-linked non-governmental organizations. So you have our government under Biden, you have the Qataris, you have the Iranians, you have the Turks, and you have the Chinese communists, all putting out propaganda, all funding NGOs to take down Iran, Israel. And then we go, boy, they have a PR problem, the Israelis, don't they, Mr. Producer? The release says, today the House Judiciary Committee released a memo titled The Biden-Harris Administration's Funding of Anti-Netanyahu Non-Governmental Organizations, Part 2, detailing a continued pattern of the Biden-Harris Administration's neglect and misuse of taxpayer dollars through the USAID, the State Department, and other federal agencies that were used to directly and indirectly fund the efforts of anti-Netanyahu organizations and terrorist groups. There's also evidence that U.S. nonprofits may be violating their 501c3 IRS tax status by funding radical anti-Israel groups and protests against the Israeli government. Our own bureaucracy, the Democrat Party, enemies all over the world. You got to wonder how these podcasters have turned like they've turned, don't you? It's a lot of money in Jew-hating and Netanyahu-hating and Israel-hating. The committee released its first memo in June 2025, revealing that the Biden-Harris administration provided grants to groups that contributed directly and indirectly to the judicial reform protests that sought to undermine the Israeli government. The committee's key findings. U.S. nonprofit Rockefeller Brothers Fund provided nearly $4 million to radical anti-Israel groups, including some of the alleged ties to terrorist organizations. If you're Jewish and you're still a Democrat, you are suicidal and a buffoon to boot. U.S. aid grantee and tax-exempt organization, the Tides Network, provided over $1 million to anti-Israel groups, including with some that had ties to terrorist organizations. U.S. nonprofits, the Jewish Communal Fund, and its grantees, Rockefeller Philanthropy Advisors, and PEF Israel Endowment Funds, may be violating Section 501c3 of the IRS Code tax-exempt status by funding radical anti-Israel groups. Israeli nonprofit Movement for Quality Government has failed to cooperate with the committee's inquiry concerning its funding of anti-Israeli government non-governmental organizations. According to a 2023 audit, Israeli nonprofit and U.S. government grantees, Abraham Initiatives, failed to comply with anti-terrorism procedures, and the committee will continue to work to prevent the misuse of federal grant funds to interfere in the political affairs of foreign countries. Now, what is the woke Reich, R-E-I-C-H, neo-fascist podcaster class going to do? Here we have our government, under the Democrats, funding attacks on the Israeli government and their prime minister. Not the other way around. Where's the headlines, America? I don't see them. Do you? Where's the headlines? Where are the aggregation sites? Like Mediaite and the Drudge Report. Where are they? The Democrat Party has taken a side. It's siding with the Islamists and the Marxists. They are bringing them in the umbrella, under the umbrella, and they are taking congressional seats. They seek Senate seats, and soon they will have judgeships. If you're a hard-working American and you're a registered Democrat for some reason, maybe it's an environmental issue or labor issue or whatever, you better rethink this. You better rethink this right now. Because this is well beyond any of that. This isn't about labor relations or the environment. I'm telling you now. This is about your way of life. This is about liberty. This is about securing our country for our people. And we're being taken to the cleaners. And we have to unite. If you love this country, if you believe in this country, if you're a patriot, we have to unite. It's clear who our adversaries are. It's clear who our enemies are. It's clear which party's doing what. There's no pretending otherwise. There's no turning away and saying, I don't know. I am telling you, the evidence is overwhelming. It's overwhelming. I've done some research. I always do. Libya used to be a Christian country. Egypt used to be a Christian country. Syria used to be a Christian country. Iraq used to be a Christian country. Jordan used to be a Christian country. Israel, the state of Israel today, over 3,800 years ago, nearly 4,000 years ago, was settled by the Jews. Abraham and his wife Sarah, the patriarch, are buried in Hebron, in Israel, which is now 99% Palestinian.
1: My name is Sean, and I am the dean at St. Michael's Episcopal Cathedral in Boise, where we love summer, and we know that you love it too. 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We would love to meet you.
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8: Squeezing Iran economically, I'm Tom Bergatti, Fox News. President Trump reportedly is in the final stages of talks with Iran after more than 5 weeks of conflict and hopes to come to a peace deal. Treasury Secretary Scott Bessent tells Fox Business the administration has been applying sanctions pressure on the regime.
9: Operation Economic Fury, where we have really cut them off, and they are at the end of their tether now financially.
8: Bessent says Iran is struggling under Operation Economic Fury, unable to pay their soldiers. A federal judge launches an inquiry into President Trump's IRS lawsuit that led to the Anti-Weaponization Fund.
10: U.S. District Judge Kathleen Williams giving President Trump's lawyers until June 12th to respond to a call for her to look into the president's settlement with the IRS that led to the nearly $1.8 billion Anti-Weaponization Fund. The president had sued the IRS for $10 billion over the leak of previous tax returns, but the DOJ revealing last week that a settlement was reached creating the fund for payments to people described as victims of government weaponization. The judge now demanding answers after she says 35 former federal judges urged her to reopen the case. Kristen Goodwin, Fox News.
8: The ICE protest in front of an immigration detention center in Newark, New Jersey is a little quieter tonight. Fox's Steve Harrigan is there.
11: Pretty quiet so far except for that drum behind me. There's about 200 protesters here out in front of the ICE detention center. About half of them are dressed like ordinary civilians, but about half of them are kitted out for potential battle later in the night. They've got helmets on, they've got goggles. masks. They've got gas masks. Some of them even have knee pads on for a fight later in the night. There's been a lot of protests about the conditions inside this detention center. Some of the people inside saying the food has no variety. At times it's rancid. That's been denied by the company. However, a look at the menu shows it is pretty varied. Oatmeal and eggs for breakfast today, tacos for lunch, tuna salad for dinner. It changes every day.
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1: My name is Sean, and I am the dean at St. Michael's Episcopal Cathedral in Boise, where we love summer, and we know that you love it too. 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We would love to meet you.
8: A deadly bus crash early this morning in Virginia. Fox's John Saucier reports.
7: Five people killed, 44 taken to the hospital after a bus hit six vehicles on Interstate 95 in Virginia. Police say the bus failed to slow down as traffic was coming up on a work zone. Four of the dead were in the same car, which caught fire, all from Greenfield, Massachusetts. The other person killed, a 25-year-old female in an SUV from Worcester, Mass. Transportation Secretary Sean Duffy, writing on X, that this bus driver is a naturalized U.S. citizen who does not speak English. The bus was operated by E&P Travel, located in Kings Mountain, North Carolina. John Saucier, Fox News.
8: An investigation is underway into the explosion of a Blue Origin New Glenn rocket in a test last night at Cape Canaveral.
12: Blue Origin and Space Force officials confirm all personnel at the site have been accounted for and no one was injured. But the blast caused heavy damage to the launch pad and was seen, heard, and felt by passing motorists, boaters, and residents along Florida's Space Coast. The FAA had recently cleared the New Glenn fleet to return to flight after Blue Origin completed an investigation into an April 19 launch that placed a commercial satellite in an unstable orbit, leading engineers to intentionally bring the satellite back down. NASA is counting on the rocket to play a major role in its Artemis moon program.
8: That's Fox's Jonathan Seri. Roughly 50,000 people in California were forced to evacuate after a chemical tank was at risk of exploding. A lawsuit has been filed against GKN Aerospace following the evacuation order being lifted. Attorney Sean Steele claims GKN has had several safety violations.
13: GKN has had nine violations with the state of California and the county of Orange for basically not maintaining safety standards. So this is well documented.
8: Residents say the situation resulted in psychological harm, claiming that they've been traumatized from the possible explosion. GKN has released a statement apologizing for the incident. I'm Tom Bergotti. This is Fox News.
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1: My name is Sean, and I am the dean at St. Michael's Episcopal Cathedral in Boise, where we love summer, and we know that you love it too. 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Come celebrate at the corner of 8th and State. We would love to meet you.
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0: Hello, America. Mark Levin here on this beautiful Friday. Our number is 877-381-3811. 877-381-3811. We'll take your calls at the bottom of the next hour. We have no guests. I want to remind you, Life, Liberty, and Levin, tomorrow night and Sunday night, 8 p.m. Eastern Time, please set your DVRs. Just in case you forget, you'll be able to go back and watch it. And this weekend especially, I think, is crucial in many respects. Tomorrow night, Saturday night, Victor Davis Hanson and Michael Oren, former ambassador to the United States from Israel. Extremely articulate as well. So Victor Davis Hanson, Michael Oren, and yes, we will be discussing Iran and the so-called deal. Sunday, same time, same place, 8 p.m. Eastern Time, Life, Liberty, and Levin on Fox. Set your DVR. General Jack Keane, the best of the best, and our friend Ben Dominich, who is fantastic too. And I have been working on the opening statements like never before, feverishly. Because I know people in office, people in power watch these programs. And even more, I know you in this audience watch these programs or tape them so you can watch them later, record them. Hanging out with Sean Hannity, his podcast apparently was a big hit. Many of you watched the two of us. We talk about a lot of things people don't know about our friendship, how far it goes back, you know, our careers and working with Rush and the president and on and on and on. And you'll hear all these things. Almost a two-hour session. I think it was about an hour and a half, actually. And afterwards, we went to lunch like the old days. And he's been my best buddy, like a brother. 30, 35 years. That's a long time. So hanging out with Hannity, Sean Hannity, you can check that out. It's everywhere. It's on our social sites. It's on his social sites. You can have a lot of fun this weekend. But again, tomorrow night, let's just focus, Victor Davis Hanson and Michael Oren and me with my opening comments. And Sunday's very, very important as well. Same time, same place. And I want to thank you all for being right here, listening to us on radio and your local affiliate. Great affiliates, great management, great ownership. Some of you listening on the podcast, thank you. Some of you listening live streaming, thank you. Some of you listening through maybe a tinfoil hat, thank you. However you hear us, I'm all for it. God bless you. There's a site I mentioned not enough. Issues and Insights is the name of it. 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I think it used to be the old Investor's Business Daily editorial page, which used to be among my favorite. And I don't know if you know what's going on in Canada, apart from the socialist medicine, apart from the rampant anti-Semitism, apart from the massive socialism, they're destroying that country. I'm going to read something to you. All these people are going, well, we're socialist, you know, now you got to have health care. It's a right, everybody, health care, government, health care. Wait till you hear this. In Canada, if your doctor refers you to a specialist, you'll likely have to wait 15 weeks to get an appointment. Then another 13 weeks to get treated. People literally die from cancer and other diseases and illnesses while they're waiting. This is true. Just getting an MRI will take 4.5 months on average. But don't worry, you're all equal and you have government health care. Now, Bernie Sanders never talks about this, and the media never talk about it. But if you want to kill yourself, you can get a same-day appointment. Now, listen to this. This is grotesque. I read it earlier. Welcome to the healthcare system that Bernie Sanders and his socialist pals want to import into the United States. Just a decade ago, Canada legalized medical assistance in dying, or MAID, M-A-I-D, First, it was limited to those whose deaths were reasonably foreseeable, such as end-stage terminal cancer patients. 5 years later, just 5 years later, it was expanded to those whose, quote, death is not reasonably foreseeable. Wow, can you imagine? People with a disability or a non-terminal illness could get a doctor to snuff them out. Lawmakers expanded again to include those suffering solely from a mental illness, which the government expects to implement next year. Canada's dead. England's dead. France is dead. Many of our blue states are dead. This is a poison. This is a disease. MAID, MAID, is already big business in Canada. Nearly 100,000 Canadians have availed themselves of this form of so-called health care. It now accounts for more than 5% of all deaths in their country. Frightening. And the government seems to be doing everything it can to make it a runaway hit. Lawmakers waived the 10-day waiting period for those whose deaths, quote, are reasonably foreseeable, unquote, and the rest have to wait only 90 days.

0: own rules. Now, you ready for this one? I don't think you are. Once you hear it, I think you're going to be disgusted. The Toronto Globe and Mail this week reported on a case involving a 45-year-old who suffered from Crohn's disease. I have a family member who suffers from Crohn's disease, whose doctor proved him for death at a meeting in a coffee shop, and then followed up with dozens of text messages and carrying him to go through with the euthanasia, including one bashing family members who opposed him committing suicide. Now, Crohn's disease is treatable, and we have cutting-edge drugs for this in the United States. But do you believe that, Mr. Producer? The doctor even drove him to the facility to administer the fatal drug cocktail. The same doctor had also declared a patient dead, only to have her start breathing again, requiring him to return to finish the job. I mean, this is like, I don't even know what to compare this to. So I'm sure they have abortion on demand up there, because these are grown adults, grown human beings. A professional review board concluded that the doctor, quote, displayed a lack of judgment, dealt with patients in a way that risked looking like coercion, and kept inadequate records, unquote. His punishment? Well, he was issued a caution, which doesn't even count as a disciplinary action. One of the 45-year-old's family members told the Globe and Mail, quote, I am horrified that the college has not stopped him from practicing. What does it take? He had Crohn's disease. People trying to get actual medical care in Canada, meanwhile, are forced to wait in interminable lines for months. According to the Fraser Institute, which is a great institute up there, which for years has been tracking wait times imposed by Canada's nationalized healthcare system, patients in 2025 were waiting for more than a million procedures. Hello! This is what it means when everybody has a right to healthcare. It means you don't get actual medical care in time. You understand? In some provinces, the average wait time between referral by a general practitioner to treatment by a specialist is more than a year. This isn't unique to Canada. Every country that promises so-called free health care makes people pay in time and suffering. It is the medical equivalent of the bread lines in the old Soviet Union. So it's no wonder the Canadian government is eager to make death easy. It costs almost nothing to euthanize someone. The dead don't rack up medical bills. And with them gone, there are fewer people waiting for care. From a government bean counter's perspective, the more suicides, the better. Gruesome as this is, it is exactly what will happen here if people are foolish enough to fall for the promise of free, universal health care as a human right. Never forget this story, ladies and gentlemen, never. If you need to go back and read it, we post everything I collect during the course of the day for the program at marklevinshow.com, and we archive it. This ought to make you really nauseous, though. You go ahead and look up Crohn's disease, and there are effective treatments for it. And they killed the person, even though the family objected. I'll be right back.
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0: 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More information can be found at stmichaelscathedral.org. 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Come celebrate at the corner of 8th and State. We would love to meet you.
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5: Colleague of mine was telling me the other day about how their Instagram feed is filled with videos, most of them kind of funny, about how grandparents and friends tend to bulldoze new parents out of the way to get to see their baby. Now, as a dad of three daughters, I know how life really does become all about them the moment those kids are born. But I also know parents are still people, too, who need their own attention beyond being mom or dad. And moms, in particular in those early years, can feel especially invisible in the eyes of other people. So what can you do to stop contributing to what is known as maternal invisibility? Women we spoke to said these two things were the most helpful. When people stopped to ask how they could best support them, number one, or when they took the initiative to handle certain tasks that obviously needed to be done. I'm Dr. Sanjay Gupta, helping you live a better life.
6: Bye. 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

0: Everybody know? Are you crazy? Government-run healthcare, it's as bad as you thought and worse. And worse. Crazy. All right, let's get into some other things here. Abdul El-Sayed, a Michigan Democrat candidate, an Islamist, at a debate yesterday about anti-Semitism. Cut two, go.
1: I know what it's like to be discriminated against because of how I pray. And I know that anti-Semitism and Islamophobia tend to go hand in hand.
0: No, they don't. And the real No, they don't. No, they don't. No, they don't. No, they don't. And it's funny, he's asked about anti-Semitism and he brings up Islamophobia. A completely made-up doctrine to try and prevent you from raising concerns about Islamism, even though when you read about Islamism and you read what scholars so-called have said, what imams have said, I've played them for you, to criticize them for wanting to destroy your faith, for wanting to destroy your country, for talking about them taking it over, not exactly assimilation, the opposite, then you're Islamophobic. Now, we're not going to be intimidated here. We're not going to be intimidated. This guy has to lose. That's why I back Mike Rogers. He's a good man. He's a patriot, served in the military, served in the House. He must win that seat in Michigan. Must win that seat in Michigan. They got a guy with Al-Qaeda ties, and I read that to you at some length the other night, running for Congress in New Jersey. He must lose the Democrat primary. It's apparently a Democrat seat. I don't know what the hell's happening in New Jersey, but it's soon going to be turned into New Iran if they don't get that damn thing fixed. And it's the Democrat Party making all this possible. If it would put its foot down collectively and say Islamists are not welcome, especially those with ties to Hamas, ties to Al-Qaeda, ties to ISIS, you know, stuff like that. Or, conversely, we do not support and will not support Nazis, former Nazis, communists. That would be helpful. But the problem is, that has become the Democrat Party. Go ahead.
1: When it comes to either of them is the scourge of white supremacy. And I think it's absolutely critical for us to differentiate between love, respect, and admiration for Judaism and the Jewish people and a continued policy that has us sending our money to a foreign government. We can walk and chew gum at the same time. So for me, when it comes to fighting...
0: Shut up, a-hole. I don't need lectures from you about my faith, about Israel. Notice he doesn't bring up any of the over 50 Muslim countries. Not a word. I've had it with these frauds and these fronies. Fronies and frauds, yes, that's right. I've had it up to here. Lecturing the rest of us on what we're supposed to do. Lecturing the rest of us about what's wrong with us. Excuse me, cholera. No! We're not buying that crap. And that this Graham Plattner from Maine, as you know, I've endorsed Susan Collins. Don't be shocked. I mean, is it really that surprising to you that I'm endorsing a liberal Republican against a Nazi? Really? Gee, which is worse? We should unite around Collins to defeat this bastard. It's not that controversial to back a liberal Republican against a Nazi slash turn communist. It's really not. On top of that, he's a pervert. I'm not even going to say what he said he's done, because there may be some younger people listening on this program. A Nazi turned communist pervert. Oh, and he's also trashed women. I guess that's in these days, right? Islamism, women, you know. Whatever. Democrat Party's sickening. It's pathetic. The only principles that party has is anti-American. Are anti-American. Graham Plattner today on MSLSD. Cut three, go.
2: I think when we get the majority in the Senate,
0: yes,
2: we need to use our investigatory capacity with Senate committees to shut this White House down. We need to...
0: So, ladies and gentlemen, here's what the Nazi-turned-communist pervert and woman-hater says. We should use our power as Democrats to shut down the president. It's right there in the Constitution, isn't it? And shut him down with endless subpoenas, with lawfare. Is that what you want, America? I understand the radical kooks on the left do. I'm asking you, patriotic Americans, is that what you want? Is that what you want, Maine? Seriously? Yeah, go ahead.
2: Well, everybody under subpoena in front of those committees for the next 2 years, so they're too busy.
0: Go ahead.
2: Starting another stupid war or figuring out other ways to be corrupt. We also have so much to investigate. I mean, it's really important right now that we understand that.
0: How about we investigate you, jackass? Hmm? Just to shut you down. That's all. That's all. If the basis is to shut you down. How about we find reasons to subpoena you? How about we unleash lawfare against you and your little oyster farm? How about we do that? Yeah. This guy's an adult. He's got a Nazi tattoo on his chest. He says, I'm not a Nazi anymore. He's a communist. He publicly posts these perverse, disgusting things that he's done in public. He's trashing at women. And there's Bernie Sanders, baby. All for him. Elizabeth Warren, all for him. Roe Conman, all for him. Chris Murphy, all for him. The whole Democrat Party, the whole damn bunch of them. I'll be right back.
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10: I'm Chris DeMeo. Police investigating a deadly crash in Virginia involving a bus driver who doesn't speak English.
11: Authorities believe Dunk fell to slow for traffic and hit multiple vehicles, killing five people, including a 13-year-old girl and a 7-year-old boy.
10: Fox's Christina Coleman. President Trump still reportedly contemplating the peace deal with Iran, but will the U.S. lift the economic embargo?
12: We'll see. That it'll be anything that's taken off is taken off slowly, if... And you know, there'll be milestones that the Iranian regime would have to meet.
10: Treasury Secretary Scott Bessent speaking on Fox Business's Kudlow at the Reagan Economic Convention. Another U.S. strike on a suspected narco terrorist boat in the Eastern Pacific. Three people were killed. No U.S. military personnel were injured. 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
15: 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We would love to meet you.
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2: Well, I think Mark Levin is going to take a lot of incoming after my appearance on Hannity tonight, 9 p.m. Eastern. You might want to check it out. On the things I want to say, you might want to check out Life, Liberty, and Levin tomorrow night, Saturday, 8 p.m. Eastern Time. Set your DVR as well. Victor Davis Hanson and former Ambassador to the United States from Israel, Michael Oren. And Sunday, the great General Jack Keane. I give him a lot of time because it's important. And our dear friend Ben Dominich. The opening statements both of those nights, tomorrow night and the next night, are going to be straightforward. No candy coating. Depending on what I'm asked on Hannity, my comments will be straightforward, no candy coating. They'll be polite and civil, because I feel the President of the United States is a great man, a courageous man, an honorable man. But I have a view of my own when it comes to the enemy and the future in dealing with the enemy. And I think it's important that other people hear it, including him and the people around him, and certainly you. So I hope you will tune in. Hannity at 9 p.m. tonight. Again, I'm not sure what time I'm on. And definitely Life, Liberty, and Levin Saturday night, Sunday night. I mean, if I'm going to take incoming, you might as well hear what I have to say, because I think the vast majority of you agree with me on this. You know, if you're turning 65 or you're older, you really need to stay glued to the radio and really listen to this. Because then I know you're like me and you're getting bombarded with Medicare spam. And that gets worse and worse and worse as we get closer to September and October. So it's important to get in front of these annoying and confusing mailers and robocalls and ads that target you everywhere you watch and listen. They all claim different things. So what we need going through the process is real, honest help from someone who knows what they're doing, somebody who is knowledgeable. And that's Chapter. That's why you need to call Chapter. I am working with Chapter right now. We're almost done. On my Medicare package, my wife's Medicare package, my brother with his Medicare package. These people are fabulous, and they look all over the country, all the plans that are available. And so they may be able to do something for you right now, and they certainly can give you advice for the future. It's a whole separate pair of eyes of experts. And this is truly important, because your health care is important, your budget's important, the medicines you take, all important. This is not something you want to put off. And they will look for a plan that actually fits your needs. And so no matter what these advertisers throw at you on radio and TV, or the robocalls, or in your mailbox, and it's almost as if they're panicky. No, use us. No, use us. And we'll give you this. Somebody needs to use their head and sort through it. That's what they do for a living. So you don't have to. And you don't have to wait till the fall. That would be a mistake. Dial pound 250. Say the keyword Medicare help. Again, pound 250. Say the keyword Medicare help. And they'll talk you through everything, what, where you are and what the best options are for you. Please don't wait. A call with Chapter is free. Takes under 20 minutes to get started. It's Friday evening. It's the perfect time. This evening and the weekend. Again, dial pound 250, say the keyword Medicare help. That's pound 250, say the keyword Medicare help. You will do yourself a huge favor, or your spouse, or somebody else in your family you know, or a friend. Chapter is so fantastic. Again, I'm working with them right now. I strongly encourage you to check them out. I think you're going to be very, very pleased by them. I am. This guy, Chris Murphy, he's on something called The Street yesterday. And watch how these buffoons Oh, he's outside on the street. I apologize. He's outside on the street. I could use a drink, even though I don't drink. And, of course, he defends Graham Platner. They will defend anything. It's a mass murder, mass... I'm not saying this guy is, but they would. Mass murder, mass rape, it doesn't matter. They're even defending candidates with Al-Qaeda ties, with Hamas ties, out of the closet Nazi communist. This party is disgusting. It's a disgusting. How can anybody walk around? You know what? I'm a proud Democrat. Proud of what? Here we go. Cut four. Go.
3: Are you rescinding your support for Graham Platner after the lewd posts that leaked? All the things he said about mocking a wounded soldier, and he's also talked about like masturbation and porta potties and all these controversial posts. What do you think about?
4: What's the polling in Maine right now?
3: I haven't seen the latest polls, but I think he's still
4: winning, right?
3: But what about you personally? Your support?
4: It seems like the people of Maine like the fact.
2: Oh, okay.
4: That
2: so if the people of Maine like him, and there's a great drop going on in his polling, so if the people of Maine like him, that's okay by Chris Murphy, right? That's the test. That's the test. This guy's a thug, faking a phony. This Chris Murphy. Go ahead.
4: About the struggles that regular people are going through, and don't like the fact.
2: Oh, the struggles of regular people. Sure, sure. Only he, not Susan Collins. She doesn't know about the struggles of regular people. No. This guy Platner, he knows about the struggles of regular Nazis and communists and perverts. Oh, yeah, he's got it all figured out. Go ahead.
4: Your current senator seems to be empowering a pretty corrupt agenda in this administration.
3: So you're going to keep supporting him, sir?
4: Yeah, I'm supporting him.
2: Yeah, I'm supporting him. Yeah, of course. I'm Chris Murphy, and I paid for this ad. Do you know this guy wants to be president? I heard that. I said, of which country? Our country. I said, what? Guy wants to be president, ladies and gentlemen. Can't they find anything better than people who worked with Al-Qaeda? Seriously, folks. Or were Nazis, or are communists, or Islamists, or Jew haters. Can't they find anything better than this? I gotta believe they can. You know, a friend of mine sent me a video, some guy going on and on and on about, we give Israel $18 billion, and what do we get in return? And they're wealthier than we are, and they already give free health care to their people, and this, they don't need $18 billion. First of all, we don't give Israel $18 billion. There was a pact made between us and the United States so they could get through a pact that was made with Saudi Arabia and the United States. I think it was $3.8 billion a year for a period of years. And Israel uses the vast majority of that as it's required to do. For what? To buy weapons from American industries. Lockheed, Northrop Grumman, puts America's to work. So it's not, here Israel, here's $3.8 billion. Now on top of that, what else does Israel do? Israel takes our technology. They take our jet fighters like the F-35. They take our tanks. They used to take the Bradley tanks and do it. They used to take our automatic weapons, and they improve them by developing their own technology. And the head of one of these industries, I think it was Lockheed, but I could be wrong, said, and they give it to us, saving us tens of billions of dollars and years of research. These are brilliant people. And not only that, they're warriors. They have to fight to survive every damn day. So they put these weapons to use, and they know how to improve them. They're not just using a laboratory or some other methodology. Where do you think we're going to get most of the knowledge, even though the president won't admit it, for the Golden Dome, from the Israelis? For free, for nothing. Tens of billions of dollars in technological improvements, and not just for weapons. And they give it to us. Tens of billions of dollars worth of intelligence throughout the Middle East, because nobody beats their intelligence, the Mossad and so forth. It's just tell me, what do we get back from Saudi Arabia? Name three things. 9/11, what else? What do we get back from the Palestinians? Nothing. They use our money to give pensions to terrorists. That's why we passed the Teller Force Act and the president signed it, right? We can go on and on, can't we? But nothing I say will matter to the bigots, the racists, the anti-Semites, the Jew haters, because they're America haters. We're the imperialists. We're the colonialists. They join in with the Islamists and the Marxists. They burn the American flag. Whenever they burn the Israeli flag, there's the American flag. And by the way, you'll notice that they're marching in the streets now just trashing America. The big Satan. I'll be right back.
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7: 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We would love to meet you.
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12: Colleague of mine was telling me the other day about how their Instagram feed is filled with videos, most of them kind of funny, about how grandparents and friends tend to bulldoze new parents out of the way to get to see their baby. Now, as a dad of three daughters, I know how life really does become all about them the moment those kids are born. But I also know parents are still people, too, who need their own attention beyond being mom or dad. And moms, in particular in those early years, can feel especially invisible in the eyes of other people. So what can you do to stop contributing to what is known as maternal invisibility? Women we spoke to said these two things were the most helpful. When people stopped to ask how they could best support them, number one, or when they took the initiative to handle certain tasks that obviously needed to be done. I'm Dr. Sanjay Gupta, helping you live a better life.
2: Hi. 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

0: I always look forward to talking about Ahege Ministries. Wonderful, wonderful experience my family has with the Ahege family, Ahege Ministries. I can't say enough good about them. Courageous, out there, really doing God's work. In a world drowning in compromise and confusion, one ministry is still preaching the uncompromised word of God without apology. Ahege Ministries. The pastors, John Ahege and his son Matt Ahege, and I'll tell you, my wife and I like to call John Ahege our pastor. That's right. He's got such respect for the Jewish faith, so knowledgeable and brilliant about the Christian faith. Every day they blast the full gospel across the planet. Powerful radio and television broadcasts that reach millions. Explosive social media that's reaching the next generation where they live. Rock-solid Christian education programs. Now, I've been watching their social media. It really is fantastic. When you're online, look for it and give them a shout-out. Just click that little heart. A website loaded with biblical truth and a daily e-devotional that feeds the soul of believers everywhere. It's the real thing, straight from the Bible, straight from the heart of Pastors John and Matt Ahege. And I have been retweeting some of the things that they post. I want you to hear from John Ahege directly. He's a lot more articulate than I am. He's got just absolute brilliant things to say. But none of it happens by accident. It takes resources. It takes you. We've got to push back against the darkness and the evil. We must keep this work going strong for our children and grandchildren. The next generation desperately needs to hear the unfiltered, unapologetic truth. Nobody better than John Ahege and his ministry to deliver it. And I'm telling you, I swear by it. So I'm asking you right now, go to jhm.org. That's John Ahege Ministries. jhm.org/Levin. L-E-V-I-N. All right? jhm.org/Levin. Or just call 855-694-9647. Let me say that slowly. 855-694-9647. And that's jhm.org/Levin. Or 855-694-9647. Please make the most generous gift you possibly can. It is tax deductible. Tax deductible. It'd be wonderful if somebody out there listening who's got significant wealth called that number and helped. But I'm reaching out to as many of you as possible. We're not considered the wealthiest of Americans, but patriotic Americans. Ahege Ministries doing the Lord's work. Let's make sure they can keep doing it. jhm.org/Levin. L-E-V-I-N. Give it a shot. I know you're going to love it. Ron DeSantis at a press conference today. You know, this guy is so good. I wouldn't count him out as a presidential candidate running in the Republican primary. I'm not endorsing anybody. I'm just saying, the more the merrier. This guy has run the state of Florida like nobody's ever run a state before. So beautifully. So incredibly. Here he is today. Cut 7. Go.
1: We've also done Operation Criminal Return, 10-day operation between FDLE and DHS targeting illegal aliens who are sex offenders, career criminals, and other serious offenders. That led to 230 arrests. And again, you had people that have been convicted of very, very serious crimes, not just suspected of that. And I've said all along, I mean, if you're a legal alien and a convicted criminal alien, what possible basis could there be for anyone to object to that? But I've also said waiting for someone to be a convicted is not smart, because I want to identify and remove before some of our citizens get victimized by folks. And that's what we've done across all these different operations. But this particular one got a lot of bad people, and we're able to do that. So I think it's been a big success.
0: Compare this to these blue state governors. Honest to God. Compare it. DeSantis is everything you could possibly want in a governor and more. I tell you, I live in Florida primarily. We do. You go to bed knowing that you got a governor who's got your back. You wake up knowing that you have a governor that has your back. He's looking for ways to give you your tax money back or not take it in the first place. He's looking for ways to improve education without all the radical left-wing crap. He's looking for ways to make your neighborhood safer. He's looking for ways to do whatever needs to be done on illegal immigration, both independently and in concert with the federal government. Compare this to what goes on in New Jersey and New York. Compare this to what goes on in California, Minnesota. Compare it. They have no income tax. He's looking for a way to dramatically reduce property taxes and eliminate them for, you know, average earning Floridians. Think about that. Nobody's come up with that idea. Nobody. It's absolutely incredible. This is why people want to go to Florida. It's also why people want to go to Texas. You have a great governor there, Abbott. You got a great senator, Ted Cruz. You got a great lieutenant governor. Really. So people vote with their feet, as they say. The Democrat Party doesn't like that. They want to take over the whole country and oppose all their fantastic Marxist, socialist, welfare, illegal alien policies on the entire nation. We've got to keep them out of the White House, folks. We've got to keep them out of Congress. And we have a concern. Steve Dace was on this program last night, and what did he say? He looked at the voting numbers in Texas, and despite the fact you had a truly huge battle between Cornyn and Paxton, I think he said like 145,000 more Democrats voted in their primary than in the Republican primary. That is a big enthusiasm gap. It's not worth hiding and pretending it doesn't exist. I don't understand it for the life of me. But there it is, and we got to deal with this, and we're going to deal with it. I'll be right back.
2: 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We would love to meet you.
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9: Still contemplating. I'm Chris DeMeo, Fox News. The world awaits President Trump's response on the recent peace deal with Iran. Fox's Peter Ducey from the White House explains what the president wants in the deal.
10: The Hormuz Strait must be immediately open. No tolls. Ships caught in the strait due to our amazing and unprecedented naval blockade, which will now be lifted, may start the process of heading home. Enriched materials, sometimes referred to as nuclear dust, will be unearthed by the United States in close coordination and conjunction with the Islamic Republic of Iran, plus the International Atomic Energy Agency, and destroyed. No money will be exchanged until further notice. That's key because, according to the New York Times, earlier in the negotiations, Tehran had demanded reparations for bombardment damage that some Iranian officials estimate at $300 billion to $1 trillion.
9: And this comes as the U.S. and Iran agreed on a 60-day ceasefire and will try to agree on a nuclear deal. Another U.S. strike on a suspected narco-terrorist boat in the eastern Pacific today. Three men on the vessel were killed. Former Attorney General Pam Bondi testifies before a House committee on the Jeffrey Epstein files.
6: The interview was transcribed, not open to the public. She was not under oath, the same way that most of the other hearings have been done in the Epstein investigation. Now, lawmakers say that during the interview, Bondi did not answer several questions about private conversations with President Trump about the Epstein files. She did, however, say that Ghislaine Maxwell should not receive a pardon and should die in prison. Survivors like Liz Stein showed up in solidarity to press the government to do more for victim. The committee has already heard from Maxwell, former Attorney General Bill Barr, former U.S. Attorney Alex Acosta, who cut a plea deal with Epstein in 2008, and President Bill and Secretary Hillary Clinton, who both were under oath in response to a subpoena.
9: Fox's David Spunt. 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
8: Hi.
9: Democratic leaders have now shifted their focus on the midterms in the fall, despite recent comments from former First Lady Jill Biden.
11: The party seeking to reclaim the White House in 2028 is embarking on a strategic reshuffle. This week, the Democratic National Committee heard presentations from 12 states competing for coveted early spots in the presidential primary calendar. The task is figuring out which would best help determine a strong general election nominee. But Democrats at large are still reluctant to rally around a single future leader. Now, seeking to produce a battle-tested nominee, the DNC is set to solidify a new primary calendar later this summer. The RNC has rules in place to keep its schedule the same.
9: Fox's Alexandria Hoff. This comes as the former First Lady explained her concern over former President Biden's performance during the 2024 election against President Trump. Five people are dead, dozens more injured in a bus crash today. Fox's Christina Coleman says that the bus driver reportedly did not speak English.
12: The crash happened in Stafford County, Virginia. Authorities believe Dong failed to slow for traffic and hit multiple vehicles, killing five people, including a 13-year-old girl and a 7-year-old boy. Transportation Secretary Sean Duffy says Dong got his commercial driver's license from New York back in 2024. Duffy says this is exactly why the Trump administration is holding states accountable, enforcing rules of the road, and cracking down on drivers who cannot speak English. He wrote on X, quote, "If you can't be properly trained, read our road signs, or communicate with law enforcement, you have no business driving a bus."
9: That's Fox's Christina Coleman. A settlement between a Kentucky school district and social media companies over claims they fueled a student mental health crisis. $27 million in damages going to the Breathitt County School District. Meta paying the biggest chunk of that settlement at $9 million. The case settled a few weeks before a jury trial. I'm Chris DeMayo. This is Fox News.
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0: Hello, America. Mark Levin here on our beautiful Friday evening. Our number, 877-381-3811, 877-381-3811. Jamie Dimon is the CEO of Chase. Very big financial institution, as you know. And he was on Fox today. Now, they tell me he's a Democrat, but he's certainly not a leftist. In fact, he sounds more Republican. Cut five, go.
17: So, you know, the first thing, which I know your viewers know, is that America is still the beacon of light in the hill, is still the arsenal of democracy, the bastion of freedom. I'm quite patriotic in that, and that this country provides safety to the whole world. And it wasn't just our allies. It actually provides safety to India, you know, people who are not allied nations, United States or America. And I think the most important thing is we have the strongest military in the world, underpinned by the strongest economy in the world. And if you ask me about the dollar dominance, it's dependent on those two things. If those two things disappear, so will dollar dominance one day.
0: The great Maria Bartiromo show. I'm a big, big fan of her. She's fantastic. Always so kind to me. Very rare. Cut six, go.
18: Well, what I've learned is everything is about policy, right? I mean, look at the policy in New York right now and in California. You've got people leaving California because of this potential billionaire's tax. What do you want to say about Mamdani in New York?
17: I think good policy is free. I feel like telling the politicians, don't try to raise more taxes or spend more money. Sit down and fix policy. And I think you can grow 1% faster. I literally believe that. And the public knows you can't get certificates of occupancy. You can't get roads built. The bridges.
18: Well, that's
17: The Baltimore Bridge was supposed to be built by now. It's another 5 years. I go on and on and on.
18: You've been talking about this for so long.
17: It's frustrating. It hurts. It's embarrassing. And it always hurts the civilians of our country. And so so I had a great meeting with Madami. Meeting was pleasant. But I said everything I want to say. I've seen mayors grow into the job. I mean, he's running a city of 300,000 employees now. He's never had a job like that. I've seen mayors who... just they fail abysmally because they can't administer themselves out of a paper bag, or ideology blinds them to practical, realistic, real world policy. And so We'll see. And then, you know, if I can help do the good stuff, I'd be happy to do that.
0: Yeah, don't worry. He doesn't want your help in that way. He's an ideologue. He's a Marxist Islamist. They don't want help. They want power. Power. Poor New York, you got this governor who's a nut job. Kathy Hochul. She's New York Today. Cut nine, please. Go.
19: We are banning masks for all law enforcement in the state of New York. People have rights that we are not.
0: Okay, let's just stop because this was already tried in California. Ladies and gentlemen, you cannot ban masks on any federal employees, federal law enforcement included. A state does not have the power to do that. Let me repeat. A state does not have the power. These are federal employees. You have two issues here. Does anybody know what it is? Number one. It's called preemptive power. Have you ever heard of that one? When it comes to federal employees, states have no authority whatsoever. Their power is preempted by the federal government. Number two, it's called the Supremacy Clause. If there's any conflict between laws or power, the federal government wins. What these radical kook state governors in these blue states are doing is they're going back to their Confederacy days, nullification. They have a war on the enforcement of our immigration laws. Compare her to DeSantis, as we just played him last hour. They're actually working on behalf of murderers, rapists, burglars, robbers, who are from other countries. Because the feds ask the locals for help. Can you help us find out where their addresses are? And instead, the local politicians call in the militia that's funded by Soros, that's funded by this piece of crap in China, these billionaires, and that's what goes down. That's why people are moving out of New York if they can. New York is depopulating. California's depopulating. It's horrible. Absolutely horrible. You got Mondami in New York City, cut 10, go.
20: That we are a sanctuary city. We're proud of that for a number of reasons. One, it is a policy designed to keep New Yorkers safe.
0: Okay, two, listen to me, Squirt. Listen to me, you creep. A sanctuary city is unconstitutional. You can't claim sanctuary. You can't just declare it, and therefore the Constitution is suspended. Our immigration laws are federal. They're what we call plenary. You can look it up. Plenary means they cover it all. They're comprehensive. Now, if the federal government is not enforcing its federal immigration laws and a state seeks to do so because the federal government's literally breaking the law, that's a different issue. That's not what he's doing. He's saying, I don't like deporting illegal aliens. We are a sanctuary city. That is unconstitutional. You cannot nullify federal immigration law. They're proud of it, he says. We're proud of it for a number. Of course you are, because you hate your country. You hate Mr. and Mrs. America. And let me add this. Let's be honest. He hates Jews and he hates white people. That's just the truth. Just the truth! Now, let's go to cut 11. Go.
20: I have made clear, as you've said, that I view ICE's actions

0: a very stupid person. He comes from out of the country as well. And of course, they're cheerleading Mamdani, who is, of course, a Marxist Islamist. So you have Piker Pukor. You've got Trevor Noah, if that is his name, from another country. And then you've got Mamdani, who's also from another country. We call it Uganda. Cut 13, go.
1: Now I've moved on from just talking about how sh- the Democrats are to actually working with other on the ground groups and organizations like the Democratic Socialists of America and numerous other orgs.
0: The Democratic Socialists of America, we know, are Marxists, don't we? We know that as a matter of fact. Yes, we do. Yes, we do. We know China, Cuba, they should be under investigation too, quite frankly. No, not because of retribution. No, not because we are authoritarian. No. But because they may be breaking law, including our foreign policy, the Logan Act, but they may actually be breaking other federal laws, if you know what I mean. Go ahead.
1: Actually run candidates that are pro-Medicare for all, that are uncompromising on the issue of Israel.
0: Oh, pro-Medicare for all. They remember, we just did that in Canada, didn't we? We just went through that. Pro-Medicare for all. Now, that doesn't mean you actually get medical care in time to save your life or to improve your quality of life. And we see how it's completely out of control in Europe and certainly in Canada. You have a disease? Yes, yes, yes. What's your name? Tucker Carlson. Oh, okay. What's your problem? I can't stop this bleeding hemorrhoid. What do you mean? What do you mean? Yeah, I can't stop this bleeding hemorrhoid. Well, what do you mean by that? Oh, Steve Bannon, he's a bleeding hemorrhoid. I can't stop this guy. Okay, you want to take a drive with me? To where? To a warehouse. Will you warehouse people who we euthanize? No, no, no, I don't want to do that. I don't want to do that. No, no, no, no. Well, that's health care for all. That's what we do with bleeding hemorrhoids. Yes. Now, by the way, for people who are new to the program or don't remember, if you hear me use the word hemorrhotic, that means I'm calling the person a hemorrhoid. He or she, they're hemorrhotics. Yes, I made it up. I'll be right back.
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1: A colleague of mine was telling me the other day about how their Instagram feed is filled with videos, most of them kind of funny, about how grandparents and friends tend to bulldoze new parents out of the way to get to see their baby. As a dad of three daughters, I know how life really does become all about them the moment those kids are born. But I also know parents are still people, too, who need their own attention beyond being mom or dad. And moms, in particular in those early years, can feel especially invisible in the eyes of other people. So what can you do to stop contributing to what is known as maternal invisibility? Women we spoke to said these two things were the most helpful. When people stopped to ask how they could best support them, number one, or when they took the initiative to handle certain tasks that obviously needed to be done. I'm Dr. Sanjay Gupta, helping you live a better life.
2: Hi.
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0: Hassan Piker, Puker, says Cuban government facilitated streaming his show from communist country. Guy's looking for a defense. Remember, the only reason this guy matters is because the Democrats have been flocking to his program, despite the fact that he says Mao was the greatest person ever walked the face of the earth, despite the fact that he is a Jew hater, despite the fact he's an Islamist out of the closet. He's utterly hideous. Nothing worthwhile about this scum of the earth. And the Democrats flock to him. Ro Khanna, a.k.a. Ro Khan Man, thinks he's fantastic, is very proud of his appearance. He'd say he'd go again, and so are the others. So are the others. Our friends at Breitbart, let's see here, the Alex Marlowe Show, they play this, let's see, Hassan Piker says Cuban government facilitated streaming his show from communist country. Oh, okay, they facilitated it. I can't wait till we get all the facts of how he worked with the communists in Cuba. We're still waiting for all the facts from Trader Tucker Carlson and his texting with the Islamo-Nazi regime in Tehran. Why am I the only one talking about this? Why am I the only one interested in this? I think it's a very big deal. A very big deal. You know, he's not doing it with an ally, he's doing it with an enemy. By the way, I don't text any foreign governments. I don't get any money from any foreign governments. They don't contribute directly or indirectly in any of the things that I do. Okay, that's transparency. That's transparency. I would say to Congresswoman Luna. See that? Transparency. They all always talk about we need transparency, we have the receipts. Well, where are they? Where are the receipts? I want to see them. Who's paying whom what? I'm all for it. It's like bloated Bannon. Where the hell are the videos? With you and Epstein. How come Massey and Marjorie Trader Gang Green never bring that up? I don't think Luna does either. How about it? How about it, kids? You know what I found out about this Luna, Mr. Bidu? Very weird. And I have nothing against her. I don't even know her. I don't even know if I've ever met her. I've been in a room with her, with 1,000 other people. At one point a few years ago, she claimed to have Jewish ancestry of some kind. And so people start to look, you know, I don't do this sort of thing. And they found out that I believe her grandfather, something like that, was, as a teenager, a Nazi. I mean, I'm not laughing at the fact that he was a Nazi. I'm laughing at the fact that she was suggesting she had some Jewish heritage when, in fact, a relative of hers fought for the Nazis. Now, I don't blame her for that. It has nothing to do with who she is and so forth. But she said she didn't know. Then they questioned some of her relatives and said, no, she didn't have any Jewish background, but we do have this Nazi in the family, or did. Oh, okay, transparency, right, Mr. Producer? We want transparency. Yes. From everybody. Massey's running around attacking, who's he attacking? Who is it? Anyway, Adelson. That's right. Miriam Adelson, who's been a huge Trump backer, has provided hundreds of millions of dollars, she and her husband over the years, to elect Republicans to the House and the Senate, and to elect Republican presidents, been extremely supportive and helpful, and now Massey's trashing her, because Massey's full-on now Jew hater, Israel hater, AIPAC! Oh, my God! That's right. Qatar pours billions and billions into our country of foreign money. Communist China pours billions and billions of foreign money into our country. Iran, billions and billions. Miriam Adelson. She's, they're trying to turn her in. You notice they use these Saul Alinsky tactics, as I said before, rules for radicals. So now you're supposed to hate Miriam Adelson, who's been a huge supporter of Trump and Republicans. Get her, get her, get her! Just by repetition, this is what Marxists do. That's why Massey is not a libertarian. Massey's a Marxist. He's a Marxist who's an Islamist wannabe. That's what Massey is. He's another one of those who's changed completely. Like Marjorie Taylor Greene. And there they are on a yacht, by the way. Did you see that, Mr. Producer, doing deep sea fishing? Just regular people, regular, hardworking, blue-collar Americans on a yacht trying to catch big fish with big rods, may I say. Oh, yeah, just like the little people. It's okay. There weren't any Jews around us. Thank God. Yeah. It's okay. They're out there fishing. With their better halves, of course. Now, Marjorie Taylor Greene has had a number. I think some at the same time. Hasn't she, Mr. Producer? Oh, yes. Now they say they're leading a revolution. You know, they all think they're Castro. We're leading a revolution. That's right. We're more ginned up than ever before. Here's a guy who couldn't get reelected in the Republican primary in a congressional district he's held for 14 years. And he says, this proves I can lead a revolution. Sick. Mental. Marjorie Taylor Greene, she resigns the day after, 2 days after she makes sure she gets a lifetime pension from We the People. And she's a millionaire while she's in office. Multimillionaire. Transparency! We want transparency! Yes, except when it comes to the lunatics. We got this Tucker Carlson. Says he's going to get a house in Qatar. We don't know if he has. We don't know if he has. Texting with the Iranian regime. Exchanging wet kisses with the monarchy over there. Excuse me, cholera. And we want transparency. I do. Very, very much. Transparency, baby. All these congressmen, all these former congressmen, Tucker Carlson, the whole damn bunch of them. Let's see it. We've got the receipt. Then show them. I'll be right back.
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4: Fox News. News. I'm Deborah Valentine. President Trump reportedly considering Iran's latest peace proposal. U.S. Treasury Secretary Scott Bessent on Fox Business's Kudlow at the Reagan National Economic Forum comments on rising gas prices due to the Middle East conflict.
5: What we can do is add, we can generate real wage growth, which I think we're going to get back to as soon as we're on the other side of this Iran conflict.
4: Five people killed, dozens injured due to a bus crash on Friday in Stafford County, Virginia. Fox's Christina Coleman reports the bus driver allegedly didn't speak English.
6: Authorities believe Dong failed to slow for traffic and hit multiple vehicles, killing five people, including a 13-year-old girl and a 7-year-old boy.
4: The National Transportation Safety Board will be sharing updates on the investigation on Saturday. 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
8: While Bondi is scheduled to answer the Oversight Committee's questions, this will not be a public hearing. 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
17: People have started using AI for all sorts of things, but I cannot think of an area where the stakes are higher than your health. First of all, I'll tell you this. I know doctors who have cracked some seemingly impossible cases with the help of AI, so it can be a powerful tool. But AI can also hallucinate, provide bad advice, and be just as confident when it does that. If you do decide to plug any personal medical information into one of these chatbots, you should know that while the companies that created them have robust privacy protections in place, they are not bound by HIPAA, like your healthcare provider is. Whatever the advice presented to you, take it with a degree of healthy skepticism. Always get a second opinion. And remember, if you ever experience concerning symptoms, skip the AI consult and head straight to the ER. I'm Dr. Sanjay Gupta, helping you live a better life.
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1: You got that right. Oh, yeah. We talked about the debt last night. It's out of control. I don't think it's ever going to get under control, so the question is, where does it go? It's not going to go to a pretty place. I'm not trying to scare you. I'm trying to inform you. I know I take these things seriously when I see these reports. These reports are not paid advertisements that we read in the paper and we read from reputable organizations online. They're the real thing. Now, the gold story is about who's buying and how fast they're draining the market of gold. In 2025, global gold demand prices hit dozens of new all-time highs. 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Meanwhile, mine supply grew just 1%. 1% despite all the demand, because it's harder and harder to find it. You got to go to more, you know, distant places and dig deeper and deeper. 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One of the songs I love, the patriotic songs I love that we play, is God Bless America, sung by Martina McBride. She does a beautiful job. I've been playing that for 24 years, haven't I, Mr. Producer? But I won't be playing that version anymore. She was invited to the 250th anniversary, Freedom 250. And she pulled out. She said she thought it was nonpartisan. But it is nonpartisan. The fact that it's President Trump who's driving the event, as he's driving all these events, shouldn't stop it, should it? And you have a private-public partnership helping organize and coordinate America 250 events. And the lineup of artists that were booked to perform included Martina McBride, Vanilla Ice, Bret Michaels, Flo Rida, Milli Vanilli's Fab Morvan, CNC Music Factory, The Commodores, Young MC, several artists quickly dropped out. After Spin mocked the lineup for Donald Trump's Freedom 250, they called it. Rapper Young MC specifically cited the Spin report and the Trump connection. Others are dropping out too, including veteran country star McBride. And she says this online, "I would like to talk to you and clear the air. I will not be performing at the Great American State Fair on June 25th. I was presented with an opportunity to perform as a nonpartisan event, but that turned out to be misleading. I asked lots of questions and was assured this was a nonpartisan event that was meant to celebrate all 50 states. Well, it is. In my mind, I thought this was a great way to celebrate the states and also bring people together in the way that only music can. I saw it as just a bring people together in the way that only music can. I saw it as just a, excuse me, bigger version of so many state fairs I performed at over the years, celebrating community and what makes each state special. Sounds fun, right? Wholesome event. Yesterday, things started changing, and what we were told is, in fact, that what that is not what was happening." She says, "I've spent my entire career singing songs about real people with real issues. I've been blessed with the opportunity to be a voice for those who have felt that they didn't have one. It greatly upsets me that any fan who's been moved by my music may now feel like I'm abandoning the meaning behind those songs. I assure you that it's not the case. I appreciate every single fan who's reached out. I hope to get back to the D.C. area very soon." Well, I was a fan. In fact, we played that God Bless America by Martina McBride over and over again. It's beautifully sung. But principles are principles. She has hers and I have mine. The Great American State Fair for June 25th, celebrating the 250th, is something that's being promoted and organized at the direction of the president. That should be appreciated. Not claimed to be a partisan event because Donald Trump's name is indirectly linked to it. So I'm sorry to say we will not be playing that version of God Bless America ever again. You can blame it on her, not me, because I haven't changed in any way. All right, let's take some calls here. Let me see if I can find any. Hold on, I got to pull it up. Let's see here. Hold on a second. What the hell is wrong with my computer now? Hold on one second, folks. We got plenty of callers. I want to help get to the callers here. Okay, here we go. Joe, Grapevine, Texas, the great WBAP. Go!
2: Honor privilege, Mark.
1: Thank you,
2: Mark,
1: sir.
2: Mark, I have listened to you a long time, and I can tell you, you do know a lot about China. But one thing I want to go to very quickly first, something you mentioned earlier in your program about what the negotiations. I believe strongly in being a former Marine during the Reagan administration. And as you know, Marines were with the Afghans. We were cutting our teeth in desert warfare. We call them Afghan freedom fighters. I can assure you that we have, whether it be CIA ground branch, special forces, Delta Force, Marine Force Recon, you name it, they've infiltrated this country. I can also guarantee you there's an underground Iranian organization right now that's forming. I know for a fact 2 months ago, and you know this, that the Kurds were wanting to go in and do something. I also heard on, what's his name? If someone was filling in, they had someone assure them that the Arabic, Saudi Arabia had troops within. What they were doing, that wasn't disclosed. I can assure you, Mark, there is a lot more going on the scene.
1: Not arming them. I can assure you that because I asked about it.
2: Well, okay.
1: I'm just telling you.
2: I'm sure that's something that has to be very, very secretive, and you may be right, but I can guarantee you they're waiting on the opportunity.
1: Yeah, no, I agree with that, 100%. 100%.
2: Absolutely they are. They're awesome.
1: And by the way, I want to thank you for your service, too. I appreciate it. I know where Grapevine is. It's a beautiful place. All right, Joe. Thank you, man. Very, very smart. Let's go to Mike in Flintstone, Georgia, the great WGOW. How are you doing, Mike?
3: Hey, pretty good, Professor Levin. I'll try to be quick.
1: Yeah.
3: I called because of the Canadian going over to kill people with Crohn's. I had an infusion just day before yesterday.
1: Right.
3: It's very treatable. It's not a big deal. I mean, it's like, okay, so I have to act like a prepper and buy more toilet paper. I'm sorry. It's okay.
1: I get it.
3: It's not a big deal.
1: But to kill somebody over there?
3: Yeah.
1: Euthanize somebody over that? That is sick.
3: Oh, over in Canada. Yeah, it's unreal. But I started the call yesterday because God bless you for bringing up the truth and the history behind the seventh century barbarians. I mean, I'm not Islamophobic. I have, you know. But
1: we all have friends, as the stereotype goes, who are Muslims. And I am not attacking individual Muslims. I'm attacking Islamists and Islamism. Go right ahead.
3: And exactly. And I'm a recovering journalist, okay? I used to be in the business, and I've, thank you, God, gotten out of it. But I would tell the people, please, listen to this man. Mark has his handle on the news far better than 85 or 90% of the so-called journalists out there. And I guarantee you the other 10% are listening to him, too, because he doesn't take sides, okay? Whatever, the truth will stand.
1: Jim, I got to go. A heartbreak. You're very, very kind, and thank you. I know exactly what infusion you're getting. And I know the doctor, and I know the company that invented that and have been using it and testing it. It's a fantastic miracle drug. God bless you, Jim. We'll be right back.
0: Mark Levin.
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We talk a lot about in our country about defending life. We debate it. We argue it. We vote on it. But there aren't a lot of people doing something about it. That's right. Well, there is a place. It's kind of heaven on earth, actually. It's called Sanctuary of Hope. Doesn't that sound beautiful? Because it is beautiful. And it's not about slogans. It's about action. This is a refuge for young, often terrified, unwed mothers, teen girls, who are scared to death. You feel like they have nowhere to turn. And so, of course, they are pushed to abortion mills. Well, not if Hagee Ministries has anything to do about it, and they're doing a lot about it. 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We know one song we'll never have to drop, and that's Ray Charles in America. 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

0: is officially over. What a week. And the weekend begins now. 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And don't forget, Life, Liberty, and Live In, 8 p.m. tomorrow night Eastern. 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And I will be on Hannity, 9 p.m. hour Eastern time, I think around 9:30, but check it out. We salute our armed forces, police officers, firefighters, emergency personnel, ICE, our truckers, the men and women in Israel, the men and women in Ukraine, the men and women in Persia. I haven't forgotten. We haven't forgotten. And you, the American people, red-blooded Yanks, God bless each and every one of you, our big family here. Good night, Spritey and Griffey. Good night, Pepsi and Smokey. Good night, Zelda and Gigi. Good night, Indy and Patton and Rory. Good night, Marty and Barney. We miss you. Good night, Dad and Mom. We're holding down the fort, doing the very best we can. I think you'd be proud of us. Good night, Leo and Joe and Bernard. Good night, Teddy. Good night, Lou. And good night, all those great patriots who've gone before us.
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12: Spiking fuel prices. I'm Deborah Valentine, Fox News. Americans still suffering from high gas prices since the start of the war between the U.S. and Iran. Kansas Senator Roger Marshall on Fox Business Network's Maria Bartiromo's Wall Street sends a message to the American people concerned about rising prices.
13: Stand behind the commander-in-chief. Stand behind our troops. I do think this war will be over sooner than later, and those gas prices will come back down, that the president is trying to make future generations of Americans safe. We cannot allow Iran to have a nuclear weapon.
12: According to AAA's website, the national average for gas is $4.39. Diesel's at $5.52 a gallon. Secretary of War Pete Hegseth is in Singapore, where he's met with leaders of Vietnam and Singapore at the Asian Defense Conference. Leaders are discussing shared security interests.
14: For too long, the security of this region has rested disproportionately on American military power, while many of our allies and partners allowed their own defense capabilities to atrophy. That's a bad deal for the American taxpayer, and it's an unsustainable crutch for our allies and partners.
12: Hegseth praised Vietnam's decision to join the Port of Peace and for committing troops and police to the International Stabilization Force in Gaza. He and Singapore's leaders discussed expanding the U.S. military's presence in Singapore. An Obama-appointed federal judge ruled Friday that President Donald Trump's name was illegally added to the Kennedy Center. The judge also blocked the administration from closing the cultural and arts venue for major renovations. The latest legal setback for Trump's efforts to believe is personal mark on the landscape of the nation's capital. Trump said the judge should be ashamed of himself in a social media post hours after the decision was issued. The president also said he instructed his administration to make all necessary arrangements to have the center transferred to Congress. 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
1: My name is Sean, and I am the dean at St. Michael's Episcopal Cathedral in Boise, where we love summer, and we know that you love it too. 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Come celebrate at the corner of 8th and State. We would love to meet you.
12: Hi. New Jersey's Governor Mikey Sherrill is prepared to send police officers to help ICE agents during the violent demonstrations by anti-ICE protesters in Newark, New Jersey. Fox's Steve Harrigan reports from Newark.
6: Many of the protesters with headgear on, helmets, goggles, gas masks, knee pads, ready for a fight. There have been accusations made by the protesters and some of the 300 detainees inside of inhumane conditions. That's something the Department of Homeland Security has denied. Throughout the week, we have seen scuffles throughout the two sides. Some arrests as well, as many as 6 arrests. The flashpoint right out in front, the entranceway. When those federal agents try and come or go, they're often stopped, have things hurled at them. They often respond with pepper spray. Most of the trouble happening well after midnight.
12: Riders have been physically attacking law enforcement officers. Police say multiple protesters have been arrested. Scary moments at a Detroit Metropolitan Airport on Friday.
15: A disoriented man slowly drove his car through the busy terminal doors at Detroit Metropolitan Airport, alarming morning travelers but causing no major injuries. The 67-year-old driver was immediately arrested when the SUV stopped. Airport public safety spokesman Tadario Sturdivant says the driver made it sound like one of the Mission Impossible movies.
16: He made the statement upon being apprehended that he was there to meet with Tom Cruise and to save his dad.
15: Sturdivant adds the car somehow was able to squeeze between concrete barriers near the entrance. A woman trying to avoid the vehicle declined a treatment for a possible leg injury. Tom Rigotti, Fox News.
12: A federal judge has ruled that New Hampshire must make voter registration easier by allowing applicants to attest to their U.S. citizenship if they don't have the documents to prove it. The case was seen as the first major legal test of an election reform that has been pushed nationally by President Donald Trump and many Republicans. I'm Deborah Valentine. This is Fox News.
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0: are aliens among us. Yes, says the White House. It is Will Kane Country, normally streaming live every Monday through Thursday at 12 o'clock Eastern Time. At the Will Kane Country YouTube channel, the Will Kane Facebook page, where you can subscribe, but you can also do so at Spotify or on Apple. It's Friday, so what is on my mind? Aliens. Well, how are you feeling?
1: Doing better. Feeling better. It's a crazy week, but we're back. A little coarse voice, but I'm doing all right. Thank you.
0: You do have a voice. You do have sick voice.
1: Yep, big time.
0: So what's the diagnosis, man? You were out for a week. What happened?
1: Well, I was feeling under the weather, and then, so I was out, and then on Sunday morning, I had stroke-like symptoms. I couldn't speak, which was very scary. And so I was rushed to the hospital, and they did a bunch of tests, MRI, CAT scan, everything. They couldn't figure out why. MRI came back clean. Turns out it was just low blood sugar, migraine, one of those things. Kind of mundane, that made it happen.
0: Stroke-like symptoms. Yeah. What do those entail?
1: So I was trying to speak to my wife, and, you know, when you speak, you see people that have had strokes on TV or whatever that you just can't pronounce words correctly. So you know exactly what you're trying to say, and your brain is working. But what's coming out of your mouth is completely separate and different. It was the scariest thing that's ever happened to me in my life.
0: Did you know it was happening, or did your wife have to tell you you're not making sense, Dan?
1: At first, I didn't know it was happening, so I was speaking, thinking she could understand me, but she was looking at me like, what are you saying? What are you talking about? And she asked me, like, who the president was and then what year it was and that kind of thing, and I was trying to speak. I couldn't say President Trump. I couldn't say 2026 and things like that, and then I realized that what was coming out of my mouth wasn't the right thing.
0: And then you go into the hospital and you have all of these tests and you're fine and your blood sugar was just low?
1: Yeah, pretty much. And I had a migraine. Yeah, yeah. That was pretty much it. Yeah.
0: Is that embarrassing?
1: No.
0: Is it embarrassing that you think I'm having a stroke and this is a serious medical condition and I've been rushed to the hospital, but in the end, I needed a cookie?
1: Yeah, a little bit. I was very worried, but it was a not enough happened to be rushed to the hospital. You're right. Sorry, my brain's still coming back to life. But yeah, and then my immune system was so shot that I got a viral infection after that as well.
0: Oh wow! Now you have lost something like 40, 50 pounds.
1: Almost 50
0: in 6 weeks.
1: Mm-hmm.
0: 50 pounds in what period of time?
1: 68 days from trying.
0: My goodness.
1: Yeah.
0: Dan, that's an insane amount of weight to lose in an insane amount of time. They surely said this is connected. Like, you have crash dieted. Although I think you've done it healthy.
1: I talked
0: about what you're eating, the calories you're counting, mm-hmm. and you're working out. But that's still, I'm sure. But it's the time compression that I'm most fascinated. To lose that much weight in that short a period of time had to have contributed to whatever this was, low blood sugar.
1: Yeah, so apparently my pancreas that creates insulin in your body, and then my kidneys weren't functioning properly. I don't know whether it was something from before or because, so my body couldn't catch up, my organs couldn't catch up to the weight I was losing, and the diet, I had changed completely everything. So my organs were kind of just like, didn't have enough time to catch up to what was happening in the rest of my body. And it just kind of like shut down and messed with my brain and my blood flow.
0: And your brain still feels scrambled?
1: Yeah. Well, that's mainly from being sick. I had the horrible, horrible cold the second I got home from the hospital, which I ended up getting from the hospital. So I got sick because I went to the hospital, and I was fine anyways.
0: I'm tempted to go around the horn and ask, well, have you ever had a situation like the one that Dan just described? But I feel almost certain the answer is yes with Patrick.
2: What the hell does that mean? I had a kidney stone where I was out for days.
1: Yeah.
0: Kidney stone? Gout?
2: I have arthritis.
1: Arthritis.
2: But I don't gout.
1: That's the one.
0: Arthritis. Why are you so offended? You've dealt with infirmities. If I don't have the specifics on your infirmities, then you don't get to be offended.
2: I power through every day. I get up and I just power through and I get up and do my thing and go back to the house there. So, you know, that's what it is.
1: I did think of you, Will, because you said you just had a physical for the first time forever. So I felt like now I should moving forward. But I got everything checked out. Now I'm good. Blood works good. Everything's good.
0: So yeah.
1: You move forward.
2: See, what I do,
0: you guys know,
2: is I whenever I have something come up, I just go, oh, it's just gas. And I just move on. I'm not a little bitch about it.
1: That's what I thought it was. But yeah. Just gas.
2: And I'm fine. So.
0: I'm trying to properly place Patrick's self-image. It's somewhere in the vein of like a self-flagellated monk that considers himself just someone who endures. You know, like afflicted, but soldiering on.
1: Yeah.
0: Soldiering on through the infirmity.
1: Or couldn't care less.
2: I also drink like a monk, so it helps.
1: There you go.
0: You know, I had what I suspect was COVID 2 weeks ago, and I've largely recovered. I feel good, but I've had this lingering cough, and I think we're going on 2.5 weeks. And I would love to say I feel like my energy is 100%. I'm back to doing everything. I'm back to going to the gym. I'm back to playing paddle, kicking ass. But I don't feel 100%. And my wife said to me this morning, well, I feel a lot better when you say things like that now that you've had that physical, now that you've had that checkup, because now I know it's not something serious. And I agree. It's a relief to go in and have everything sort of checked and passed, and you can just move on and become more of a monk like Patrick. But I will tell you, I have had a moment like what you dealt with, not as serious. So during COVID, working from home, you know, one night after I finished work, I did what a lot of us did during COVID, and as I went to the bar and I poured a tequila, and then it was time for dinner with the family, and we had dinner outdoors. We had cooked steaks or chicken or something on the grill. We were sitting at the table, and I just sort of remember like rolling to

0: COVID, and I didn't go to the hospital. I'm not going to the hospital. But it did rattle me enough that I was like, what did just happen to me? So I called some doctor friends, and I described what happened, and I did wonder, did I have a stroke? That's what I thought my brain went to. Like, that sounds like, I don't know, of course, but that sounds like at least was described to me as a stroke. And in the end, I think what it was for me was fainting. Whatever the technical term for fainting is, and there is a technical term for whatever that is, some combination of whatever was going on, and I'm presuming tequila, which I hadn't drank much. It's like, I think I'd poured one and had a couple of sips of it. Syncope, it wasn't like...
1: It's called.
0: There was something else people were saying, but I think I just fainted, and it was wild how much that scrambled me for a while.
1: Isn't
0: and
1: it
0: took like a couple of hours, I felt like, to sort of unscramble yourself. For me, it was, there was mental confusion, and people said I was saying things that didn't 100% make sense, but I remember my emotions being scrambled. Like, it just didn't make sense the way I was emotionally reacting.
1: Your adrenaline kind of bumps up. I almost didn't go to the hospital. I said no to my wife, and then we called my cousin, who's a registered nurse, and she's like, yeah, Dan, I don't love that for you. You should probably go to the hospital. So they convinced me.
0: Well, what a mistake that was. That's where you got COVID. Went to the hospital and got MRSA out a week.
1: Hunter.
0: From low blood sugar. I'll teach you. Eat the cookie. See how it goes. Now, we're glad you're back.
1: Thanks, guys.
0: Glad you're healthy. The texts over the weekend were pretty scary.
1: Yeah.
0: For me, Patrick was pretty unsympathetic. I think he used some words to describe you that I wouldn't repeat on air. But, you know, what are you going to do with a monk Navy SEAL of health like Patrick? Just charge the beaches. There's the crow's nest. See if you can make it up to the top. Here come the bridge is dropping. Rush out, boys. Omaha! Every day with Tinfoil Pat. Let's take a quick break, but continue this conversation on Will Kane Country.
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9: 20 years ago, the average attention span was about 2.5 minutes. Today, it's just 47 seconds. Pretty disconcerting. That's according to new research out of UC Irvine. But really, this isn't our fault, at least not entirely. We can blame technology and the world around us. Attention, it turns out, is not an unlimited resource. You only have so much of it to give. Start paying more attention to what times of the day you seem to be at your mental peak. Try to knock out the more complicated stuff during that time. It's also important to take breaks every so often so you can more easily lock in when you're trying to concentrate. One expert said, even trying to visualize where you want to end your day with everything all wrapped up or with tons left to do, that can act as a real motivator. I'm Dr. Sanjay Gupta, helping you live a better life.
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12: Hi. Welcome back to Will Kane Country. The federal government yesterday published a new website with the URL aliens.gov. If you went to aliens.gov, you would see a placard that reads, "They walk among us." This is coming, of course, in the summer and the age of disclosure. And a lot of people were very intrigued by, what is this? Is this finally the disclosure? But instead, what the White House has done is created a website to highlight illegal immigration and use aliens as the portal in which to bring people's attention to illegal immigration. A lot of people loved it and thought it was an interesting troll. A lot of people hate it because they're getting very serious about the age of disclosure, and they're getting very serious about the government and their demands for transparency when it comes to UFOs. I think we're a month removed from Steven Spielberg's movie, Age of Disclosure, coming out, and it comes at an interesting time. I think it's fair to say, and this is sort of, I guess, the way that I work, and I don't know if this is the way to work, and maybe that's the characteristic of what one would describe as a contrarian, but these topics and subjects are something that I'm interested in and have a great amount of curiosity until I feel like it's reached a fever pitch and it's gone beyond the realm of curiosity. And then I start going well, it's become something else than a thirst for knowledge. This is the same thing I thought about Epstein. I have listened to long podcasts about Epstein. I've done research on Epstein. But the minute that it becomes something that is an internet meme and comment, release the files, pedo protector, it's now ceased to become something driven by curiosity. It's not something that is in any way tied to a thirst for knowledge. It's just part of a fever. And in that case, a partisan fever. I'm starting to feel the same way about aliens. My curiosity is no less, but I feel like the conversation around it has gotten to the point where it has become a fever. And we've had fevers in our past. There was a UFO fever in the 50s and 60s. I do think it largely went away, which is kind of interesting to think about. UFOs weren't a really big deal of item of discussion in the 80s or 90s. And it's back, and we're sort of in the age of alien fever again, and I don't feel like it's driven out of any real sense of curiosity. I feel like Epstein, in fact, it's beginning to take on some partisanship, and that makes it less interesting to me. So I'm going to put this to you guys. I'm going to ask you, do you believe in aliens? Do you believe we are alone? Do you believe there is intelligent life out there in the universe? First, Dan.
13: Based on all these disclosures and everything we've seen, I'm starting to think that it's just guessing. So no, I don't think the evidence we have and what they've shown us is proof enough for me to believe it. So I'm going to say, as it stands right now, I don't believe.
12: Patrick.
14: Yes. I don't necessarily think it's necessarily extraterrestrial from outside of the planet, but it's definitely something that we don't know and that we're not giving all the information about. But I do think that just like Epstein and, you know, now with AI data centers and things like that, it's just another one of these things that's coming over politicized and polarizing for no reason. Like, just give us the information.
13: They've made it harder.
14: It's getting kind of ridiculous. Yeah.
12: Let's accept your premise for a moment. And I'm not being dismissive. I'm trying to be a critical thinker. Let's start with the idea. We'll get to the deeper philosophical question of whether or not we are alone. But let's start with the idea that we're not alone and they're not releasing the information and they're holding that from us. Okay? Patrick, you're the one that's forwarded that proposition.
14: But I wouldn't say... It's kind of like Epstein, but like, you're not going to all, the government's not going to necessarily have all the information. So that's part of the problem, is we're expecting them to give us this data dump of the information, but they might not have everything in their possession. So that's also an issue.
12: I feel like you just demanded them to come clean. And this is a bit tied to the current event of it. There's a presumption in our current conversation that the government knows more than they're willing to share with the public, right? And that whatever more that they have in some way proves there is intelligent life in the universe. Because what other reason would there be for them to hide the information? They would hide the information if they thought the public could not handle the information, or in some way it compromised security, either interstellar security or national security. Interstellar security is more believable than protecting national security. National security disclosure doesn't seem like it would hurt the United States in a competition with other nations. But presumably, had the government some information on intelligent life that they were keeping from the public, perhaps there was an edict, interstellar edict, not to share this with the population at large, or else. And it have to have an enforcement mechanism of why this would be kept from us. But then we arrive at, I think, the biggest problem. Who is keeping this information?
13: Exactly.
12: Who is capable of hiding this from the public? To whom do we make this demand? Who is the keeper of the secrets? And to me, this is one of the biggest problems in any conspiracy, but notably in this one. Because you have to first say, the answer to who is not political. It cannot be a political person. It cannot be the president of the United States. It cannot be a political appointee. It cannot be anyone that has any sense of limit to his time in power. If Jimmy Carter knew something, why would Jimmy Carter hold back from telling us something? And if the president of the United States is at the top of the food chain and he is one that knows, well, presidents only have power for so long. So why would we have a succession of presidents who would stay quiet?
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18: I'm Chris DeMeo. President Trump still reportedly contemplating the peace deal with Iran. But will the U.S. lift the economic embargo?
19: We'll see. That it'll be anything that's taken off is taken off slowly. There'll be milestones that the Iranian regime would have to meet.
18: Treasury Secretary Scott Bessent speaking to Fox Business's Kudlow at the Reagan Economic Convention. The Carolina Hurricanes advanced to the Stanley Cup Final, eliminating the Montreal Canadiens on Friday.
20: Carolina wins it 6-1 to win the series 4-1. They will face the Vegas Golden Knights in the Stanley Cup Final, which begins on Tuesday in Raleigh.
18: Fox's Tony Genualdo. Another U.S. strike on a suspected narco-terrorist boat in the Eastern Pacific. Three people were killed. No U.S. military personnel injured. 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
9: We've talked a lot about measles over the past year, but mumps has largely flown under the radar, even though it's been making a bit of a comeback as well. That's because fewer people are getting the MMR vaccine, which stands for measles, mumps, and rubella. The vaccine's been around for decades. It is effective. It is safe. What makes mumps outbreaks difficult to contain is that symptoms usually don't appear for 2 to 3 weeks after someone's been exposed. And that can make it hard to pin down where that exposure took place. And someone who is infected can transmit the virus to someone else before they are symptomatic. If you get sick, which could manifest like a run-of-the-mill respiratory virus or the telltale swelling of your cheeks and jaw, all you can really do at that point is to treat the symptoms and also isolate yourself. so you don't infect anyone else. I'm Dr. Sanjay Gupta, helping you live a better life.
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12: Welcome back to Will Kane Country. Are we alone? Are there aliens? It's too many people required to keep too big of a secret. And by the way, too big of a reward should one not keep the secret. Everyone wants to talk about the threat. Oh, if this person does disclose, this thing will happen to them. But on the other side of disclosure is a massive reward. You know, you would be rewarded financially, notoriously, fame, and legacy. And you could theoretically disclose to such a degree that you could insulate yourself from a threat. Like, don't dribble it out. If Jimmy Carter said, I'm going to do so, here it is, here's what I know, I'm putting it out there right now, this is what the United States government knows, he almost becomes untouchable. It's like in a mob movie. If you get out there too big, too fast, too well known, then they can't put out a hit on you because it's too obvious. And they can try to make you look crazy, but if you get high enough up in the food chain, that gets even more hard. How do you discredit Donald Trump? How do you do away with Donald Trump? So the keeper of the secrets, to me, would have to be someone that is apolitical, that is the proverbial deep state, that is their inconstancy. Now, that also, I don't think, is easily explainable, because we're talking about a phenomenon now that is going on 70 years. So you have to pass on those secrets. You have to have a department that can keep those secrets. You have to have multiple people that can keep those secrets. And believe it or not, I do believe that this requires the belief in competency too much of human beings. Secrets are hard to keep. And one of the problems I have with kind of your approach to many of these issues, Patrick, is you give away too much competency to people behind doors that you have not been behind. And I've been behind a lot of doors. I haven't been behind all the doors, but I've been behind a lot of doors. And one of the first things you realize when you get behind a door, this room is not filled with geniuses. This room is not filled with moral clarity. People. This room is not filled with whatever is required along the spine to keep a secret. Exactly, Dan. They're filled with people, just like other people. And all of these secrets and conspiracies require a different kind of person, and in fact, a group of a lot of different kinds of people that you simply don't see in life. You just don't run into these people. They're not good. People are bad at competency and keeping secrets. And so I'm just starting with this one because I have someplace else I want to go with this. The idea that the government has a lot more, they may have more. They may have a little bit. And I do think, by the way, the information is dispersed. I don't think there's one room. I don't think there's one department. I think from what I have been led to believe, a lot of these files and videos are scattered. Some at NASA, some at FBI, some at CIA. But that also, by the way, Patrick, undercuts the idea that you could keep a secret. Now you've got multiple agencies, multiple doors, multiple rooms, suggesting there's no greater knowledge. There's no confirmation of alien contact that they'd be keeping from us. Just a scattered amount of information that is at best unexplainable. Go ahead, Patrick.
14: So I disagree with that. You can do it if you compartmentalize everything. So you can be in the hands of a few people, and then people only know based on...
13: So there's no big picture.
14: Well, the big picture is like, you know, there might be somebody at the top who knows, but like, you know, like what they did with the Manhattan Project. You knew this little piece of the Manhattan Project. You didn't know what the person next to you was doing and what the next person was doing. And so, like, you can have a conspiracy that's very limited, and people can be involved in it and not even know.
13: But there has to be someone at the top that can look at all that, right? Is what you're saying?
14: Yeah. I mean, like, and that's what the deep state is, potentially. And so, but it doesn't have to be a lot of people within the deep state who actually have the knowledge. It can be a select few people who have the knowledge.
12: And by the way, let me ask you, okay, and my thought process is the same as stands. A, we know about the Manhattan Project. B, you require an organizer at the top of this decompartmentalization. You require something to suggest here will be the strategy in order to keep this from ever being released. So you have created a pyramid, and that pyramid has a point at the top. And so there's someone, some group, some organization that is, again, the maintainer of the secrets. You've only described to me what you think is a way to keep the numbers down at a decentralized lower level. But it does funnel up to a top the strategizer, the organizer.
13: Not the president.
12: The person or people in charge. Correct. Not the president. Let's take a quick break. We continue this conversation on Will Cain Country.
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9: We've talked a lot about measles over the past year, but mumps has largely flown under the radar, even though it's been making a bit of a comeback as well. That's because fewer people are getting the MMR vaccine, which stands for measles, mumps, and rubella. The vaccine's been around for decades. It is effective. It is safe. What makes mumps outbreaks difficult to contain is that symptoms usually don't appear for 2 to 3 weeks after someone's been exposed. And that can make it hard to pin down where that exposure took place. And someone who is infected can transmit the virus to someone else before they are symptomatic. If you get sick, which could manifest like a run-of-the-mill respiratory virus or the telltale swelling of your cheeks and jaw, all you can really do at that point is to treat the symptoms and also isolate yourself so you don't infect anyone else. I'm Dr. Sanjay Gupta, helping you live a better life.
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0: Welcome back to Will Can Country. Are we alone? Are there aliens? Let me ask you this. If you're zipping around up there on a UFO and you come from Alpha Centauri, how does your presence get contained to the group that you just described? How does it not reach the political realm? How do you not want to speak to the leader of the free world? How is it not something that gets to the president? How is it that you, this information was contained at that top of the funnel? There is a funnel. You describe it. There's a top of the pyramid. How did contact get to those people, and how did it get kept within those people?
1: So I do think that a lot of this information does come out. I don't think it's like as secret as we make it out to be, but I think that a lot of the people who leak it end up being discredited. So, like, we think about one of the missing scientists. I can't remember her name. Monica. What was her name? Monica
0: Reza.
1: Or no. It was the crazy one. The one who we all think is crazy, right? Yeah, Amy.
0: In Alabama, Amy Eskridge.
1: And we just kind of discount what she says because she sounds crazy. But what if she's telling the truth? And there could be all these kind of people out there telling the truth.
2: But she might not know everything.
1: Just discount them.
2: She may have known one little thing, and that's possible.
1: And that's possible, too.
2: There's no direct answers to the problem. Like, there's no real overarching
1: But I'm
2: answer.
1: Saying there's so much information that comes out about things that it's very easy to just discount people and what they're having to say. Also, I mean, like, there are people who claim to have had contact with aliens who aren't higher up. And so, like, Dr. Stephen Greer, who was on Tyrus' show. And so, you know, those kind of people do exist. And so that's why the disclosure is still out there. Well,
2: that's
1: somewhat.
2: That's the big difference, too. There's a difference between seeing UFOs and then has someone contacted them, right? Those are two different things also. So if this organization...
0: Well, I want to clarify something here. These conversations always go in a direction, and it irritates me, actually, because it's the weirdest conversation, and then it pushes people into their corners. Like, in the comments section right now, it'll be, you know, whatever. The government's got control of Will, or Will's an incurious person, or he's dismissive. And that's not the truth. I will watch Age of Disclosure. I'm listening to another podcast as we speak, talking through the scientific analysis of the existence of aliens. What I'm actually doing is applying critical thought, because we get pushed into this corner of, oh, you're entirely too dismissive. You're an NPC. You're just versus you're a conspiracy theorist and a gullible dummy. And I don't think either of those are interesting positions to sit in. They're just not interesting to me. Don't you think it's weird? If you ever look at a global map of UFO sightings, that it overwhelmingly indexes to the United States. It's not to say there haven't been some in other parts of the world, but it's a matter scale of like at least 10 to 1.
1: Have you seen
0: 10 to 1? At easy 10 to 1. United States versus other parts of the world.
1: Have you seen the map of tornado activity in the world? Like, somebody just shared it recently. It's like the US is like easily the center of tornado activity. There's hardly any tornadoes.
0: What do tornadoes
1: in the rest
0: have to do?
1: World.
0: What do tornadoes have to do with aliens?
1: What does alien activity
0: just,
1: in the U.S. have to do?
0: You
1: with
0: just described to me. You just described to me a meteorological aberration, and there's plenty of reasons for that. And whatever happens in the climate in this part of the world,
1: UFO activity.
0: What would be? Do you have a meteorological explanation of why aliens would only be interested in New Mexico as opposed to Germany?
1: We got BDE, man. We're America. We're number one.
2: Or it says something about Americans that there are more sightings here.
1: Like, what you're gonna go? Uh-huh. You're gonna go hang out at in Colombia? Like, who the hell are they?
2: It's great.
1: We're America.
2: I love that logic.
1: We're the ones with nukes. We're the ones who nuked people. Nobody else nuked anybody.
0: That's pretty interesting. They travel across galaxies, perhaps just within our galaxy. They're so technologically advanced that they can do something that we are potentially thousands of years away from capable of doing. Interstellar travel is incredibly scientifically difficult. obviously.
2: Impossible.
0: You know, the ability to travel at the speed of light. What do you do when you travel at the speed of light? You hit a piece of cosmic dust at the speed of light, and it's the equivalent of two tons of TNT explosion. Like, we can't go fast enough. We can't protect a ship that would go that fast. We have no idea. But they can. They can do all of that. And they get here, and they look at the difference between us and Russia and go, those people are significantly more advanced. Those people are badass.
2: Go to France?
0: Nukes. Look at these people. That would be like us looking at an ant pile and going, that pile is way more sophisticated than this pile. We should definitely focus our efforts on this ant pile.
2: Yeah.
0: Something that far advanced of us would literally probably have no ability to distinguish us from prehistoric man. They wouldn't look at the greater Newark area and go, these people are way more civilized than the people in Mumbai. I'm just getting warmed up. We got some science we can dive into on the math and the probabilities that we are alone. Coming up on Will Kane Country.
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14: Why?
0: Welcome back to Will Kane Country. Are we alone? Are there aliens? I want to do one more angle on this, because if the Friday episode of the Will Kane Country is simply what's been on Will's mind, then this has been something that is on my mind. Not because the White House has published aliens.gov, but because we are reaching a fever pitch. I mean, Joe Rogan is questioning why Fox News and Jesse Waters are talking about the four different types of aliens. The Nordics, the Greys, the Insectoids, and the Reptilians. And Joe Rogan is questioning whether or not the fact that Fox News is talking about it suggests the government is now slow dripping it out to boomers so that we'll be ready for disclosure when it happens. And can I just tell you, that is insane. Yeah. That is insane. Yeah. That theory, that pondering, like it, I love so much about Joe Rogan, but it so much shows that he's never been inside of a major media organization, and that can be to his credit, but he has no idea what he's talking about and how this works. I don't know how they would even talk to me. I am in Dallas. They would they text me? Would the bosses text me? I don't answer my Fox News address, and they all know that. Mr. Murdoch could email me at fox.com, and I would never get it. So this idea that there's some super sophisticated government-coordinated drip on the Nordics versus the Grays hasn't reached the satellite studios of Dallas. Let me just tell you that, okay? I'm out here doing my thing. Maybe I'm not in the know. That's the obvious rebuttal to that.
2: Yeah.
0: Will? You're not in the room.
2: Yeah.
0: Okay. Jesse got invited into the room and I got left out. And okay, I'm super offended. I'm not in on the government drip of insectoids, but that's very possible. But again, this the presumption of coordination is just in defiance of common sense.
2: It's insane.
0: Let's get a little smarter on this. So, I've told you guys before about the Fermi paradox. I don't find it as compelling as many scientists do. The Fermi paradox is famously, I think his first name was Emil. I can't remember exactly the first name. Fermi. He was a physicist on the Manhattan Project, and in 1950, they're all sitting around. They're perfecting the nuclear bomb. The Manhattan Project didn't end after we dropped the bombs on Japan. It continued on as we perfected, you know, nuclear proliferation.
2: Enrico.
0: And they're all sitting in the cafeteria. Enrico Fermi. They're all sitting around the cafeteria talking about what we're talking about right now. It's exactly what the smartest men in the world were doing in the 1950s.
2: Just like us.
0: And Fermi looked up and said, "Where is everybody?" And these scientists presumably knew exactly what he meant. That if aliens were capable of visiting Earth, where is everybody? That it doesn't make any sense that we wouldn't know an alien. That a neighbor, a coworker, wouldn't be an alien. That if they were capable of doing what they had done, and that is getting here, they're capable of so much more, so why play hide the ball? Why do this or that? They would be not only here, but obvious to us. There's no reason to hide. And he does walk through this particular show. It's with a man named Josh Clark. All the counterarguments, right? That the counterarguments are that they're uninterested in us. They're treating us like a zoo, simply watching us. All the different counterarguments. But what I find really fascinating is instead a different theory. The great filter theory, okay? And I'm really into this one right now. So one of the arguments for the idea that there is intelligent life in the universe is simply the expansive nature of the universe, right? And I've never been a space guy. I'm not really, not only it hasn't maintained my curiosity and I'm not smart enough to totally get it, but like how big is the Milky Way itself, the galaxy? How many stars? AKA suns. How many planets around each star? How many millions of light years across, or hundreds of thousands of light years across? And then on top of that, the millions and billions of galaxies in the universe, right? The Milky Way is gigantic. Gigantic. If we simply looked for planets that are in what's called the Goldilocks zone, which is where we exist on Earth, right? Not too hot, not too cold, potential to create atmosphere, potential for life to develop. There are, I think, what is it? Thousands, maybe millions of planets in the Milky Way. And then you go beyond, right? And you're talking about infinite number. And that's our human conception of life. And that's one of the things I always have trouble with in these things. Like, we have our own prism to which we view things and what is life. But you do have to accept the premise of what is life at some point. Like, what is life? You know, organisms that can reproduce. They're capable of evolving into intelligent life, intelligent beings. But you need an atmosphere, presumably by the way that we envision life. The atmosphere doesn't have to be just like ours, I presume, but it has to be, you know, it's the only way we know life has been able to be. There's no life on colder planet, and there's no life on warmer planets in our little solar system. So you start going through this, and you go, wow, there's just too many opportunities. There's too many planets, right? And yet, we haven't found anything. We've looked. Are we capable of looking at a closer level? Nothing has contacted us that we know of, unless there's this great conspiracy to keep it from us. And so what happens is the math begins to turn in on itself. You see what I'm saying? Instead of the math becoming an open question, the math becomes a self-defeating question.
2: Right.
0: With that much opportunity for life, the fact that there isn't, or no evidence to us yet that there is, suggests we are alone. All right, as is always the case, never know what's going to happen on this Friday episode. What we appreciate you hanging out with us
1: today. Is it over already?
0: We hope you will follow us on Spotify or Apple. It's been an hour. We'll see you again next time.
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16: Or won't he? I'm Chris DeMeo, Fox News. The world awaits President Trump's response on the recent peace deal with Iran. Fox's Peter Doocy from the White House explains what the president wants in the deal.
17: The Hormuz Strait must be immediately open. No tolls. Ships caught in the strait due to our amazing and unprecedented naval blockade, which will now be lifted, may start the process of heading home. Enriched material, sometimes referred to as nuclear dust, will be unearthed by the United States in close coordination and conjunction with the Islamic Republic of Iran, plus the International Atomic Energy Agency, and destroyed. No money will be exchanged until further notice. That's key, because according to the New York Times, earlier in the negotiations, Tehran had demanded reparations for bombardment damage that some Iranian officials estimate at $300 billion to $1 trillion.
16: And this comes as the U.S. and Iran agreed on a 60-day ceasefire and will try to agree to a nuclear deal. Former Attorney General Pam Bondi testifies before a House committee on the Jeffrey Epstein files.
18: The interview was transcribed, not open to the public. She was not under oath, the same way that most of the other hearings have been done in the Epstein investigation. Now, lawmakers say that during the interview, Bondi did not answer several questions about private conversations with President Trump about the Epstein files. She did, however, say that Ghislaine Maxwell should not receive a pardon and should die in prison. Survivors like Liz Stein showed up in solidarity to press the government to do more for victim. The committee has already heard from Maxwell, former Attorney General Bill Barr, former U.S. Attorney Alex Acosta, who cut a plea deal with Epstein in 2008, and President Bill and Secretary Hillary Clinton, who both were under oath in response to a subpoena.
16: That's Fox's David Spunt in Washington. Another U.S. strike on a suspected narco-terrorist boat in the Eastern Pacific. Three men on the vessel were killed. 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
6: 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Come celebrate at the corner of 8th and State. We would love to meet you.
16: A mother and daughter from Minnesota are under arrest and charged in a $21 million Medicaid fraud scheme from 2024. Centers of Medicaid and Medicare Services Administrator Dr. Mehmet Oz tells Fox the fraud was widespread.
19: The number one biller of Botox in the country just went to jail. She billed $25 million for Botox to Medicaid. pretending that it was going to help people with migraines. Again, fraudster, coming from a place you could not imagine. And we're catching these folks. But the real question we should be asking ourselves, is this a flaw or is it a feature?
16: The suspects are accused of making false and fraudulent claims to Medicaid and are now facing 8 counts of health care fraud and 2 counts of money laundering. Oh, 5 people are dead, dozens more injured in a bus crash on Friday. Fox's Christina Coleman says that the bus driver reportedly did not speak English.
20: The crash happened in Stafford County, Virginia. Authorities believe Dunk failed to slow for traffic and hit multiple vehicles, killing 5 people, including a 13-year-old girl and a 7-year-old boy. Transportation Secretary Sean Duffy says Dunk got his commercial's driver's license from New York back in 2024. Duffy says this is exactly why the Trump administration is holding states accountable, enforcing rules of the road, and cracking down on drivers who cannot speak English. He wrote on X, quote, if you can't be properly trained, read our road signs, or communicate with law enforcement, you have no business driving a bus.
16: Fox's Christina Coleman. A settlement between a Kentucky school district and social media companies over claims that they fueled a student mental health crisis. $27 million in damages going to the Breathitt County School District. Meta paying the biggest chunk of that settlement at $9 million. The Carolina Hurricanes have advanced to the Stanley Cup Final. They defeated the Montreal Canadiens Friday night 6-1. The Hurricanes will take on the Vegas Golden Knights. Game 1 is Tuesday night in Raleigh. I'm Chris DeMayo. 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
23: Now, it's Red Eye Radio. Gary McNamara and Eric Hurley talk about everything from politics to social issues and news of the day. Whether you're up late or you're just starting your day, welcome to the show. From the Relief Factor Studios, this is Red Eye Radio.
24: All across America, we are Red Eye Radio. He is Eric Hurley, and I'm Gary McNamara. Welcome and good morning. we'll get to some analysis of the Texas primary here in just a moment.
2: All right,
24: but I saw this one because this all relates. It all relates. Just how radical is the left? All right.
2: Yeah.
24: Now this is something new that I didn't know about.
2: Yeah.
24: And thank you, Alan, for finding this.
2: All right.
24: Oregon Initiative Petition 28 unofficially reached the signature threshold last week to be on the November 2026 ballot.
2: All right.
24: On February 15, 2026, the petition's official name became the People for the Elimination of Animal Cruelty Exemptions. As KATU-TV explained, IP-28, quote, would make it illegal to injure or kill animals and would effectively ban hunting, fishing, and the breeding of animals, end of quote.
2: And the breeding of animals.
24: And the breeding of animals.
2: All right.
24: So there you go. I just thought we would start with that's really going to be interesting to see how that.
3: Well,
24: because you know, let me put it this way. I guess we tend not to make absolute predictions, but I think that I'm not going out on a limb by saying, what is it? The 13 counties in Oregon that wish to secede and become part of Idaho?
4: Yeah, they were going to call themselves Greater Idaho.
24: Yes. I believe that in those 13 counties, this proposition will be defeated. They're all rural areas.
4: I'm guessing.
24: So, there you go.
4: No fishing allowed. No hunting allowed. Hey, Oregon, good luck with the disease. Yeah. You don't control the population of wildlife, you're in for it. Then they won't be able to find anybody to hunt after that. Yeah, good luck with that. And no breeding of pets. No more breeding of dogs. All right.
24: Yeah.
4: So you'd have to go somewhere else to get your dog, or you just have to move.
24: Now, for cats, you know, again, I got a cat. It wouldn't bother me because I always find mutts.
4: Yeah.
24: You know, so.
4: Well, and cats.
24: And I know mutts, you know, really are supposed to be dogs, but mutts can be just whatever.
4: Yeah.
24: I have a mutt cat.
4: Yeah. And cats tend to be, more cats tend to be feral than dogs. So
24: that's a good point. Yeah.
4: And they're lawless. Feral cats are lawless. They'll tell you we're outlaws.
24: Oh yeah. Yeah. Yeah.
4: And we're going to do what we're going to do, and you're not going to stop us with some stupid law.
24: Right. They're going to reproduce.
4: Yeah. They're cats. You can't tell them what to do.
24: Wait a minute.
4: Everybody knows that.
24: We cannot get to the point that we got to yesterday.
4: What's that?
24: In the second hour.
4: Yeah.
24: Whatever.
4: I think it was the second or first hour.
24: I thought it was the second hour
4: I'll just say this: we all know you can't tell a cat what to do.
24: No.
4: So if a cat wants to mate with another cat, they're going to do it regardless of the law.
24: So I saw that.
4: That's as far as I'm going with that bit. By the way.
24: Okay.
4: Yeah, because the control room's sweating.
24: So thanks, Ellen, for that story. I did not know that was going on.
4: Yeah.
24: In Oregon. Well, I guess the big political news, mm-hmm. and I guess it's not really shocking,
4: mm-hmm.
24: because when you live here in the state of Texas, you know that Republicans have not viewed Cornyn as, even though for the majority of the time he has voted with Trump,
4: mm-hmm.
24: the things that he voted against Trump with just doomed him
4: a
24: long time ago. So it's no it's no real surprise that Ken Paxton defeated incumbent John Cornyn. And, you know, the media's just, there are two things that the leftist media went bonkers on yesterday.
4: Mm.
24: First off, it's that, you know, this means that Tallarico is going to win. No, it doesn't.
4: No. No.
24: And the other thing, yesterday was, and we'll get to this here in a little bit, is, well, Trump's to the doctor again. He's to the doctor again. Can you believe he's to the left went bonkers over that. Stop. You can't sell that.
4: Yeah.
24: You can't sell that. Well, you know something? He's been to the hospital, three times in the last 13 months. Well.
4: So Biden went to the restroom three times an hour.
24: By the way, so have I.
4: Yeah.
24: So have I.
4: Yeah.
24: And so when you get to be 80 years old and you're president of the United States.
4: Or when you get to be 80 years old and you're retired, sometimes you go to the doctor quite a bit.
24: You go exactly, but it's just—I mean, they were just all going bonkers on CNN and MSNBC. It was just like, guys, you can't sell this.
4: No,
24: and no. I think it was Chuck Todd. Well, he's very loud, so people believe that he's always busy, but it's just that he's loud. And you see him a lot, but he's not very he's not really busy. And it's just like,
4: Donald Trump isn't busy, and Kamala Harris will be stronger on the border.
24: Yeah.
4: These are just two things they have tried to sell in the past.
24: Yeah. I was laughing all day yesterday. It was just like, whoa.
4: Right.
24: Ken Paxton winning. Oh, by the way, because I voted yesterday.
4: Mm-hmm.
24: Oh, man. I had a bad ballot.
4: Did you?
24: It took me because I voted, then I put the little sheet in.
4: Mm-hmm.
24: And just like our printer.
4: Wow.
24: Printer went on the fritz.
4: Yeah.
24: You know, it went in sideways. They couldn't do it. So they had to reinsert the same, we had reset it, but then inserted it again.

0: Oh, my envelope was in a bigger, and it looked like a much more secure, you know, envelope and close it.
1: Right.
0: And I'm like, wow. And it took like, you know, 15, 20 minutes to get the whole thing done. Now, while I was in there, and it was interesting because I saw earlier on, you know, this is when I woke up. So this is a couple of hours ago. I don't know whether this is still the case. Well, it is a case for early voting. Early voting just blew the numbers off of previous runoffs like this.
1: Mm-hmm, mm-hmm.
0: By the way, it's a runoff. I said primary, but technically it's a run. It
1: was right.
0: The runoff election. You know, this is the fourth time I voted this year.
1: Yeah.
0: Four times.
1: Yeah.
0: I was like, what can we?
1: Well, I voted twice today alone, so.
0: I went in, I suggested a drive-in. But yeah. When I was in there, cause I went and voted, so it's probably 5 minutes and everything went to X, was probably 25 minutes. Not one other person came in. I think everybody early voted. Not one Democrat came in, and I live in a Democrat precinct.
1: Mm-hmm.
0: Not one Democrat was in there, and not one Republican. I was the only one in 25 minutes.
1: Yeah.
0: And that was about 10 o'clock in the morning.
1: We were about half full on each side when I went on yesterday. So it was, but you know why that ballot thing happened? Because I had a botched ballot thing happen a few months ago. You know why that happened to both of us, don't you? Jade Helm 15.
0: Ah! Well, the funny thing is, when they said, okay, because after I completed the voting, they said, okay, you've got to come back here, and we've got to have you sign stuff, and you've got to make sure that, you know, you've got to put this in the envelope and watch us seal it and everything else. And I walked and said, are there any hanging chads?
1: Mm-hmm.
0: And one of the election workers, the poll workers went, I knew you were going to say that.
1: Did it kind of shred it or something? Did it?
0: No, it deformed the corner.
1: Okay. Yeah.
0: It deformed the corner.
1: Mine was just a misread. I didn't have to do the envelope thing.
0: Yeah.
1: Yeah. So they just gave me a new ballot.
0: Yeah. The ballot.
1: I had to sign something showing that the old ballot was, you know, and they destroyed the old ballot in front of me.
0: So the ballot was destroyed.
1: Or did something with it.
0: Yeah. The ballot itself was destroyed.
1: Yeah.
0: So.
1: Yeah.
0: Because when I put it in again, and it actually had printed part of it, but hadn't, and part of the barcode, then it printed over that barcode, but it wasn't exactly lined up, which completely messed it up.
1: Right. Yeah.
0: But, and so then I realized that, you know, when you first go and vote, if you do it that way, it's been years, you know, where you go in and you vote on the little computer and you put in a little sheet. That doesn't register anything. Nothing registers until you go over and take that ballot and put it in the actual counter. And then it actually.
1: The longest it took me ever to vote was when I'm standing and it's in this little small church, which happens to be right near City Hall where I live. And you're standing in there and it was a primary. And all of a sudden, all of the machines just went off. They didn't lose power to the building. They just turned off. They were the only things in the room that turned off. So they had to get officials to reset the machines. And I was there about 35, 40 minutes.
0: Oh.
1: Waiting.
0: Huh.
1: Just waiting.
0: My longest was 90 minutes.
1: Yeah.
0: Yeah. The 2020 election.
1: Yeah.
0: Yeah. I went to early voting. Went to the school. The line was out the door, around the corner. I mean, it was the line probably was, when I got in the line, it probably was 300 or 400 people in a straight line.
1: Yeah.
0: Yeah. You know, well, in a line that zigzagged all over the place down the
1: sidewalk. Longest line I ever waited in was 2008. That was it. And it wasn't anywhere near.
0: Well, the thing is, too, because I monitored it. If I would have waited till election day, I mean, where your vote's right around the corner from my house. I mean, it's probably a 2 minute walk and it's right, you know, it's just on the next block. And, I think I talked about it on the air. I said, I've got to go by and see what it is when I would normally vote. There was nobody in line on election day. Everybody early voted that year.
1: Yeah. Yeah.
0: And so, but here in the, you know, the media, look, Tallarico's got major problems. Let me play this. This is part of Ken Paxton's victory speech and talking about Tallarico. All right. Here we go.
2: My opponent is the most extreme radical the Democrats have ever nominated. He's even running a vegan campaign, whatever that is. He goes by a

0: Few names that you may all have heard of. Some people know him as Tofu Tallarico. Some people call him Six-Gender Jimmy. I've even heard some people call him James Tallarico. And others refer to him simply as Low-T Tallarico.
1: All right, and that was the commercial that we played last night. Look, when that pack came out, the Pro Paxton pack yesterday, I went, oh, okay. Their internals are showing he's got this thing lined up.
2: Yeah.
1: And yeah. Let me just see if I can find it here, because we had played it yesterday. And this ad, which is, again, in his own words. Mm. And it's the problem that Tallarico is going to have. It's the problem that the Democrats are going to have across the board because of so many radical candidates.
2: Mm-hmm.
1: Mm-hmm. And because of whatever Mandani does makes national news. And then what's going on with the California, you know, governor's race. And then what's going on with the mayor's race. You think, and people ask, you know, someone said, well, these are just mayors of cities. I go, no, it's indicative of where the party's going on a national scale.
2: Right. Yeah.
1: You know, this is the whole thing. Where's the party going? But here's the ad that Paxton's pack ran the day before. He won, and we played it yesterday, and all of this is in Tallarico's own words, what they use against him.
3: The Democrats have a weird candidate.
4: God is non-binary. There are many more than two biological sexes. In fact, there are six. It is now existential that we try to reduce our meat consumption. The American flag is such a complicated symbol for most of us. Prophetic voices like Jesus have helped me reckon with my own whiteness, my own masculinity. Our southern border should be like our front porch. There should be a giant welcome mat out front. No need to sit and cry over, you know, your whiteness or your masculinity. They're going to call me a radical leftist.
5: Something that you love that's not family or friends.
4: I love, and I'm just saying this because it's on my mind, the trans children.
3: The Democrats have a weird candidate.
6: Low-T Tallarico.
2: Low-T Tallarico.
1: And that's going to be a problem. And he's out there already saying, you know, they're going to misrepresent what. No, they're not. They're not misrepresenting what you,
2: no.
1: You know, what you
2: no,
1: said.
2: No, they're not. No.
1: And that's the only defense he really can have. But again, he did an interview the other day where he was talking, you know, comparing to, you know, the from his reading of the Bible, that's why he approves abortion.
2: Yeah.
1: Which you're not going to sell.
2: Nope.
1: This is Red Eye Radio.
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17: If you are struggling with substance abuse, alcohol, pills, whatever it may be, first of all, it's nothing to be ashamed of. We know addiction is a brain disease, and we also know getting into recovery can be tough. Also, in case this helps, I want to tell you about a new study at a Harvard School of Public Health, which found that spiritual belief, the idea of a steady religious practice, had a protective effect from addiction. Experts we talked to told us there were probably a few reasons why this might be the case. Number one, excessive drug and alcohol use would not be the norm in a religious community, and people want to fit in. Two, a belief in a higher power provides people with hope and solace, great foils for addiction. And three, and I think there's some merit to this, regular attendance in a faith community also provides connection. Just like in AA, camaraderie and social support is often what you need. I'm Dr. Sanjay Gupta, helping you live a better life.
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1: We are Red Eye Radio. He is Eric Corley, and I'm Gary McNamara. You know, I found this interesting yesterday. I saw this from a political analyst looking at the voting numbers in the state of Texas. Paxton's margin in El Paso, Hidalgo, Harris, and most of the Rio Grande Valley are outrunning his overall statewide margin.
2: Wow.
1: And are highly suggestive a MAGA candidate retains high Latino support in line with the trends developing over the past 6 years.
2: Well, there you have it. I mean, you saw a lot of those areas vote for Trump, and that's kind of where it goes. I mean, Trump put his name behind Paxton. You see this trend, and you see a trend where, especially with those living on the border, they're just absolutely sick and tired of the federal government not only not doing anything during the Biden administration, but creating the problem itself to begin with. And they, this is why they voted Trump. And it's likely why they're supporting Paxton.
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7: I'm Deborah Valentine. Violent demonstrations continued Friday night at Delaney Hall, an ICE detention facility in Newark, New Jersey, as protesters were met with tear gas and mounted police. The clashes began after a letter surfaced detailing alleged deplorable conditions at the center, which officials deny. Five people killed, dozens more hurt in a bus crash in Virginia Friday. Transportation Secretary Sean Duffy says the bus driver did not speak English. Federal Motor Carrier Safety Administrator Derek Barr is on Fox's The Ingram Angle.
13: If you're tired or you don't have the proper person behind the wheel, get out of the business or just don't be behind the wheel of a vehicle, because people's lives are at stake.
7: An investigation continues. Three people reportedly suffered critical injuries. 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
20: 20 years ago, the average attention span was about 2.5 minutes. Today, it's just 47 seconds. Pretty disconcerting. That's according to new research out of UC Irvine. But really, this isn't our fault, at least not entirely. We can blame technology and the world around us. Attention, it turns out, is not an unlimited resource. You only have so much of it to give. Start paying more attention to what times of the day you seem to be at your mental peak. Try to knock out the more complicated stuff during that time. It's also important to take breaks every so often so you can more easily lock in when you're trying to concentrate. One expert said, even trying to visualize where you want to end your day with everything all wrapped up or with tons left to do, that can act as a real motivator. I'm Dr. Sanjay Gupta, helping you live a better life.
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1: And I'm Gary McNamara along with Eric Harley coming up. All right, the Texas runoffs are over. Looking forward to November. What are the issues? What will the public see over the next 5 months or so? We'll get to that coming up in just a minute.
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1: All right, so yesterday we were talking, yesterday and I think last week, but I think it was yesterday.
2: Yeah.
1: Man, one show just melds into another, doesn't it?
2: Mm-hmm.
1: But we were, you know, talking about, the Democrats and, you know, this upcoming race and other races, the Massey race. Well, they're just going along with Trump. And I think the mistake that Democrats make is that they believe that Republicans, especially the Republican primary voter, is tribal. Look, tribalism exists in both parties. Mm-hmm. You know, we've seen
2: mm-hmm.
1: it. Mm-hmm. But the tribalism is much greater in the Democratic Party, who lives with identity politics across the board. We already know that.
2: Right.
1: And as we have said, the difference between the Democrats and the Republicans is the Republicans are still arguing issues. The Democrats haven't changed. They're in complete agreement on all the radical issues that they've been endorsing over the last decade.
2: Yeah.
1: That they've moved to where they are right now.
2: Right.
1: There is no, somebody like Fetterman, you know, Fetterman, look at, I saw on CNN the other day, I think they were saying he's down 108 points. He was like plus 68. Now he's down negative 40.
2: Yeah. Right.
1: It's like, sorry, you've got to agree with us on everything or you're gone. If you're not an absolute radical, if you will not admit that a boy can be a woman and a boy should be in a woman's locker room and a boy should compete against a girl and a man can be a woman if the man says so, if you don't agree with that insanity, you're out.
2: Pretty soon, they're going to say, you need to attempt to transition. Remember the whole thing where they said, Well, you're a bigot if you say you would never date someone who has transitioned.
1: Yes.
2: Remember that?
1: God, yes.
2: Remember that?
1: Yes. Yes.
2: Well, we're not that far from them saying, okay, we all need to transition, and if you don't, you're not one of us.
1: But Scott Jennings was on CNN and brought that up because, again, they were relating to a Democrat caller here, but it's important to know the difference. And he, in a different way, says basically what we were saying last night.
2: Here we go.
4: Back from Detroit asks, why are Republicans not allowed to support their constituents instead of Trump? Why do they allow Trump to bully them into going along with him when they do not agree? Scott, let's have you take that one.
5: On what issue?
4: I'll read it again. Why are Republicans not allowed to support their constituents instead of Trump? Why do they allow Trump to bully them into going along with that with him when they do not agree? Obviously talking about who they believe he should endorse and otherwise.
5: Well, look, the president, as all presidents are, is the political head of his party, and his opinion matters a lot. When Barack Obama was the president, when George W. Bush was the president, when Bill Clinton was the president, all of these people had enormous influence over what the people in the party were going to do, top to bottom. Trump, I would argue, of all of those people, is probably the strongest party boss of the modern political era. If he wants you to be the nominee of your party, he can will it into existence. But you have to understand, his agenda is what Republican voters, and especially Republican primary voters, it's what they've endorsed, it's what they voted for, they trust his judgment. And if he says, I think candidate A is better to enact that agenda than candidate B, they follow along, not because it's a personality contest, because they voted for a particular agenda out of this president, and they want him to have the best possible team based on his judgment to enact that agenda. It happened in Kentucky with Massey. That was the issue there. They thought he'd gotten off the team. It's what happened in Texas. They believed that Paxton would fight harder for the agenda in Cornyn. That's basically the underlying issue in all these primaries.
1: Duh.
2: Yeah.
1: Well, I think it's, again, the attempt from Democrats is to say people are just, it's blind loyalty to Trump.
2: Well,
1: that the issues don't matter, when the reason that the Republican Party back in 2016 was so attracted to Trump, because as we pointed out, you know, it started with illegal immigration.
2: Right.
1: And then it moved on to other areas. But if there were ever a candidate that convinced a political party on specific issues that the public was looking at and saying, you're nobody, I don't care who you are, whether you're a Republican or Democrat, nobody is trying to solve the illegal immigration problem. We believe it can be solved. Trump said he's going to do it. It's something that he has held as a passionate opinion for a half a century.
2: Yes.
1: And so this isn't like he's waffling on that. And that's how he got in, and then the economic issues, and then looking at, you know, the working guy, deregulation of so many things that we've talked about, the deregulation of the federal government, a smaller federal government, as we're seeing that he's actually done. These are issues, but I think what they're attempting to do, because when they say, the guy said bully. Nobody's bullied.
2: Nobody's bullied.
1: No. They're not one Republican who went to the poll yesterday and said, I was going to vote for Cornyn, but I've been bullied by the president. I mean, it's a stupid question.
2: Yeah.
1: But that's how they think.
2: Yeah,
1: they think
2: exactly.
1: That Trump's just a figurehead.
2: Well, no, that's a good point.
1: Of a person, and there's no issues that surround him.
2: And look how bullying is working for them. The mob rules, just what we said a moment ago. If you're not on board 100% as a radical, you don't belong.
1: Right.
2: We'll come after you.
1: Right.
2: The mob will come after you. Silence is violence. Tell me where the bullying is. Here's what I'd say. You're absolutely right, Gary. It's not about this loyalty to Trump. But it is about a support of Trump's agenda.
1: Right. Blind loyalty.
2: Right. Blind loyalty. Yeah. It is about the support for the agenda, if you want to call it, loyalty to the agenda, but it is about the support for him getting his things done, which is different than the blind loyalty that you have on the left, which definitely is bullied. People are bullied into voting. How dare you? Remember Obama in 24. Scolding black men who were going to vote for Trump. You know, you can't do that. this is, you know, say what you will about what Trump posts and, you know, the whole Democrats and all this ever, you know, over the last couple of days and everything that he posts. The support by the rank and file. What we pointed out with people in these areas of Texas where Paxton is outperforming the rest of Texas where he, you know, where he's running. And it shows that there is great support for President Trump, especially when it comes to the border. There is great support for Trump's agenda. And that's the way it works. Nobody's being bullied into anything. How could you be bullied when nobody knows who you actually vote for?
1: Exactly. They have no idea.
2: Yeah. But when it comes to the left, I believe there are people who feel like they've got to go along with, well, you know, I'm definitely not going to vote for, you know, someone on the right. I'm not going to vote for. But that started to change in 2020 and 2024. It changed in a big way in 2024, as we mentioned, with some of those border counties. Was it all but one border county, I think, in Texas?
1: I can't remember.
2: That voted for Trump. Yeah, and that's huge.
1: Well, when you look at it, and I use Fetterman as the example. If the election were held today, Fetterman would get smoked in Pennsylvania because of the negatives of Democrats.
6: Right.
1: You know? Yeah. And so, when you, and that's why I said a year before, if he wants to run again, I'm now becoming a Republican. He may have a better chance.
2: Oh, well, maybe.
1: But when you look at Fetterman, what is really the issue? I know when he looked at, you know, when he looked at the last election and, you know, he probably looks at it and says, you know, Democrats were ridiculous. As he said, Democrats were ridiculous to say that the border is secure.
2: Mm-hmm.
1: You know, it was stupid. Don't lie to the public. They're not stupid.
2: Right.
1: But really the thing that destroyed Fetterman with Democrats, he's not a Jew hater.
2: Right.
1: Think about it. He's not a Jew hater.
2: Right.
1: He doesn't hate Jews. He thinks that we support a Western democracy over a terrorist, radical Islamic terrorist regime,
2: mm-hmm.
1: theocracy in Iran.
2: Yep.
1: That's too radical for the Democrats.
2: Yes.
1: And so you talk about bullying. What the Democrats are saying is if you're not an anti-Semite, if you don't cheerlead for the radical Islamic theocracy, terrorist exporting country of Iran over a Western democracy of Israel, you cannot be in this party.
2: Right. Period.
1: Period. Yeah. We're not talking about, we don't believe Cornyn was, because if you look at it, you know, one of the things that's really ticked off, you know, a lot of people is the SAVE Act. Again, you can't get to 60. You know, we understand all the arguments back and forth about getting rid of the filibuster and what would happen in that. But it's also the tone and the attitude that you have towards actually, you know, fighting Democrats. And we've talked about this before. You know, when I look at Cornyn, one of the problems I always had with him is he was one of the Democrats that really didn't go after the heart of the Democrat narrative every single day.
2: Right, right.
1: You know, he didn't go and say, look, this is what they're doing and this is wrong. This is so evil. He didn't pound on it. He was viewed, and I know he voted with Trump the vast majority of the times. Oh, by the way, is 287 still going to change to Interstate 47? That's Cornyn came out. By the way, I think that actually hurt him with Laurel. I think, because remember, primary voters are different than just regular Republicans that don't vote in primaries.
2: Right, right, right, right.
1: You think that hurt him with primary voters? Because it was such a
2: silly idea or a kiss posterior
1: attempt.
2: Yes, over it. He was trying too hard.
1: There's this highway that's near me. It goes all the way up to like Wyoming or something, doesn't it?
2: What
1: is 287?
2: Does it go all the way to Wyoming? I think it does because it goes, I know it goes through, It goes into Colorado, Wyoming. I think it does. Colorado, Wyoming.
1: Where it passes, how far is it from me? About 5 miles from me. Mm-hmm. It's a highway at that point.
2: Yeah.
1: You know, you go on it, it looks like an interstate, but it's not.
2: Yeah. My grandfather died on that highway at 287, September 1st, 1956.
1: Yeah.
2: But driving a truck.
1: They wish to make it, the plan now is to make it an interstate.
2: Yeah.
1: And Cornyn had suggested, you know, that he'd like to call it, Interstate 47 after Trump.
2: Yeah. Right. Yeah. I think it may have come off as, that's a little too hard.
1: It was like, it was what, 2 weeks ago, 3 weeks ago he did that?
2: Right, right.
1: We are Red Eye Radio.
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1: We are Red Eye Radio. He is Eric Harley, and I'm Gary McNamara. By the way, in the state of Texas, Representative Al Green is gone. He got smoked.
2: Yeah, thanks to redistricting. It was basically two incumbents. Going head to head, and yeah, he's out. So Jasmine Crockett,
1: yeah,
2: is gone.
1: And Christian Menefee, I mean, he's as radical as Al Green.
2: Oh yeah, yeah, yeah.
1: But
2: yeah,
1: he's a younger version. Again, they're looking for they're looking for someone who can sell the insane ideas, and so they're looking for new faces.
2: Well, and it's
1: and you look at an Al Green, who, you know, he's the one that screamed at Trump at the State of the Union address.
2: Yeah.
1: It's like, okay, we need a new face.
2: Well, and it's exactly what David Hogg said, right? We need younger radicals, yet he got booted from the DNC for saying that.
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5: Another peace proposal. I'm Deborah Valentine, Fox News. President Trump holding off on announcing whether he would agree to the latest negotiated peace proposal with Iran.
6: The president saying he will soon make a final determination about a proposed deal with Iran after meeting with its national security team. The president laying out some non-negotiables earlier Friday. Iran must agree that they will never have a nuclear weapon or bomb. The Hormuz Strait must be immediately open, no tolls. The enriched material will be unearthed by the United States and destroyed. No money will be exchanged until further notice. Now that's key because according to the New York Times, Tehran had demanded reparations for bombardment damage that some Iranian officials estimate at $300 billion to $1 trillion.
5: Fox's Marianne Rafferty also says tensions flared earlier this week when U.S. forces launched strikes against Iran in response to drone attacks in the Strait of Hormuz, attesting the durability of the fragile ceasefire. An Obama-appointed federal judge orders President Trump's name be removed from the Kennedy Center. The president responds. Fox's Jared Halpern reports.
7: President Trump says his administration will return control of the Kennedy Center to Congress. The move came hours after a federal judge in Washington ruled the center's board illegally added President Trump's name to the performing arts venue and also blocked a two-year closure for major renovations. In a social media post, the president says unless he is free to bring the institution back physically, financially, and artistically, he has no interest in continuing what could only be a hopeless journey into Never Never Land. Both the name change and renovations faced legal challenges from lawmakers and preservationist groups. At the White House, Jared Halpern, Fox News.
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5: Aye. Clashes between ICE agents, police, and anti-ICE protesters continues outside Delaney Hall, an ICE detention center in Newark, New Jersey. Fox's Steve Harrigan has more from Newark.
11: We saw a heavy state police presence. They were out there to keep security, but once again, we saw more violence, a pitched battle between law enforcement and about 500 protesters for about 45 minutes here in Newark. Right about 10 p.m., the crowd changed. It got younger. A lot of people evidently prepared for a fight. They had headgear on, helmets, gas masks, knee pads, and when you saw them all start running with cases of water and paper towels, they were getting ready to get tear gas. They were going to use that water and paper towels to clean out the gas.
5: Demonstrators argue DHS has failed to maintain safe and sanitary conditions within the facility, resulting in a detainee hunger strike that the agency denies is taking place. New Jersey State Police set up designated protest zones and vehicle checkpoints in anticipation of further clashes. Five people were killed, dozens more were injured in a crash between a bus and several vehicles on Friday in Virginia. Fox's Christina Coleman reports the bus driver allegedly did not speak English.
13: The crash happened in Stafford County, Virginia.
8: Authorities believe Dong failed to slow for traffic and hit multiple vehicles, killing five people, including a 13-year-old girl and a 7-year-old boy. Transportation Secretary Sean Duffy says Dong got his commercial driver's license from New York back in 2024. Duffy says this is exactly why the Trump administration is holding states accountable, enforcing rules of the road, and cracking down on drivers who cannot speak English. He wrote on X, quote, "If you can't be properly trained, read our road signs, or communicate with law enforcement, you have no business driving a bus."
5: The National Transportation Safety Board says it will share updates on the investigation today. Three people reportedly critically hurt. I'm Deborah Valentine. This is Fox News.
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16: 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No comment yet from Russia.
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3: Now, it's Red Eye Radio. Gary McNamara and Eric Hurley talk about everything from politics to social issues and news of the day. Whether you're up late or you're just starting your day, welcome to the show. 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
18: All across America, we are Red Eye Radio. He is Eric Hurley, and I'm Gary McNamara. Welcome and good morning. All right, so just so everybody knows, I mean, probably most of the country doesn't care about the attorney general's race in the state of Texas, but Chip Roy did lose to, and Trump did not endorse anyone in that one.
2: Right.
18: But he did lose to Mega Maze Middleton.
2: Yeah.
18: That was the ad that ran constantly.
2: Yeah.
18: So,
2: well, here's the thing.
18: Mr. Middleton assumed the MAGA crown.
2: Well, yeah.
18: MAGA Maze Middleton.
2: I'll say this, just anecdotal evidence here, though. But early on, I started getting Middleton mailers.
18: Oh, yeah.
2: I mean, it seemed like I was getting one per day, but it was probably, more accurately, at least one a week. And I don't recall getting any from Chip Roy's campaign.
18: That's a great...
2: Maybe if you know, it could have been one of the days where my wife got it out of the mail. We take the all the political mailers, they go into the, my wife actually made the joke that one of the first Middleton, campaign mailers came out. She goes, this looks like, and I think it was in January, she said, this looks like a late family Christmas card. But because, you know, he had a picture of his family and that everything on it. So it's like, okay.
1: Here's what's happened in the past year. Here's what our family has done.
2: We've gone MAGA. But it's...
1: no, know, that's a... I
2: didn't see one from Chip Roy, personally.
1: I do not remember getting one from Chip Roy.
2: Yeah.
1: And I'm trying to think if I remember a TV commercial from Chip Roy.
2: I don't. That's a good point, too. I don't remember seeing one.
1: But here's the point.
2: Mm-hmm.
1: Maybe I did. And it's just the fact that it was early on. You know, I agree with you. One of the first mailers I got, one of the first commercials that I saw for anybody running, you know, in Texas on the Republican side was the MAGA Mays Middleton ad that was all over the place.
2: Right. Yeah.
1: And it was the deep voice when I'm just trying to impersonate the deep voice, not as deep voice as our deep voice guy.
2: I don't think there is one.
1: But still it was MAGA Mays Middleton, you know, and you remember that.
2: Yeah. Yeah. Yeah.
1: And so, but if you look at it, Chip Roy did better, in losing than John Cornyn. By almost 9 or 10 points.
2: Mm. Yeah.
1: But what does this all come down to? You know, when we look at it now, I mean, California's primary next week.
2: Mm.
1: I did see, let me just get very quickly here, just to fill you in on the latest polling. Now, did I save that? Yeah, here it is. Two new, let me see, this is from Yahoo Politics. USA Today Network, this comes from.
2: Okay.
1: Two new California gubernatorial polls show a volatile June primary with just 1 week until Election Day. The Echelon Insights survey released Friday shows Republican Steve Hilton, the poll's sponsor, leading the field with 25% of likely voters. Our lead is growing, Hilton wrote in a post on X. Now's the time to come together and deliver the strongest Republican finish. Now, you could sit there and say, yeah, but he did the poll. Well, I mean, you would have to believe that Echelon Insight Survey were then bribed to do it in his favor. And go ahead. I mean, you can make that case. Mm-hmm. But in a separate global strategy group poll sponsored by Tom Steyer's campaign and released the same day, Hilton also leads with 22% of likely voters.
2: Uh-huh.
1: Steyer and Becerra are close behind, tied at 19%. Sheriff Bianco holds 12% of voters. The thing is, if Hilton is one of the top two, that's a good thing overall. I mean, for because this is an umbrella statement I'm going to make, because we'll get into each individual race sometime down the line.
2: Sure.
1: And we're really not going to know where all of this is going, as we've always said, in most of these Senate races, probably till September or October.
2: Right.
1: That's when people really start paying attention to what's going on. Right now, what you're seeing are the most loyal Republicans and the most loyal Democrats that have been voting. That's what you get in a primary.
2: Mm-hmm.
1: But the entire umbrella, in the entire umbrella of what's going to happen, I want Hilton to be running. I want there to be news items every day about Hilton and Becerra or Steyer, whoever, you know, if, you know, whoever, you know, whether they come in one or two or two, you know, whatever order, if the top two is Hilton or Becerra, and Steyer can only be two of the three.
2: Right.
1: If Hilton's in there, he's going to be interviewed all the time. If there are no Republicans in there, if it's Becerra and Steyer, well, you lose a lot of because Hilton will be interviewed everywhere.
2: Yeah.
1: He's willing to be interviewed everywhere.
2: Yeah.
1: But, and so right now it looks like he will be in the top two. And so if he is, I look at the umbrella of the midterms overall. And this is an umbrella. I'm including everything all together. You know, what, you know, where is the momentum? The problem with Republicans, as we've stated it right now, is prices. The public blames them for the prices.
2: Mm-hmm.
1: The economic numbers are not good. But in almost every single poll I've seen, and this is the one thing I think Harry Enten on CNN is like, unbelievable. People do not look at the

0: O.T. Tallarico. By the way, look, if you say Nazi and communist, those labels are great. The low T people would ask, why is that? All you have to do is play him in his own words. You play Tallarico in his own words over and over and over again on the radical positions that they hold. And they really can't deny them because they're going to be doing friendly. The problem is with somebody like a Tallarico or a Plattner in Maine is even the friendlies are going to ask them questions when they say that their longstanding positions that they hold and what the Republicans are accusing them of is not true.
1: Right.
0: Because the left's going to want to know why you're saying it's not true. Because we want you to hold those positions.
1: Right.
0: You know, we want you to say, we just don't want you to say that the, you know, that in my reading of the Bible, abortion is okay. You know, they want you to come out and say Jesus was pro-abortion. That's what the left wants.
1: Yeah. Right.
0: And so if you start backing off, as Kamala Harris, that was one of the problems. She couldn't do an interview. She couldn't do an interview with anybody. She could not do a long form interview with anyone. And when you see, for example, you know, we played the audio of Steyer in California on with Jennifer Welch.
1: Mm-hmm.
0: What a nutcase.
1: No.
0: She is, I'm telling you. And, you know, when he started talking about the radical transgender movement, it was horrible. It was absolutely horrible. And so the Republicans have a great chance of, I believe, holding the Senate and maybe even holding the House. If gas prices come down, remember, prices will moderate because the president's tariffs end when? July?
1: By July, I think it's mid-June.
0: Is it mid-June? I forgot what the actual date. It's coming up here.
1: Right.
0: And so the VAT, even the tariffs that are on now is a lot less being taken out of the economy than was before.
1: Right. Yeah.
0: And so you get gas prices down. You get prices to moderate. And if the Republicans can successfully, in a truthful way, demonize the radical Democrats and where they are. And it's not hard. They're running a Nazi for Senate. But Gary, he says he's not a Nazi. He's not a Nazi. Oh, okay. He's gone from Nazism to communism. He's
1: a communazi.
0: He's pinballing back. Am I Hitler? Am I Stalin? Am I Hitler? Am I Stalin? I mean, by the way, I'm having fun with that, but in all seriousness, you could use that in a political ad.
1: Yeah.
0: This guy can't decide.
1: Okay. It's July 24th.
0: Okay.
1: So it goes basically the 12:01 a.m. Eastern Daylight Time on July 24th is when the 150-day Section 122 global tariff expires.
0: Right.
1: So if gas prices moderate, if there is some kind of deal, assuming that the Strait of Hormuz is straightened, then you have a lot of things that would moderate between essentially the beginning of August. You got about 90 days for prices to moderate, which would happen if those things are in place.
0: Mm-hmm. And so when you look at, again, Mamdani is not going, he's not going to be buried by the election races. The public is focused on what he is doing. He's all over social media. And the one thing is, you now have the Democrats that believe they've got younger people that can sell the insane ideas, and the radical left does not want them to back off during campaign time. And that's a problem that they have.
1: Right.
0: That was a problem for Kamala Harris.
1: Right.
0: She couldn't answer it.

0: Tallarico's already out there saying they're playing quotes from me that they're taking out of context. No, they're not.
1: No. No. No.
0: No, they're not. Not at all.
1: Nope.
0: And that's the problem. Well, to give you an example, let me just, I want to find the, I got this, got so many windows open here. Mm. this is John Heilman on MS Now, and this was beginning of March when Tallarico beat Jasmine Crockett. This is on the most liberal network.
1: Okay.
0: From a liberal.
1: All right.
0: Here we go.
2: But look, I think, Joe, the key thing here is that James Tallarico was cast, and still is cast, as a moderate. There is nothing, he's not a moderate. He and Jasmine Crockett have basically the same positions on almost every issue. He's a populist. He's a progressive. He's pretty far to the left on a lot of issues.
0: Mm. There you go.
1: Mm. Yeah.
0: We know that.
1: Yep.
0: Even they know it, but they can't. That's the problem. It's very tough for the Democrats to pretend to be moderates because the radical left doesn't want it.
1: Yeah.
0: They right. want you to promote
1: right. Right.
0: what you actually are.
3: No, this has been a conundrum for them for quite some time. And it was weird because when Joe dropped out and then Kamala is, you know, basically anointed, what did she try to do? She tried to be more like Trump immediately. Yeah. Of course, she got backlash from her own side. How dare you? But they believe they have to in order, and you do, you're going to have to appeal to independents. And how do you appeal to independence when you're that radical and you refuse to change? In fact, you're going further in the radical direction.
0: If you do not support our ways, you're a bigot.
3: Right.
0: You're a racist.
3: Exactly.
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5: Crop progress for U.S. corn as of the day before Memorial Day shows
6: 86% of the U.S. intended corn acreage planted on that date. That remains ahead of the five-year average, which is 83%, and exactly the same as the pace a year ago on May 24th.
5: With USDA meteorologist Brad Rippey noting progress in northern states where drying has occurred in recent days, facilitating a faster planting pace.
6: The big states that really benefited from that were Michigan, North Dakota, and Wisconsin, all planting anywhere from 20 to 28% of their corn acreage just during the week. Michigan, for example, a big jump from 47 to 75% of the corn planted, and that takes Michigan ahead of its five-year average of 73%. North Dakota is 80% planted now, also ahead of its five-year average of 62%, and Wisconsin with their big jump from 62 to 82% planted, also ahead of their five-year average of 79%.
5: I'm Rod Bain reporting for the U.S. Department of Agriculture in Washington, D.C.
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15: Colleague of mine was telling me the other day about how their Instagram feed is filled with videos, most of them kind of funny, about how grandparents and friends tend to bulldoze new parents out of the way to get to see their baby. As a dad of three daughters, I know how life really does become all about them the moment those kids are born. But I also know parents are still people, too, who need their own attention beyond being mom or dad. And moms, in particular in those early years, can feel especially invisible in the eyes of other people. So what can you do to stop contributing to what is known as maternal invisibility? Women we spoke to said these two things were the most helpful. When people stopped to ask how they could best support them, number one, or when they took the initiative to handle certain tasks that obviously needed to be done. I'm Dr. Sanjay Gupta, helping you live a better life.
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0: We're Red Eye Radio. He's Eric Carly and I'm Gary McNamara. Welcome in. Good morning. I saw this and I went, I don't buy it. Don't even know who this person is who posted this. Let me just see here.
3: Yeah.
0: Let me see. Okay. Incoming national politics fellow with the New York Times, Bayless Wagner, who wrote this. I don't buy it. Hmm. Moderate Republicans in Texas are going through it tonight. A Texas GOP staffer texted me, as a moderate Republican, I have no place in this party anymore. There is no middle ground, no room for moderates, only far right or far left. That's ridiculous.
3: I don't buy it.
0: That's ridiculous. I don't buy it either. Why? Because the Republican Party has gone more left over the last 10 years.
3: That's it. If you're already a moderate, you know, this movement of the party that we have watched in recent years, further and further to the left, you're already a moderate. There's no place in the party for me.
0: I don't buy it.
3: Yeah.
0: Don't buy it.
3: Yeah, it sounds like somebody in Cornyn's camp on the phone whining about something, you know, that they lost.
22: The top headlines at the top and bottom of every hour.
23: In a social media post, President Trump says Iran must agree to never have a nuclear weapon and immediately reopen the Strait of Hormuz with no toll.
22: What happens next?
24: While Bondi is scheduled to answer the Oversight Committee's questions, this will not be a public hearing. It's a transcribed interview.
22: Happens here.
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1: I'm Chris DeMayo. President Trump met with advisors Friday, but has not yet made a decision on whether to move forward with a deal to extend the Iran ceasefire. He posted familiar demands on Truth Social.
2: These are the highlighted bullets, my highlights. The Hormuz Strait must immediately open, no tolls. Enriched materials, sometimes referred to as nuclear dust, will be unearthed by the United States.
1: Fox's Peter Doocy, the president demanding Iran abandon its nuclear ambitions. The Carolina Hurricanes advance to the Stanley Cup Final, eliminating the Montreal Canadiens.
4: Carolina wins it 6-1 to win the series 4-1. They will face the Vegas Golden Knights in the Stanley Cup Final, which begins on Tuesday in Raleigh.
1: Fox's Tony Genualdo. Another U.S. strike on a suspected narco-terrorist boat in the Eastern Pacific. 3 people were killed. 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
0: And we are Red Eye Radio. He is Eric Carley and I'm Gary McNamara. You know, we had talked about earlier about how Paxton was doing with Hispanics. Mm-hmm. New York Times analysis from a few hours ago. Paxton is currently doing better with Hispanics than white voters.
3: Wow.
0: According to New York Times estimates.
3: Wow. Wow.
0: Paxton was with mostly with white voters plus 26%, Hispanic voters plus 27%.
3: Wow. Interesting.
0: So, yeah, we had talked about that earlier.
3: Yeah.
0: But
3: I don't think it's,
0: just so people know, in the state of Texas, you know, for example, you can be an independent and vote in a primary. You can only vote for one side, though. So you have people that move around that may vote in a Republican primary. Democrats could vote in a Republican primary. I mean, it was the whole thing that, well, Paxton got in because the Democrats want him in. That's not true.
3: Yeah, I don't see that.
0: Yeah.
3: Because if anyone is to think that in Texas, as a Democrat, then you underestimate the lack of confidence in John Cornyn. Because that's the only way you can put it. If, you know, thinking that, well, John Cornyn was a shoo-in and Ken Paxton's going to have to, you know, work to beat the Democrat. But the fact of the matter is that I do believe that the president, his endorsement was helpful, but I think it gets back to who's going to actually get in there and fight. Who's actually going to get in there and do the work, and which would be part of the agenda of the president. But again, the majority of the time, Cornyn voted with the president, but the times that he didn't, as you mentioned earlier, that's what hurt him.
0: You know, we had talked about the one New York Times writer that said, I talked to a, you know, moderate GOP Republican in Texas who said, I can no longer support this party. It's either far left or far right. There is no room for a moderate Republican. And we called BS on that one.
3: Yeah.
0: And you, as you said, he goes, must be a disgruntled Cornyn person.
3: Yeah.
0: You know, this goes back. And again, I'm a independent. I voted in the Republican primary yesterday,
3: mm-hmm.
0: but I've been an independent for a significant period of time now. And so when anybody has ever called me or you a rhino, we've said, well, if we were a Republican, you'd be absolutely right. We are a rhino. We are way more conservative than the direction of the Republican Party. The Republican yeah. Party is becoming a populist moderate party.
3: Right.
0: And the Democratic Party is becoming a far left, insane, radical, communist. We can now add communist Nazi party.
3: Yeah. Yeah.
0: Thank you, Plattner. We appreciate that.
3: Well, communist.
0: Communazi, right. Yeah, he doesn't know. Am I Stalin? Am I Hitler? Am I Stalin?
3: He's a communist.
0: Hitler. And
3: the communazi.
0: The communazi. I like that.
3: You know, it's
0: so that's BS. The Republican Party, especially on fiscal issues, in some areas, this Republican Party isn't even recognizable.
3: Right.
0: You know, when it comes to, for example, debt used to be huge for them. They've completely just said to heck with the debt.
3: Mm-hmm.
0: I know that, you know, in the beginning of the term with Elon Musk and everything else, there was a great big promotion on it. We called them out on it. We were criticized for that, but we ended up being right. They weren't going to take $2 trillion off the budget. They weren't going to take $100 trillion off the budget. In fact, it'll be interesting now once the tariff refunds have to be paid with the interest on that. what will be the debt. I heard in the last month it went through the roof.
3: Yeah.
0: You know, the monthly debt figure. So, mm-hmm. You know, there, and, but that's where they are. You know, if you look at it, I mean, how many times, if you've been a long time listener to the show on certain issues, did you and I look at one time and remember, I don't even remember what the issue was, and we said, is there a conservative left in Congress?
3: Right.
0: Is there a fiscal conservative left?
3: Yeah.
0: You know, they seem to have completely disappeared. Now, we understand why the Republican Party has become more of a populist moderate party. It's because the public has.
3: Yeah. Right.
0: You know, we saw it. I think one of the beginnings, if you want to look at one of the benchmarks, it was when Trump in his first year. So mm-hmm. we go all the way back to, you know, 2017 when it was, let's get rid of Obamacare.
3: Yeah.
0: And it was like, no, we're not going to get rid of Obamacare. We're just going to get rid of the mandates, the fines.
3: Right.
0: Yeah. But Republicans like Obamacare. They just don't wish to pay for it. And so, boom, we knew at that point that was, I think, not that it wasn't slowly happening, but to us, that was the initial benchmark of the Republicans abandoning fiscal conservatism.
3: Because it was somewhat of a cliff event when you talk about let's keep the benefits and let's eliminate the payment mechanism.
0: Right.
3: That's exactly what Democrats try and do all the time.
0: And I think one of the perfect examples, as we have talked about, the populist moderation of the party, I think a perfect example of that, of somebody who is perceived as a conservative, and he may be in particular cultural issues on fiscal economics, is almost where the Democrats stood a few years ago, and that would be Josh Hawley.
3: Yeah.
0: And you look at him, you say, yeah, but he's a great, look at him up there going after that liberal. Yeah, but he's the one that said that credit card rates should be 10%.
3: Mm-hmm.
0: He's the one that's demonizing industry on a consistent basis.
3: Right.
0: It's really become his go-to.
3: Yeah.
0: And that would be the, you know, one of the examples that we have. The other example, and we talked about this last night, was how friendly Trump has gotten with union leadership and the two union proposals that the administration has backed that no Republican president would have backed, even, you know, 10, 12 years ago.
3: Yeah.
0: When it comes to negotiations, when it comes to, in fact, the one bill, as the Wall Street Journal points out, takes away the ability of the union to act, you know, the union and their workers to approve negotiations, and takes it to binding arbitration for new unions at new companies, mm-hmm. which is just completely and totally unacceptable. And so, you know, you look at those tariffs. Tariffs used to be the domain of the Democrats 15 years ago.
3: Yeah.
0: Now it's a solid Republican belief. We can debate it back and forth, what's good, what's bad. We're just telling you where the political party stood on these particular issues just a little while ago. So while the Republican Party has become more populist moderate, you have the Democratic Party that's just gone insane left.
3: Mm-hmm.
0: And as we have said, you know, if there was a sane libertarian party out there, you know, we've always talked about the third. We need a third party. Well, they tried that. What was that party again?
3: The no can do party. The no labels.
0: The no labels party. Remember that?
3: Yeah.
0: I mean, that was like the protesters on Occupy Wall Street.
3: Yeah.
0: All right, we need a conviction
3: party.
0: Remember when they all sat and said, "Okay, we need to have a meeting here. All right, let's bring the meeting to order." Who are you to say bring the meeting to order? You can't bring it. How do we get our leaders in there? We don't know. Well, how do we figure out how to get our leaders? Well, we need to come up with a plan. No, if we come up with a plan, then it means somebody makes a decision, and it's all not all inclusive.
3: Yeah.
0: And that was a no labels party where they said, well, we really, you know, we are a party that isn't, my God, it was the Three Bears. It was the porridge party. You know, we don't like it too hot. We don't like it too cold. We like it just in the middle. Okay, fine. Stop the rhetoric. Where do you stand on the issues? We're not going to tell you where we stand on the issues, because if we tell you where we stand on the issues, we could alienate some people. We just want everybody together. And we said, this is going to fail big time. And as we know, it failed big time.
3: Well, remember how they screamed transparency, yet they didn't want to tell anybody where they stood on the issues.
0: Yeah.
3: And they didn't want to reveal anything going on in their meetings.
0: I mean, it was a joke. And we just said, well, that's not where the party is. You know, the people that are feeling lost politically in the United States are really true conservatives.
3: Yeah. Yeah.
0: But the Republican Party meets a ton of their needs and wants. The Democratic Party doesn't meet any of their needs. And that's why conservatives will still stay with the Republican Party.
3: Mm-hmm. Right. Look, we have great concerns with the Republican Party.
0: Yeah.
3: You know, going back to that, whoever commented, you know, whoever that source was, saying, well, there's no place in Texas for a moderate. It's far left or far right. Well, sorry. The fact of the matter is the party's become more moderate. And there is an effort to bring the party back to the right. And for good reason. Here's the thing, too, where I would question a comment like that. Man, I would have so many questions. It wouldn't be just one. Well, tell me what far right is. Because if you say far right, some people, you know, on the left, they'll say extreme. All right, let's stop that. If you're somebody, and according to the story it is, who has been a Republican, tell me what too far right is on the issues. Tell me what too conservative is.
0: No, that's don't say conservative.
3: Mm-hmm.
0: Too far right.
3: Well, far right. Yeah, because that's the way they phrase it.
0: Right. What is far right? Who is far right?
3: Right.
0: Now, when the media, if you look at it, the media would look at it and go, the far right commentators like Tucker Carlson and Candace Owen.
3: Right.
0: Well, they're not a part of the Republican Party anymore.
3: No.
0: They're not a part of the mainstream of the Republican
3: Party.
0: They've been severed. And a lot of it has to do with their anti-Semitism. And they're just all around general kookiness.
3: Yes.
0: And it's like, no, they're not part of the mainstream. So that's a great point. Who is the far right of the Republican Party?
3: And if you're a person making that, whoever that person is making that comment, what is too far right for you on the issues? What is too far right?
0: In fact,
3: because what you're telling me is that you're not trying to be a moderate Republican. You're trying to be a moderate because your concern is there are too many issues where the far right doesn't agree with you. Well, what would that be?
0: Well, maybe this is what he's saying is that since the Democrats now have a communazi, that, you know, that can be viewed as very, very far right. And so he's saying that the Democrats are going too far right and the Republicans are going too far left.
3: Well, you know. Yeah.
0: God, this is fun.
3: Well.
0: Oh, geez. We are so doomed.
3: You know, if you're west of the east side and north of the south side and someone asks you for directions. No, but you make a good point, though. It's like, wait.
0: Because the far right used to be perceived as, you know, Nazis. You know, Trump's a Nazi, Trump's a fascist. Well, that's far right.
3: Well, if you were going, right, like, back in our day, like, you know, when our parents would talk, if you were going to the Far East, that meant you were going to, you know, a certain part of Asia, right? The Far East. At some point, you've gotten too far. You end up back in the West.
0: I say, now it means Vermont.
3: It means New York City. Yeah. Yeah. It's, you know, again, what, how do you define it? How do you define too far right?
0: We are Red Eye Radio.
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0: We are Red Eye Radio. He's Eric Carlin. I'm Gary McNamara. You know, I saw yesterday Republican strategist Malik Abdul, and I think this was on NBC News, and he said Trump didn't endorse Paxton because of loyalty. He endorsed it because the base wanted it. That's a great point.
3: You know, that's a solid point.
0: It's a great point.
3: And there was that. There was a lot of chatter around Paxton from the base.
0: Yep.
3: That's a really great point.

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11: Setbacks in court. I'm Chris DeMeo, Fox News. Two federal judge rulings go against President Trump. One would keep his name off the famed Kennedy Center. The other would not allow his $1.8 billion settlement fund for alleged victims of over-prosecution by the Biden-era Justice Department.
12: A federal judge ruled that the administration cannot move any money for the time being into the $1.8 billion weaponization fund, which is meant to pay out people who think they have been victimized by the federal government. Then, a separate federal judge ruled that President Trump's name has to come off the Trump-Kennedy Center, and the administration cannot move forward with planned renovations that would close the center for 2 years. And that is too much for the president. In a very long post, he concludes with this. I have instructed the Department of Commerce to make all necessary arrangements with Congress to allow a full and complete transfer of this institution, giving them the responsibility for its operation, maintenance, and management.
11: Fox's Peter Ducey at the White House. Skirmishes between protesters and police outside an ICE detention center in Newark, New Jersey.
13: We saw a heavy state police presence. They were out there to keep security. But once again, we saw more violence, a pitched battle between law enforcement and about 500 protesters for about 45 minutes here in Newark. Right about 10 p.m., the crowd changed. It got younger. A lot of people evidently prepared for a fight. They had headgear on, helmets, gas masks, knee pads. And when you saw them all start running with cases of water and paper, paper towels. They were getting ready to get tear gas. They were going to use that water and paper towels to clean out the gas.
11: Fox's Steve Harrigan in Newark. Demonstrators argue DHS has failed to maintain safe and sanitary conditions within the facility, resulting in a detainee hunger strike, which the agency denies is taking place. America's listening to Fox News.
14: 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We would love to meet you.
11: A mother and daughter from Minnesota are under arrest and charged in a $21 million Medicaid fraud scheme from 2024. Centers for Medicaid and Medicare Services Administrator Dr. Mehmet Oz tells Fox the fraud is widespread.
15: The number one biller of Botox in the country just went to the jail. She billed $25 million for Botox to Medicaid, pretending that it was going to help people with migraines. Again, fraudster, coming from a place you could not imagine. And we're catching these folks. But the real question we should be asking ourselves, is this a flaw or is it a feature?
11: The suspects are accused of making false and fraudulent claims to Medicaid and are now facing 8 counts of health care fraud and 2 counts of money laundering. 5 people are dead, dozens more injured in a bus crash on Friday. Fox's Christina Coleman says that the bus driver reportedly did not speak English.
16: The crash happened in Stafford County, Virginia. Authorities believe Dunk failed to slow for traffic and hit multiple vehicles, killing 5 people, including a 13-year-old girl and a 7-year-old boy. Transportation Secretary Sean Duffy says Dunk got his commercial driver's license from New York back in 2024. Duffy says this is exactly why the Trump administration is holding states accountable, enforcing rules of the road, and cracking down on drivers who cannot speak English. He wrote on X, quote, "If you can't be properly trained, read our road signs, or communicate with law enforcement, you have no business driving a bus."
11: That's Fox's Christina Coleman. A settlement between a Kentucky school district and social media companies over claims that they fueled a student mental health crisis. $27 million in damages going to the Breathitt County School District, Meta paying the biggest chunk of that settlement at $9 million. The Carolina Hurricanes advanced to the Stanley Cup Final. They defeated the Montreal Canadiens Friday night 6-1. The Hurricanes will take on the Vegas Golden Knights. Game 1 is Tuesday night in Raleigh. I'm Chris DeMeo. This is Fox News.
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0: Now, it's Red Eye Radio. Gary McNamara and Eric Harley talk about everything from politics to social issues and news of the day. Whether you're up late or you're just starting your day, welcome to the show from the Relief Factor Studios. This is Red Eye Radio.
21: All across America, we are Red Eye Radio. He is Eric Harley and I'm Gary McNamara. Welcome and good morning. Thank you for being here this morning.
2: Thank you.
21: Oh, what was the other thing in the election? Oh, here it is. Or the runoffs, primaries, whatever you want to call them in Texas yesterday.
2: Mm-hmm.
21: Democrat Maureen Galindo, the South Texas sex therapist who drew national attention from Democratic Party leaders, was defeated in her primary runoff yesterday, according to Associated Press. The seat newly drawn from Texas Republicans' redistricting effort is currently represented by a squad member. However, the liberal senator is running in an adjacent district being vacated by Representative Lloyd Doggett, leaving the now red-leaning seat up for grabs. Galindo became a national flashpoint when she was accused of anti-Semitism for floating a plan to imprison American Zionists at an ICE detention center. She's a nutcase.
2: Wow.
21: So she did not win.
2: Okay, then.
21: I'm sorry.
2: Yeah.
21: Meanwhile, what's going on with Iran?
2: What is going on with Iran?
21: This is Trump's last post about it at 2:32. Otherwise, he really didn't mention it much of the day at all. You ready?
2: All right.
21: What did Trump say yesterday on Truth Social? If Iran surrenders, admits their Navy is gone and resting at the bottom of the sea, and their Air Force is no longer with us, and if their entire military walks out of Tehran, weapons dropped and hands held high, each shouting, I surrender, while wildly waving the representative white flag, and if their entire remaining leadership signs all necessary documents of surrender and admits their defeat to the great power and force of the magnificent USA, the failing New York Times, the China Street Journal, that's the Wall Street Journal, corrupt and now irrelevant CNN, and all the other members of the fake news media will headline that Iran had a masterful and brilliant victory over the United States of America, and it wasn't even close. The Democrats and the media have totally lost their way. They have gone absolutely crazy.
2: By the way, I did not read that post. I read parts of it that were in the headlines, and I thought, well, I don't know how much I put into it, you know, because he was going off on the Democrats and his words, and I have stronger words that I use that I can't use on the air. But he was going, you know, it was like one of those types of posts onto social. So I didn't read the whole thing. But as you were reading it just now, I thought, if all of these things happen with Iran, I will agree to a deal.
21: Well, oh, so did I. When I read it yesterday, I went, where's this going? Where's this going? This may be the greatest deal he's ever made of all time. I'll read The Art of a Deal for a 20th time.
2: Oh, my God.
21: If this
2: gosh.
21: Is true. And then I was like, oh, no, he's just saying this all happened.
2: Yeah.
21: But the interesting thing is, you know, does he even read the Wall Street Journal editorial page?
2: I'm sure it gets to him somehow.
21: Because
2: I don't know
21: because
2: that he proactively
21: to include, again, as we've talked about before, the Wall Street Journal has two sections, the news section and the editorial section.
2: Right.
21: And they're really separate.
2: Yeah. Yeah.
21: And to sit there and make the comparison that the New York Times and the Wall Street Journal are somehow connected is absolutely ridiculous.
2: Yeah.
21: In fact, what the Wall Street Journal is saying and has said the whole time, make a deal, get rid of, they want Iran gone.
2: Yeah.
21: They don't have the same opinion of the New York Times. And I wonder at times whether he even reads the Wall Street Journal. Because he makes statements on them. Maybe something hit him from an editorial or something a year ago, whatever, but he always throws the Wall Street Journal in there. But the editorial page has simply done what most Republicans have done and most Republican media.
2: Yeah.
21: You know,
2: yeah,
21: defeat yeah. them.
2: Right.
21: Get this thing done. Don't leave it. You know, don't leave it. Don't give them a deal. Do not give them money. Make sure you verify. Try, you know, going back to the old SALT agreements between the Soviet Union and the United States. Trust but verify, which means yeah. you really don't trust.
2: Right. Exactly. Exactly.
21: And so, but I always find it interesting that he throws them in because, you know, if you actually I subscribe to the Wall Street Journal really just for the editorial page.
2: Yeah.
21: You know, and,
2: yeah.
21: and, they, are, when you look at it, some of the strongest support for the president's legal position when the Democrats were coming after him came from the Wall Street Journal.
2: Yeah.
21: And that's why I just wonder at times, you know, why he's using them. You know, what it is about, you know, I don't know why he calls it, you know, does he call it the China Street Journal for a reason? Is that because they disagree with him on tariffs?
2: I don't remember what it was, but that's when Murdoch was sitting in his office, remember. I don't think he called it the China Street Journal at that moment, but there's Rupert Murdoch just sitting a few feet away from him, and he's just ripping it to shreds. Just ripping it to shreds. And I think he mentioned, and I can't remember exactly, but I do believe he mentioned in that moment being controlled by China or something. It may have been on trade, but I just remember Murdoch being right there. He's just a few feet away, and he's just shredding it. It was almost
21: as if he didn't know Murdoch was.
2: Well, no. I knew it was very apparent that he did. It was reminiscent of him on Larry King going, "Hey, could you back up? You've got really bad breath, Larry. Has anybody ever told you that?" That actually happened before he was president, of course. It was years ago when Larry was still around and still interviewing Donald Trump. He said, "You mind backing up? You've got really bad breath. Has anybody ever told you that? It's horrible." It's a mix between
21: you stink. I smelt you.
2: It's a mix between garlic, denture cream, and smoke. That's the smell I'm smelling right now, Larry. Could you back up? No, he actually said to him, "You've got bad breath. Could you back up?" And so I kind of compared that Rupert Murdoch thing on the Wall Street Journal as they're sitting there in the Oval Office, and he's just shredding the Wall Street Journal.
21: You ready?
2: Yeah, yeah. You want to play it?
21: Yeah, I found it real quick.
2: This is the Larry King one?
21: Yeah.
2: All right, here we go.
21: 1989.
2: Okay. Yeah.
21: I love the fact that we can have fun on the show like
2: sure,
21: this.
2: Yes,
21: here we go. All right, here we go.
1: Do you mind if I sit back?

0: I don't know that he understands or I guess cares about what, you know, the what they think. If they disagree with him on a core issue, it's pretty much over. Now, the liberal activist media can't say anymore, well, he's just targeting us.
1: No.
0: Because at times he'll go after Fox News.
1: Oh, yeah, he's gone after Fox. Why is anybody watching Fox?
0: Yeah, right. Yeah. Who was it? What's her name on Fox News that he went after? This is 3 or 4 weeks ago, not too long ago. I forget what the issue was. No.
2: Shannon Bream?
0: No.
1: By the way, I just saw the numbers.
0: Yeah.
1: Do you know that Fox News Sunday is, in such low fourth place?
0: No.
1: Yeah. I mean, all the shows have like over 2 million. George Stephanopoulos has been leading Fox 884,000.
0: Really?
1: Yeah.
0: Wow.
1: Last place in the Sunday morning.
0: Wow. Interesting. Interesting.
1: Now, remember, that's not, I mean, I know it's on the Fox News channel, but it's not comparing the Fox News channel.
0: No, CNN, no. As a whole. Right.
1: Right. This is the network.
0: Right.
1: Yeah. The network, Fox.
0: Yeah.
1: So, yeah. I saw that. I was like, whoa. No, but he's gone after Fox big time.
0: Oh, yeah.
1: Remember, it was in 2020 where he said, I don't watch Fox, I watch Newsmax. Remember the whole thing with Newsmax? They were just promoting like crazy. The president listens or watches us. The president watches us.
0: Yeah. Yeah.
1: So.
0: Yeah, I don't know. I think he takes in as much as he can, usually likely on Air Force One, you know, or in the morning when he's having, you know, breakfast. At 2 a.m. when he gets up.
1: Oh, no, I'm sorry. I need to use the Democrat answer from yesterday.
0: Yeah.
1: Because he's going to the doctor again because he's got dementia.
0: Yeah. Oh.
1: They were going crazy. I mean, it was so poor.
0: Yeah.
1: The media yesterday was just going, why is he going again? Who has to go to the doctor three times, you know, in three times in 13 months? And I went, well, I've been to the doctor three times in 13 months.
0: Actually, I go, I've been four times.
1: Yeah, mine's just a general check. I mean, general checkup every 6 months.
0: Yeah, that's.
1: Now.
0: Yeah.
1: Now, I'm a type 2 diabetic, but it's all under control.
0: Right.
1: I mean, the only thing, you know, it's really for the 6 month blood work is all it is.
0: Well, I've been diagnosed with hypochondria, so I go in every four. I seriously go in every 3 months. It is every 3 months. My follow-ups are every 3 months. So,
1: yeah.
0: But yeah,
1: and so yeah,
0: I don't have anything, but I believe I have everything.
1: But somebody who is 80, yeah, I can see them going in. You know,
0: yeah. In fact, both of my parents. I mean, thanks to the care they get, they actually get the care in their home. So while their doctor doesn't come to the house, the nurses do, nurse practitioners do. And so they can take whatever they need, samples, any kind of blood sample or anything like that, to the doctor's office. Then if they have to go to the doctor's office, but that's a regular thing. Now, Dad is 93 as of last week. Mom's 88. But, yeah, if you're at that age, you're going to go. You're going to go more often. It's just the way it is. I'm hoping that by the time, you know, being a hypochondriac, I'm hoping by the time, God willing, that I reach 80 years old, I'm going every day. Once a day, every day. No, it's the liberal activist media wanting to, and, you know, with the Chuck Todd comment, well, he's not busy, he's just loud. What the hell does that even mean?
1: I don't know.
0: That he's all talk, he's not doing anything.
1: He's just so, I mean.
0: You know, it goes back to the thing of this is how they think and how they behave. They project that onto others.
1: Mm-hmm.
0: That really is the case. You know, they talk and talk and talk and they don't do anything. Remember when the president was, made his trip to the Middle East, and this was before we bombed the nuclear site in Iran, but he made the trip to the Middle East and it was a sore story, to be fair, but the source

0: was from somebody that was part of the Biden administration or worked for Biden. It could have been a staffer, but it worked in the White House with Biden, saying it's so refreshing to see somebody who has enough energy to make all of these trips and get all these things done. Sorry, Chuck Todd, but he's getting a lot more done than you are.
1: But you the thing is, you can't sell it.
0: Yeah, you can't
1: sell it. It shows that you're out of touch. Yeah, you may, right. Look, you may, and the interesting thing is there were a couple of people that wrote and said, look,
0: yeah,
1: I'm not a Trump fan.
0: Right.
1: But to sit there and compare Trump and his cognitive abilities, even had some Democrats said it.
0: Yeah.
1: In response to that Chuck Todd post.
0: Right.
1: And Chris Eliza also was on top of it, too, the same thing.
0: Yeah. Yeah.
1: Three times in 13 months. And it was just like, you can't sell this. And even Democrats were saying, you can't sell this.
0: Right.
1: You can't sit there and say that Trump is Biden.
0: No.
1: And has lost the cognitive abilities that Biden has. You just can't sell that to the average person.
0: Right.
1: Don't try to sell it. And you're certainly, you know, if you could pick somebody else in the Republican Party, maybe if you pick McConnell, you could do it.
0: Yeah.
1: But you're not going to do it. It's stupid. It's you know what it shows? You've got nothing else.
0: Yeah, exactly.
1: Because if you're leading with that, it's like you don't have anything.
0: Right.
1: We are Red Eye Radio.
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1: We are Red Eye Radio. He's Eric Carly, and I'm Gary McNamara. Did you see? I want to make sure I have this story because this reminds me of, this is sort of the bizarro world of Chaz or Chop, remember? Was it Chaz?
0: Oh, yeah. Chaz. Oh, I think it was Chop at one point.
1: It was Chop, then it was Chaz. Or they changed it. Yeah. Remember the summer of love, creating your own city?
0: Yeah.
1: This is sort of the bizarro world of this. Yeah. Frustrated. I don't know. I saw this story 2 days ago. I don't know if the city made them take it down or not. Frustrated Seattle residents living near the city's troubled Aurora Avenue corridor are taking public safety into their own hands after a violent weekend shootout rattled neighborhoods already plagued by prostitution, trafficking, and recurring gun violence. Neighbors told Fox 13 Seattle they've started erecting makeshift barricades on residential streets after repeated pleas to city leaders and police for stronger enforcement allegedly went unanswered. They've got these things. Cars can't get through.
0: Wow.
1: They're in the middle of the street.
0: Yeah. Yeah.
1: They're trying to protect their own homes.
0: Yep. Wow.
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18: What happens next?
20: While Bondi is scheduled to answer the Oversight Committee's questions, this will not be a public hearing. It's a transcribed interview.
18: Happens here.
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3: News. I'm Deborah Valentine. President Trump is returning control of the Kennedy Center back to Congress after an Obama-appointed federal judge ordered his name removed from the center.
4: The move follows a ruling by a federal judge in D.C. ordering President Trump's name to be removed from the Kennedy Center's facade, finding the center's board did not have the authority to unilaterally change the name.
3: Fox's Jared Halpern reporting. CENTCOM reports another lethal U.S. military strike on suspected narco-terrorists in the Eastern Pacific on Friday.
22: Intelligence saying the boat was engaged in trafficking operations. Three narco-terrorists were killed. No U.S. military personnel were injured.
3: Fox's Chris DeMeo reporting. The White House has issued a memo following President Trump's May 26 physical at Walter Reed. It indicates President Trump is in excellent health. He turns 80 years old in June. 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
1: And he is Eric Carlin. I'm Gary McNamara. Download our Red Eye Radio app today, and you can listen when and where you choose. Yeah, so the story out of Seattle, frustrated Seattle residents living in the city's troubled Aurora Avenue corridor are taking public safety into their own hands after a violent weekend. Neighbors told Fox 13 Seattle they've started erecting makeshift barricades. And I saw the story on it from a TV station the other day on residential streets. And it reminded me of Chad and Chop and all that.
2: Yeah.
1: After repeated pleas to city leaders and police for stronger enforcement allegedly went unanswered. The growing outrage follows an early morning shootout Saturday near Aurora Avenue North and North 98th Street, where Seattle police responded after reports of more than 30 gunshots fired. Surveillance video obtained by Fox 13 Seattle show men ducking behind vehicles and exchanging gunfire in the street as bullets ripped through the neighborhood. Police later recovered roughly 40 shell casings scattered across both sides of Aurora Avenue. Nearby homes, buildings, and vehicles were struck by gunfire. Who the heck are these guys, you know, who think that they can just shoot up the neighborhood, said Rudy Pantoja, who works for the owner of a nearby property damaged by the shooting, told Fox News Seattle. It is insane. It's unacceptable and it's wrong, and the mayor needs to step up to the plate. Residents say this area has become increasingly dangerous in recent months, with many reporting near nightly gunfire and criminal activity spilling from Aurora Avenue and the surrounding neighborhoods. Some residents have since responded by installing homemade barriers intended to block traffic and discourage criminal activity from moving into the neighborhood streets. After initial barricades were vandalized, neighbors rebuilt them with stronger reinforcements. Nearby, written chalk message reads, "No gunfire." We're just afraid that a neighbor is going to have to die before the city is doing something, another resident said. I'm just thinking how long they're going to allow them to keep that up. Because that, but then when the city public works department comes to take them down, because they reinforce them, they're really heavy. They got rocks and everything in it.
2: Right.
1: You'd need, you know, some type of earth moving equipment to move it out of there.
2: Yeah.
1: You know, so the police are going to show, the TV cameras will be there, and that's what they want.
2: Right.
1: You know they're not going to be able to keep the barricades on a public street up.
2: Right. Yeah, you don't have the authority to,
1: right.
2: to
1: but do they, that. But they said, this, how else do we get publicity? And by the way, it got national publicity.
2: Well, yeah. You know, we said this during Chop and Chaz and Chad and Charlie. Charlene. Because our first concern or question was about how the locals respond, the locals living in that area that are affected negatively by that kind of behavior. And you have to, at some point, you feel like, in fact, they do feel like in this case, well, we'll take matters into our own hands. You know, we'll put up barricades. I'll tell you, I can't imagine that kind of frustration. I just cannot imagine that kind of frustration. Because it's not like you can just pick up and move in a day. What else can you do? What other choice is there? And when it was going on with Chad and Chaz and Charlie, I at that point, I thought to myself, well, they're going to have to give in. Then, of course, all the violence happened, and that was going to be the end of it. But I just can't imagine. Because the first thing I would think of is moving, leaving. And you know, long term, a lot of these people that are, you know, doing this, trying to basically get back and say, all right, we're just going to put up the barricades. You know, they're considering they've got to go. You know, this is the problem with these liberal run areas. They think they can get away with anything and everything, and that people will stay. It's not just about the cost of living. It's not just about taxing the billionaires. It's not just the billionaires that want to leave. Things like this are part of the mass exodus that we're seeing.
1: CNN yesterday, Harry Enten doing the polling thing, was talking about crime.
2: Mm-hmm.
1: That yeah. If you look at it, you know, when Trump became president, he was up plus four in crime. Republicans were up plus four in crime. Republicans now up 13 in crime.
2: Yeah.
1: And even Democrats. And the interesting thing is, well, let me play this part here from Harry Enten. Right. As he talks about Democrats and crime. Okay, here it is.
5: It's an interesting divide within the within the Democratic Party here.
6: Yeah, okay. So you know what? One of the great fault divides right now we see within the Democratic Party is between white college graduates and non-whites with no college degree. And look at this. Democrats, this is among Democrats, want them to be more centrist on crime. Look at this. Non-white, no college, 59%, the clear majority, versus the white college graduates, just 42%, in fact, say they want Democrats to be more centrist on crime. So this is one of these great dividing lines, right, in which those centrist voters of color are feeling one way, at least those without a college degree, while those white college graduates, oftentimes, who, of course, a lot of folks would make the argument, hey, they're not the ones who are necessarily feeling the impact of higher crime rates where they exist, where there's this real divide within the party. It's going to be very interesting to see out in Los Angeles, especially if there's a runoff, whether or not Pratt tries to play Democrats up against each other.
1: Right. Just to let you know, he was talking about the race in L.A. Pratt now is... was a month ago, I think he was at 7% chance of winning. Now it's 27%. He goes, one of the things is crime.
2: Mm-hmm.
1: And it pointed out, now this is a national survey, but white college Democrats, 42% believe the Democrats should move more centrist. Non-white, no college, 59%, almost 60% of Democrats believe that are non-white, no college, believe that we need to be tougher on crime.
2: Yeah.
1: And he makes the point, as Harry Enten said,
2: mm-hmm.
1: when you look at the areas where there's a lot of high crime, and we're talking Democrat cities, the population of blacks is greater than in the suburbs. And he makes the point, hey, white college Democrats aren't as affected by crime as non-white, no college. Think about what that means, especially after 2020.
2: Yeah.
1: Remember all of that.
2: Right.
1: And so what you're saying is white Democrats don't want to be tougher on crime. Non-white, no college Democrats want their party to be tougher on crime.
2: Yeah.
1: What? And that's why it's so tough to predict elections now. It's so tough because there is no standard status quo. You know, think about it where we were in the summer of 2020. Think about where the radical transgender movement was back then, even.
2: Oh, yeah, yeah.
1: Take the identity politics. Take, you know, the Democrats on crime. Take CNN. The mostly peaceful protests.
2: Mm-hmm. Yeah.
1: as a neighborhood is burning behind them, mostly peaceful. Think about that. And I don't know what kind of an effect that has. As I said, right now, the Republicans only weak. I don't believe that the Iran war in general is a weak point for Trump, whether the majority or people want to be over there or not. I don't think that's a major issue. His poll numbers really have not.
2: Yeah.
1: The one thing that's killing the Republicans are prices. If the war ends and gas prices go down, as we mentioned, Trump really has no power for massive across-the-board tariffs after July, and that gives roughly 90 days for prices to moderate. They will, if the war ends, gas prices will go way, way down again. And that takes a lot of that away from the Democrats, but the Republicans have... the insanity of the Democrats on everything from crime. Who was it? Pratt said in L.A. the other. And by the way, this is all getting national coverage.
2: Mm-hmm. Mm-hmm.
1: He said the other day they're talking about the homeless, and he goes, "Well, homelessness is not the problem. What do you mean? It's drug addicts. And it's like a lot of Democrats went, no, he's right.
2: Yeah.
1: It's not homelessness, it's drug addiction.
2: Right. And it's absolutely true.
1: I can't get into details, but I have a situation I told you about. I have a situation with somebody who I knew a long, long time ago who's been in contact with me, and I found out you've got the I'll just put it this way. You've got the professionals and this person has harmed themselves, somebody I knew a long, long time ago, and put my name out to a counseling place at a hospital. Mm-hmm. I have no idea why. And saying I could help them. They're trying to stay out of getting help.
2: Yeah.
1: And this person is homeless. And will not get the treatments there for them.
2: Yeah. Right.
1: And this person has been contacting me to bail them out monetarily once. Mm. And it's like, no. And actually, I was contacted by the hospital's outreach group.
2: Right. Yeah.
1: Telling me, do you know this person? I go, not for 30 years. I have no idea why they're reaching out to me now.
2: Yeah.
1: And I said, you know, I don't, I said, but, and their basic message to me was, don't enable. I said, well, you don't got to worry about me on that. That's not me.
2: Right.
1: But yeah, so I'm dealing with that right now from somebody who I knew 30 years ago. Yeah. And is in that situation. And it's completely alcohol and drugs related.
2: Right.
1: And so, and the other thing that he said, that Pratt said, they said, well, do you want ICE in the city? He goes, no, I don't want ICE in Los Angeles. What? No, I don't want ICE. I don't want these massive ICE presence at all in the city of Los Angeles. And we don't have to have it if we cooperate with federal authorities.
2: Right.
1: It's like, well, yeah, right.
2: Well, no, look, the right. Tom Homan approach has been what? Look, cooperate so that if you happen to have somebody that you've detained locally that you know needs to be turned over to ICE, we can do that in a safe environment, and it's safer for the agents, it's safer for locals, local citizens, local officers, and it's safer for the person being detained.
1: Yep.
2: What is the problem? And there is no big show. But the Democrats need the show. They want the show. And so that's where you have the, no, we're not doing that. It's a very simple approach. And I really don't know where it's going to go this November. Because part of me thinks, well, man, pricing is so heavy. But if things remedy on pricing naturally with 150 days running out on the tariffs and the Iran situation settling down, then the contrast, think about this. The contrast, while it won't be returning to pricing from 2019, it will be a drop in pricing, especially with gasoline, that will be significant enough to be refreshing, possibly refreshing enough. I'm not saying it'll be, again, it's going to solve the pricing issue. But by contrast to where we've been at $4.39 a gallon, well, if it drops and then people are seeing that, and by the time we get to November, guess what? Driving season is done for a while. And that means demand is down. So that could help the GOP.
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11: A Better Life with Dr. Sanjay Gupta.
12: Breast cancer is the most common cancer among women in the world. And according to a new study out of the University of Washington School of Medicine, an estimated 3.5 million cases a year are expected by 2050. Now, the good news is we've gotten so much better at screening, earlier detection, and cutting-edge treatments in many countries, including here in the United States. But even here in America, Black women have a death rate from breast cancer that is 40% higher than white women, a disparity that exists despite our world-class treatment infrastructure. So what can you do to lower your risk? Eat less red meat? Try your best to manage your blood sugar and your weight? Exercise is really important. Cut back on drinking, quit smoking. And remember this, you should start getting mammograms. At what age? 40. That's when you should start. I'm Dr. Sanjay Gupta, helping you live a better life.
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1: We are Red Eye Radio. He's Eric Carlin. I'm Gary McNamara. I'm not kidding.
2: What?
1: This is the latest Grand Platner ad. All right.
2: Oh, okay.
1: That private equity, private ownership of the Boston Red Sox is destroying the Red Sox. I'm not kidding. I'm not making it. Okay. Here we go.
15: Private equity has destroyed our favorite baseball team, stripping them for parts. Private equity is buying up our homes, our sports, and our lives. I will reverse the private equity curse. I'm Graham Platner, and I approve this message because I miss Mookie Betts.
1: Now, I may be in agreement with this. If the government owns the NFL, that means because of DEI, every team would eventually have to win a Super Bowl, and I would get a Super Bowl from my Bills.
2: Finally. Not only would you embrace DEI, which would be a miracle, but the Buffalo Bills would have a Super Bowl win, also be a miracle.
1: That is a true ad. That's really an ad.
2: Yeah, no. That was a real ad, yeah.
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0: No decision on Iran. I'm Deborah Valentine, Fox News. President Trump holding off on announcing whether he would agree to the latest negotiated peace proposal with Iran. Fox's Marianne Rafferty has details.
3: The president saying he will soon make a final determination about a proposed deal with Iran after meeting with its national security team. The president laying out some non-negotiables earlier Friday. Iran must agree that they will never have a nuclear weapon or bomb. The Hormuz Strait must be immediately open, no tolls. The enriched material will be unearthed by the United States and destroyed. No money will be exchanged until further notice. Now, that's key because according to the New York Times, Tehran had demanded reparations for bombardment damage that some Iranian officials estimate at $300 billion to $1 trillion.
0: Tensions flared earlier this week when U.S. forces launched strikes against Iran in response to drone attacks in the Strait of Hormuz, testing the durability of the fragile Middle East ceasefire. President Trump is scrapping plans for a major renovation at the Kennedy Center after a judge's order removing his name from the venue. Fox's Jared Halpern has more from the White House.
4: President Trump says he has no interest in overseeing a major renovation of the Kennedy Center unless he is free to bring the institution back physically, financially, and artistically. In a social media post, the president says his administration will now return control of the performing arts venue back to Congress. The move follows a ruling by a federal judge in D.C. ordering President Trump's name to be removed from the Kennedy Center's facade, finding the center's board did not have the authority to unilaterally change the name. The judge also put on hold plans to close the center for 2 years during renovations. At the White House, Jared Halpern, Fox News.
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21: 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Come celebrate at the corner of 8th and State. We would love to meet you.
0: Another suspected lethal strike on U.S. narco terrorists.
22: U.S. Southern Command saying a lethal strike was carried out on a vessel suspected to be carrying drugs in the Eastern Pacific. Intelligence saying the boat was engaged in trafficking operations. Three narco terrorists were killed. No U.S. military personnel were injured. It was the third attack this week. The military reports 30 strikes and more than 200 people killed across the Caribbean and Eastern Pacific since operations began last year. Chris DeMeo, Fox News.
0: Residents file a class action lawsuit over the Memorial Day weekend chemical scare in Garden Grove, California.
23: A lawsuit filed against GKN Aerospace alleges folks faced anxiety and other harms when they were forced to evacuate amid fears of a toxic chemical explosion.
24: I call it a potential Chernobyl. It would have been permanent, lasting damage plus countless lives.
23: Lawyer Sean Steele alleging the plant had several prior violations with the state and Orange County for not maintaining safety standards. Roughly 50,000 people in and around Garden Grove were evacuated when a tank containing a highly flammable chemical used to make acrylic plastics overheated. Eventually, the pressure was relieved. The lawsuit is seeking damages, including for emotional distress and costs from displacement. Kristen Goodwin, Fox News.
0: GKN Aerospace has apologized for the disruption and said it is relieved that the incident was resolved. The White House has released a memorandum detailing President Donald Trump's May 26 physical at Walter Reed Medical Center in Bethesda, Maryland. It indicates President Trump remains in excellent health, demonstrating strong cardiac, pulmonary, neurological, and overall physical function, according to that memo. It also says the 79-year-old president's cognitive function was within normal limits, with the president scoring 30 out of 30 on the Montreal Cognitive Assessment. I'm Deborah Valentine. This is Fox News.
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6: New shakeup in Washington, D.C. President Donald Trump endorsed Ken Paxton for Senate over incumbent Senator John Cornyn. Meanwhile, in Georgia, Derek Dooley has earned himself a spot in a runoff. And finally, in Kentucky, Congressman Thomas Massey lost his primary battle.
5: Will Cain from Fox News Radio. 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
28: Now, it's Red Eye Radio. Gary McNamara and Eric Harley talk about everything from politics to social issues and news of the day. 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
1: All across America, we are Red Eye Radio. He is Eric Harley, and I'm Gary McNamara. Welcome and good morning. we'll get to some analysis of the Texas primary here in just a moment.
2: All right.
1: But I saw this one because this all relates. It all relates. Just how radical is the left? All right.
2: Yeah.
1: Now, this is something new that I didn't know about.
2: Yeah.
1: And thank you, Alan, for finding this.
2: All right.
1: Oregon Initiative Petition 28 unofficially reached the signature threshold last week to be on the November 2026 ballot.
2: All right.
1: On February 15, 2026, the petition's official name became the People for the Elimination of Animal Cruelty Exemptions. As KATU-TV explained, IP28, quote, would make it illegal to injure or kill animals and would effectively ban hunting, fishing, and the breeding of animals, end of quote.
2: And the breeding of animals.
1: And the breeding of animals.
2: All right.
1: So there you go. I just thought we would start with that's really going to be interesting to see how that.
2: Well,
1: because you know, let me put it this way. I guess we tend not to make absolute predictions, but I think that I'm not going out on a limb by saying, what is it? The 13 counties in Oregon that wish to secede and become part of Idaho?
2: Yeah, they were going to call themselves Greater Idaho.
1: Yes. I believe that in those 13 counties, this proposition will be defeated. They're all rural areas.
2: I'm guessing.
1: So, there you go.
2: No fishing allowed. No hunting allowed. Hey, Oregon, good luck with the disease. Yeah. You don't control the population of wildlife, you're in for it. Then they won't be able to find anybody to hunt after that. Yeah, good luck with that. And no breeding of pets. No more breeding of dogs. All right.
1: Yeah.
2: So you'd have to go somewhere else to get your dog. Or you just have to move.
1: Now, for cats, again, I got a cat. It wouldn't bother me because I always find mutts.
2: Yeah.
1: So.
2: Well, and cats.
1: And I know mutts. Really are supposed to be dogs, but mutts can be just whatever.
2: Yeah.
1: I have a mutt cat.
2: Yeah, and cats tend to be, more cats tend to be feral than dogs. So
1: that's a good point. Yeah.
2: And they're lawless. Feral cats are lawless. They'll tell you, we're outlaws.
1: Oh, yeah. Yeah.
2: And we're going to do what we're going to do, and you're not going to stop us with some stupid law.
1: Right. They're going to reproduce.
2: Yeah. They're cats. You can't tell them what to do.
1: Wait a minute.
2: Everybody knows that.
1: We cannot get to the point that we got to yesterday.
2: What's that?
1: In the second hour.
2: Yeah.
1: Whatever.
2: I think it was the second or first hour.
1: I thought it was the second hour.
2: Yeah. Oh, yeah, yeah, yeah, yeah, yeah. Yeah. I'll just say this. We all know you can't tell a cat what to do.
1: No.
2: So if a cat wants to mate with another cat, they're going to do it regardless of the law.
1: So I just, I saw that.
2: That's as far as I'm going with that bit, by the way.
1: Okay.
2: Yeah, because the control room's sweating.
1: So thanks, Ellen, for that story. I did not know that that was going on.
2: Yeah.
1: In Oregon. Well, I guess the, you know, the big political news, and I guess it's not really shocking because when you live here in the state of Texas, you know that Republicans have not viewed Cornyn, as even though for the majority of the time he has voted, you know, with Trump, the things that he voted against Trump with, just, you know, doomed him a long time ago. So it's no, it's no real surprise that, that Ken Paxton, defeated incumbent, John Cornyn. And, you know, the media's just, there are two things that the leftist media went bonkers on yesterday. Mm. First off, it's that, you know, this means that Tallarico is going to win. No, it doesn't.
2: No. No.
1: And the other thing, yesterday was, and we'll get to this here in a little bit, is, well, Trump's to the doctor again. He's to the doctor again. Can you believe he's to the, that, the left went bonkers over that. Stop. You can't sell that.
2: Yeah.
1: You can't sell that. Well, you know something? He's been to the hospital, you know, three times in the last 13 months. Well.
2: So Biden went to the restroom three times an hour.
1: By the way, so have I.
2: Yeah.
1: So have I.
2: Yeah.
1: And so when you get to be 80 years old and you're president of the United States.
2: Or when you get to be 80 years old and you're retired. Sometimes you go to the doctor quite a bit.
1: You go, exactly. But it's just, I mean, they were going, they were just all going bonkers on CNN and MSNBC. It was just like, guys, you're not, you can't sell this.
2: No.
1: And no. I think it was Chuck Todd. Well, he's very loud, so people believe that he's always busy. But it's just that he's loud. And you see him a lot, but he's not really busy. And it's just like,
2: Donald Trump isn't busy and Kamala Harris will be stronger on the border.
1: Yeah.
2: These are just two things they have tried to sell in the past.
1: Yeah. I was laughing all day yesterday. It was just like, whoa.
2: Right.
1: Ken Paxton winning. Oh, by the way, because I voted yesterday.
2: Mm-hmm.
1: Oh man. I had a bad ballot.
2: Did you?
1: It took me like, because I voted, then I put the little sheet in.
2: Mm-hmm.
1: And just like our printer.
2: Wow.
1: The printer went on the fritz.
2: Yeah.
1: You know, it went in sideways. They couldn't do it. So they had to reinsert the same, had reset it, but then inserted it again and it printed over the barcode, which then you couldn't submit it. So I had a spoiled ballot. So I had to vote all over again.
2: That happened to me, a few months ago.
1: And then I had to take that ballot.
2: Yeah.
1: And there's a whole process of you being there where you've got to take the barcode, the actual sheet, which shows what it is.
2: Mm-hmm.
1: I had to sign off on a couple of things and I, had to, as the voter, take the, you know, put it in the envelope myself. I had to do it.
2: Yeah.
1: And then I had to, you know, moisten it and lock up the envelope.
2: Yeah.
1: And then
2: did you lick it or did you lick your finger? And then, because I don't lick strange, I don't lick strange envelopes.
1: I licked it. It didn't matter.
2: At your age, you know what?
1: Yeah,
2: You've had a good life.
1: And I need extra, you know, immunity built in, so I need
2: exposure. Well, and you don't get a chance to lick things.
1: Exactly. Right.
2: So,
1: look, no. We're not going to.
2: Just go for it.
1: Yeah, exactly.
2: Tuesday. Party your butt off.
1: And then that envelope went into
2: Start licking things.
1: Then this envelope went into a bigger envelope.
2: Yeah.
1: That I had to sit there and watch as they, you know, they basically locked this thing in an envelope.
2: Right.
1: So my envelope was in a bigger and looked like a much more secure, you know, envelope and close it.
2: Right.
1: And I'm like, wow. And it took like, you know, 15, 20 minutes to get the whole thing done. Now, while I was in there, and it was interesting because I saw earlier on, you know, this is when I woke up. So this is a couple of hours ago. I don't know whether this is still the case. Well, it is a case for early voting. Early voting just blew the numbers off previous runoffs like this. By the way, it's a runoff. I said primary, but technically it's a run. The runoff election. You know, this is the fourth time I voted this year.
2: Yeah.
1: Four times.
2: Yeah.
1: I was like, what?
2: I voted twice today alone. So,
1: I went in, I suggested a drive-in. But when I was in there, because I went and voted, so it's probably 5 minutes and everything went to X, was probably 25 minutes. Not one other person came in. I think everybody early voted. Not one Democrat came in, and I live in a Democrat precinct.
2: Mm-hmm.
1: Not one Democrat was in there.

0: Did it kind of shred it or something? Did it?
1: No, it deformed the corner.
0: Okay. Yeah.
1: It deformed the corner.
0: Mine was just a misread. I didn't have to do the envelope thing.
1: Yeah.
0: Yeah. So they just gave me a new ballot.
1: Yeah. The ballot.
0: I had to sign something showing that the old ballot was, you know, and they destroyed the old ballot in front of me.
1: So the ballot was destroyed.
0: Or did something with it.
1: Yeah. The ballot itself was destroyed.
0: Yeah.
1: So.
0: Yeah.
1: Because when I put it in again, and it actually had printed part of it, but hadn't, and part of the barcode, then it printed over that barcode, but it wasn't exactly lined up, which completely messed it up.
0: Right. Yeah.
1: But, and so then I realized that, you know, when you first go and vote, if you do it that way, it's been years, you know, where you go in and you vote on the little computer and you put in a little sheet, that doesn't register anything. Nothing registers until you go over and take that ballot and put it in.
0: Right.
1: The actual counter, then it actually.
0: The longest it took me ever to vote was when I'm standing and it's in this little small church, which happens to be right near City Hall where I live. And you're standing in there and it was a primary. And all of a sudden, all of the machines just went off. They didn't lose power to the building. They just turned off. They were the only things in the room that turned off. So they had to get officials to reset the machines. And I was there about 35, 40 minutes.
1: Oh.
0: Waiting.
1: Huh.
0: Just waiting.
1: My longest was 90 minutes.
0: Yeah.
1: Yeah. The 2020 election.
0: Yeah.
1: Yeah. I went to early voting. Went to the school. The line was out the door, around the corner. I mean, it was the line probably was, when I got in the line, it probably was 300 or 400 people in a straight line.
0: Yeah.
1: Yeah. Well, in a line that zigzagged all over the place down the sidewalk.
0: Longest line I ever waited in was 2008. That was it. And it wasn't anywhere near.
1: Well, the thing is, too, because I monitored it. If I would have waited till election day,
0: mm-hmm.
1: I mean, where your vote's right around the corner from my house. I mean, it's a.
0: Mm-hmm.
1: It's probably a 2-minute walk, and it's right, you know, it's just on the next block. And I think I talked about it on the air. I said, I've got to go by and see what it is when I would normally vote. There was nobody in line on election day. Everybody early voted that year.
0: Yeah. Yeah.
1: And so, but here in the, you know, the media, look, Tallarico's got major problems. Let me play this. This is part of Ken Paxton's victory speech and talking about Tallarico. All right. Here we go.
2: My opponent is the most extreme radical the Democrats have ever nominated. He's even running a vegan campaign, whatever that is. He goes by a few names that you may all have heard of. Some people know him as Tofu Tallarico. Some people call him Six-Gender Jimmy. I've even heard some people call him James Tallarico. And others refer to him simply as Low-T Tallarico.
1: All right, and that was the commercial that we played last night. Look, when that pack came out, the Pro Paxton pack yesterday, I went, oh, okay, their internals are showing he's got this thing lined up.
0: Yeah,
1: and let me just see if I can find it here, because we had played it yesterday, and this ad, which is again in his own words. And it's the problem that Tallarico is going to have. It's the problem that the Democrats are going to have across the board because of so many radical candidates.
0: Mm-hmm.
1: Mm-hmm. And because of whatever Mandani does makes national news. And then what's going on with the California, you know, governor's race. And then what's going on with the mayor's race. You think, and people ask, you know, someone said, well, these are just mayors of cities. I go, no, it's indicative of where the party's going on a national scale.
0: Right. Yeah.
1: You know, this is the whole thing. Where's the party going? But here's the ad that Paxton's pack ran the day before he won, and we played it yesterday, and all of this is in Tallarico's own words, what they use against him.
3: The Democrats have a weird candidate.
4: God is non-binary. There are many more than two
3: biological sexes. In fact, there are six. It is now existential that

0: we try to reduce our meat consumption. The American flag is such a complicated symbol for most of us. Prophetic voices like Jesus have helped me reckon with my own whiteness, my own masculinity. Our southern border should be like our front porch. There should be a giant welcome mat out front. No need to sit and cry over, you know, your whiteness or your masculinity. They're gonna call me a radical leftist.
1: Something that you love that's not family or friends.
0: I love, and just say this because it's on my mind, the trans children.
2: The Democrats have a weird candidate.
3: Low T Tallarico.
4: Low T Tallarico.
5: And that's going to be a problem. And he's out there already saying, you know, they're going to misrepresent what. No, they're not. They're not misrepresenting what you,
4: no.
5: you know, what you
4: no,
5: said.
4: No, they're not. No.
5: And that's the only defense he really can have. But again, he did an interview the other day where he was talking, you know, comparing, you know, the from his reading of the Bible, that's why he approves abortion.
4: Yeah.
5: Which you're right. not going to sell.
4: Nope.
5: This is Red Eye Radio.
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5: We are Red Eye Radio. He is Eric Carly, and I'm Gary McNamara. You know, I found this interesting yesterday. I saw this from a political analyst looking at the voting numbers in the state of Texas. Paxton's margin in El Paso, Hidalgo, Harris, and most of the Rio Grande Valley are outrunning his overall statewide margin.
4: Wow.
5: And are highly suggestive a MAGA candidate retains high Latino support in line with the trends developing over the past 6 years.
4: Well, there you have it. I mean, you saw a lot of those areas vote for Trump, and that's kind of where it goes. I mean, Trump put his name behind Paxton. You see this trend, and you see a trend where, especially with those living on the border, they're just absolutely sick and tired of the federal government not only not doing anything during the Biden administration, but creating the problem itself to begin with. And this is why they voted Trump, and it's likely why they're supporting Paxton.
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21: News. I'm Chris DeMeo. ICE protests continue in New Jersey after an alleged letter detailing bad conditions inside an immigration facility.
22: We've seen over the past four nights continued interactions between ICE and protesters. We really feel like adding ICE to the situation has made things less safe. And we've seen a surge now in ICE agents coming into the region.
21: Governor Mikey Sherrill says the protests are peaceful. Major global issues discussed at the Reagan National Economic Forum, including Iran. Treasury Secretary Scott Bessent weighing in.
0: When Bessent said that Iran is at the end of its tether financially, he says that 40 to 50% of Iranian troops are not getting paid at this point. Bessent also touted that the U.S. has seized $1 billion in Iranian cryptocurrency assets.
21: Fox Business's Kelly Sabiri. 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
5: And I'm Gary McNamara along with Eric Harley coming up. All right, the Texas runoffs are over. Looking forward to November. What are the issues? What will the public see over the next 5 months or so? We'll get to that coming up in just a minute.
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5: All right, so yesterday we were talking, and I think last week, but I think it was yesterday.
4: Yeah.
5: Man, one show just melds into another, doesn't it?
4: Mm-hmm.
5: We were, talking about, the Democrats and, this upcoming race and other races, the Massey race. Well, they're just going along with Trump. And I think the mistake that Democrats make is that they believe that Republicans, especially the Republican primary voter, is tribal. Look, tribalism exists in both parties. Mm-hmm. We've seen
4: mm-hmm.
5: it.
4: Mm-hmm.
5: But the tribalism is much greater in the Democratic Party, who lives with identity politics across the board. We already know that.
4: Right.
5: And as we have said, the difference between the Democrats and the Republicans is the Republicans are still arguing issues. The Democrats haven't changed. They're in complete agreement on all the radical issues that they've been endorsing over the last decade.
4: Yeah.
5: That they've moved to where they are right now.
4: Right.
5: There is no, somebody like Fetterman, Fetterman, I saw on CNN the other day, I think they were saying he's down 108 points. He was like plus 68. Now he's down negative 40.
4: Yeah. Right.
5: It's like, sorry, you've got to agree with us on everything or you're gone. If you're not an absolute radical, if you will not admit that a boy can be a woman and a boy should be in a woman's locker room and a boy should compete against a girl and a man can be a woman if the man says so, if you don't agree with that insanity, you're out.
4: Pretty soon, they're going to say, you need to attempt to transition. Remember the whole thing where they said, well, you're a bigot if you say you would never date someone who has transitioned.
5: Yes.
4: Remember that?
5: God, yes.
4: Remember that?
5: Yes. Yes.
4: Well, we're not that far from them saying, okay, we all need to transition. And if you don't, you're not one of us.
5: But Scott Jennings was on CNN and brought that up because, again, they were relating to a caller here. But it's important to know the difference. And he, in a different way, says basically what we were saying last night.
4: Here right.
5: we
4: go.
2: Right. Jack from Detroit asks, why are Republicans not allowed to support their constituents instead of Trump? Why do they allow Trump to bully them into going along with him when they do not agree? Scott, let's have you take that one.
6: On what issue?
2: I'll read it again. Why are Republicans not allowed to support their constituents instead of Trump? Why do they allow Trump to bully them into going along with them when they do not agree? Obviously talking about who they believe he should endorse and otherwise.
6: Well, look, the president, as all presidents are, is the political head of his party, and his opinion matters a lot. When Barack Obama was the president, when George W. Bush was the president, when Bill Clinton was the president, all of these people had enormous influence over what the people in the party were going to do top to bottom. Trump, I would argue, of all of those people, is probably the strongest party boss of the modern political era. If he wants you to be the nominee of your party, he can will it into existence. But you have to understand, his agenda is what Republican voters and especially Republican primary voters, it's what they've endorsed, it's what they voted for, they trust his judgment. And if he says, I think candidate A is better to enact that agenda than candidate B, they follow along, not because if it's a personality contest, because They voted for a particular agenda out of this president, and they want him to have the best possible team based on his judgment to enact that agenda. It happened in Kentucky with Massey. That was the issue there. They thought he'd gotten off the team. It's what happened in Texas. They believed that Paxton would fight harder for the agenda in corner. That's basically the underlying issue in all these primaries.
5: Duh.
8: Yeah.
5: Well, I think it's, again, the attempt from Democrats is to say people are just, it's blind loyalty to Trump. Well, that the issues don't matter, when the reason that the Republican Party back in 2016 was so attracted to Trump, because as we pointed out, you know, it started with illegal immigration.
4: Right.
5: And then it moved on to other areas. But if there were ever, was ever a candidate that convinced a political party on specific issues that the public was looking at and saying, you're nobody, I don't care who you are, whether you're a Republican or Democrat, nobody is trying to solve the illegal immigration problem. We believe it can be solved. Trump said he's going to do it. It's something that he has held as a passionate opinion for a half a century.
4: Yes.
5: And so this isn't like he's waffling on that. And that's how he got in, and then the economic issues, and then looking at, you know, the working guy, deregulation of so many things that we've talked about, the deregulation of the federal government, a smaller federal government, as we're seeing that he's actually done. These are issues, but I think what they're attempting to do, because when they say, the guy said bully. Nobody's bullied.
4: No, nobody's bullied.
5: No. They're not one Republican who went to the poll yesterday and said, I was going to vote for Cornyn, but I've been bullied by the president. I mean, it's a stupid question.
4: Yeah.
5: But that's how they think.
4: Yeah,
5: they think that Trump's just a figurehead
4: That's a good point.
5: Of a person, and there's no issues that surround him.
4: And look how bullying is working for them. The mob rules, just what we said a moment ago. If you're not on board 100% as a radical, you don't belong.
5: Right.
4: We'll come after you. Right. The mob will come after you. Silence is violence. Tell me where the bullying is. Here's what I'd say. You're absolutely right, Gary. It's not about this loyalty to Trump. But it is about a support of Trump's agenda.
5: Right. Blind loyalty.
4: Right. Blind loyalty. Yeah. It is about the support for the agenda. If you want to call it, loyalty to the agenda, but it is about the support for him getting his things done, which is different than the blind loyalty that you have on the left, which definitely is bullied. People are bullied into voting. How dare you? Remember Obama in 24 scolding black men who were going to vote for Trump. You know, you can't do that. This is, you know, say what you will about what Trump posts and, you know, the whole Democrats and all this ever, you know, over the last couple of days and everything that he posts. The support by the rank and file. What we pointed out with people in these areas of Texas where Paxton is outperforming the rest of Texas where he, you know, where he's running. And it shows that there is great support for President Trump, especially when it comes to the border. There is great support for Trump's agenda. And that's the way it works. Nobody's being bullied into anything. How could you be bullied when nobody knows who you actually vote for?
5: Exactly. They have no idea.
4: Yeah. But when it comes to the left, I believe there are people who feel like they've got to go along with, well, you know, I'm definitely not going to vote for, you know, someone on the right. I'm not going to vote for. But that started to change in 2020 and 2024. It changed in a big way in 2024, as we mentioned with some of those border counties. Was it all but one border county, I think, in Texas?
5: I can't remember.
4: That voted for Trump. Yeah, and that's huge.
5: Well, when you look at it, and I use Fetterman as the example. If the election were held today, Fetterman would get smoked in Pennsylvania because of the negatives of Democrats.
8: Right.
5: You know? Yeah. And so, when you, and that's why I said, maybe a year before, if he wants to run again, I'm now becoming a Republican. He may have a better chance.
4: Oh, well, maybe.
5: But when you look at Fetterman, what is really the issue? I know when he looked at, you know, he, when he looked at the last election, and, you know, he probably looks at it and says, you know, Democrats were ridiculous. As he said, Democrats were ridiculous to say that the border is secure.
4: Mm-hmm.
5: You know, it was stupid. Don't lie to the public. They're not stupid. Right. But really the thing that destroyed Fetterman with Democrats, he's not a Jew hater.
4: Right.
5: Think about it. He's not a Jew hater.
4: Right.
5: He doesn't hate Jews. He thinks that we support a Western democracy over a terrorist, radical Islamic terrorist regime,
4: mm-hmm.
5: theocracy in Iran.
4: Yep.
5: That's too radical for the Democrats.
4: Yes.
5: And so you talk about bullying. What the Democrats are saying is, if you're not an anti-Semite, if you don't cheerlead for the radical Islamic theocracy, terrorist exporting country of Iran over a Western democracy of Israel, you cannot be in this party.
4: Right. Period.
5: Period. Yeah. We're not talking about, we don't believe Cornyn was, because if you look at it, you know, one of the things that's really ticked off, you know, a lot of people is the SAVE Act. Again,
4: yeah,
5: you can't get to 60. You know, we understand all the arguments back and forth about getting rid of the filibuster,
4: right,
5: and what would happen in that. But it's also the tone and the attitude that you have towards actually, you know, fighting Democrats. And we've talked about this before. You know, when I look at Cornyn, one of the problems I always had with him is he was one of the Democrats that really didn't go after the heart of the Democrat narrative every right. single day.
4: Right, right.
5: You know, he didn't go and say, look, this is what they're doing and this is wrong. This is so evil. He didn't pound on it. He was viewed, and I know he voted with Trump the vast majority of the times. Oh, by the way, is 287 still going to change to Interstate 47? That's according came out. By the way, I think that actually hurt him with Laurel. I think, because remember, primary voters are different than just regular Republicans that don't vote in primaries.
4: Right, right, right, right.
5: You think that hurt him with primary voters? Because it was such a
4: silly idea or a
5: kiss posterior attempt.
4: Yes, over it. He was trying too hard. Right.
5: There's this highway that's near me. It goes all the way up to like Wyoming or something, doesn't it?
4: Yeah.
5: Where does 287
4: go? Does it go all the way to Wyoming? I think it does because it goes, yeah. I know it goes through, it goes into Colorado, Wyoming. I think it does. Colorado, Wyoming.
5: Where it passes, how far is it from me? About 5 miles from me.
4: Mm-hmm.
5: It's a highway at that point.
4: Yeah.
5: You go on it, it looks like an interstate, but it's not.
4: Yeah. My grandfather died on that highway at 287, September 1st, 1956.
5: Yeah.
4: But driving a truck.
5: They wish to make it, the plan now is to make it an interstate.
4: Yeah.
5: Right. And Cornyn had suggested, you know, that he'd like to call it, Interstate 47 after Trump.
4: Yeah. Right. Yeah. I think it may have come off as, it's a little too hard.
5: It was like, it was what, 2 weeks ago, 3 weeks ago he did that?
4: Right, right.
5: We are Red Eye Radio.
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5: We are Red Eye Radio. He is Eric Harley, and I'm Gary McNamara. By the way, in the state of Texas, Representative Al Green is gone. He got smoked.
4: Yeah, thanks to redistricting. It was basically two incumbents. going head to head, and yeah, he's out. So Jasmine Crockett,
5: yeah,
4: is gone.
5: And Christian Menefee, I mean, he's as radical as Al Green.
4: Oh yeah, yeah, yeah.
5: But
4: yeah,
5: he's a younger version. Again, they're looking for they're looking for someone who can sell the insane ideas. And so they're looking for new faces.
4: Well, and it's
5: and you look at an Al Green, who, you know, he's the one that screamed at Trump at the State of the Union address.
4: Yeah.
5: It's like, okay, we need a new face.
4: Well, and it's exactly what David Hogg said, right? We need younger radicals, yet he got booted from the DNC for saying that.
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31: Still mulling it over. I'm Chris DeMeo, Fox News. President Trump still considering whether to go ahead and sign off to a peace deal between the U.S. and Iran.
32: President Trump still contemplating whether to move forward with a tentative U.S.-Iran deal hours after concluding in the Situation Room meeting with his advisors. The White House issuing a statement after that meeting saying President Trump will only make a deal that is good for America and that Iran can never possess a nuclear weapon. The deal would extend the ceasefire for 60 days and reopen the Strait of Hormuz.
31: That's Fox's Marianne Rafferty. The two federal judge rulings go against President Trump. One would keep his name off the famed Kennedy Center. The other would not allow his $1.8 billion settlement fund for alleged victims of over-prosecution by the Biden-era Justice Department.
2: A federal judge ruled that the administration cannot move any money for the time being into the $1.8 billion weaponization fund, which is meant to pay out people who think they have been victimized by the federal government. Then, a separate federal judge ruled that President Trump's name has to come off the Trump Kennedy Center, and the administration cannot move forward with planned renovations that would close the center for 2 years. And that is too much for the president. In a very long post, he concludes with this: I have instructed the Department of Commerce to make all necessary arrangements with Congress to allow a full and complete transfer of this institution, giving them the responsibility for its operation, maintenance, and management.
31: That's Fox's Peter Doocy. War Secretary Pete Hegseth continuing his trip in Singapore. Secretary Hegseth assuring Pacific allies that the U.S. remains committed to the region while softening recent comments on China. He had described China as an imminent threat. His remarks coming after the president's recent trip to China. 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
3: 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Come celebrate at the corner of 8th and State. We would love to meet you.
31: Hey. A mother and daughter from Minnesota are under arrest and charged in a $21 million Medicaid fraud scheme from 2024. Centers of Medicaid and Medicare Services Administrator Dr. Mehmet Oz tells Fox the fraud is widespread.
6: The number one biller of Botox in the country just went to the jail. She billed $25 million for Botox to Medicaid, pretending that it was going to help people with migraines. Again, fraudster, coming from a place you could not imagine. And we're catching these folks. But the real question we should be asking ourselves, is this a flaw or is it a feature?
31: The suspects are accused of making false and fraudulent claims to Medicaid and are now facing 8 counts of health care fraud and 2 counts of money laundering. 5 people are dead and dozens more injured in a bus crash yesterday.
8: The crash happened in Stafford County, Virginia. Authorities believe Dunk failed to slow for traffic and hit multiple vehicles, killing 5 people, including a 13-year-old girl and a 7-year-old boy. Transportation Secretary Sean Duffy says Dunk got his commercial's driver's license from New York back in 2024. Duffy says this is exactly why the Trump administration is holding states accountable, enforcing rules of the road, and cracking down on drivers who cannot speak English. He wrote on X, quote, if you can't be properly trained, read our road signs, or communicate with law enforcement, you have no business driving a bus.
31: That's Fox's Christina Coleman reporting. A settlement between a Kentucky school district and social media companies over claims that they fueled a student mental health crisis. $27 million in damages going to Breathitt County School District, Meta paying the biggest chunk of that settlement at $9 million. And the Carolina Hurricanes advanced to the Stanley Cup Final. They defeated the Montreal Canadiens 6-1 Friday night. The Hurricanes will take on the Vegas Golden Knights. Game 1 is Tuesday in Raleigh. I'm Chris DeMeo. This is Fox News.
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9: What happens next?
12: 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It's a transcribed interview.
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3: 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We would love to meet you.
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4: Now, it's Red Eye Radio. Gary McNamara and Eric Harley talk about everything from politics to social issues and news of the day. Whether you're up late or you're just starting your day, welcome to the show. From the Relief Factor Studios, this is Red Eye Radio.
5: All across America, we are Red Eye Radio. He is Eric Harley and I'm Gary McNamara. Welcome and good morning. All right, so just so everybody knows, I mean, probably most of the country doesn't care about the attorney general's race in the state of Texas, but Chip Roy did lose to, and Trump did not endorse anyone in that one.
15: Right.
5: But he lose to Mega Maze Middleton.
15: Yeah.
5: That was the ad that ran constantly.
15: Yeah.
5: So,
15: well, here's the thing.
5: Mr. Middleton assumed the MAGA crown.
15: Well, yeah.
5: MAGA maze.
15: I'll say this, just anecdotal evidence here, though. But early on, I started getting Middleton mailers.
5: Oh, yeah.
15: I mean, it seemed like I was getting one per day, but it was probably, more accurately, at least one a week. And I don't recall getting any from Chip Roy's campaign. Maybe if, you know, it could have been one of the days where my wife got it out of the mail. We take the all the political mailers, they go into the, my wife actually made the joke that one of the first Middleton, campaign mailers came out. She goes, this looks like, and I think it was in January, she said, this looks like a late family Christmas card. But because, you know, he had a picture of his family and that everything on it. So it's like, okay.
5: Here's what's happened in the past year. Here's what our family has done.
15: Right. We've gone MAGA. But it's.
5: I
15: didn't see one from Chip Roy, personally.
5: I do not remember getting one from Chip Roy.
15: Yeah.
5: And I'm trying to think if I remember a TV commercial from Chip Roy.
15: I don't. That's a good point, too. I don't remember seeing one.
5: But here's the point.
15: Mm-hmm.
5: Maybe I did. And it's just the fact that it was early on. You know, I agree with you. One of the first mailers I got, one of the first commercials that I saw for anybody running, you know, in Texas on the Republican side was the MAGA Maze Middleton ad that was all over the place.
15: Right, yeah.
5: And it was the deep voice. I'm just trying to impersonate the deep voice, not as deep voice as our deep voice guy.
15: No, I don't think there is one.
5: But still, it was Mega Maze Middleton, you know, and you remember that.
15: Yeah.
5: And so, but if you look at it, Chip Roy did better in losing than John Cornyn. By almost 9 or 10 points.
15: Hmm. Yeah.
5: But what does this all come down to? You know, when we look at it now, I mean, California's primary next week.
15: Hmm.
5: I did see, let me just get very quickly here, just fill you in on the latest polling. Did I save that? Yeah, here it is. Let me see. This is from Yahoo Politics. USA Today Network, this comes from.
15: Okay.
5: Two new California gubernatorial polls show a volatile June primary with just 1 week until Election Day. The Echelon Insights survey released Friday shows Republican Steve Hilton, the poll's sponsor, leading the field with 25% of likely voters. Our lead is growing, Hilton wrote in a post on X. Now's the time to come together and deliver the strongest Republican finish. Now, you could sit there and say, yeah, but he did the poll. Well, I mean, you would have to believe that Echelon Insights survey were then bribed to do it in his favor. And go ahead. I mean, you can make that case. Mm-hmm. But in a separate global strategy group poll sponsored by Tom Steyer's campaign and released the same day, Hilton also leads with 22% of likely voters.
15: Uh-huh.
5: Steyer and Becerra are close behind, tied at 19%. Sheriff Bianco holds 12% of voters. The thing is, if Hilton is one of the top two, that's a good thing overall. I mean, because this is an umbrella statement I'm going to make, because we'll get into each individual race at some time down the line.
15: Sure.
5: And we're really not going to know where all of this is going, as we've always said, in most of these Senate races, probably till September or October.
15: Right.
5: That's when people really start paying attention to what's going on. Right now, what you're seeing are the most loyal Republicans and the most loyal Democrats that have been voting. That's what you get in a primary. Mm-hmm. But the entire umbrella, in the entire umbrella of what's going to happen, I want Hilton to be running. I want there to be news items every day about Hilton and Becerra or Steyer, whether they come in one or two or two, you know, whatever order, if the top two is Hilton or Becerra, and Steyer can only be two of the three.
15: Right.
5: If Hilton's in there, he's going to be interviewed all the time. If there are no Republicans in there, if it's Becerra and Steyer, well, you lose a lot of because Hilton will be interviewed everywhere.
15: Yeah.
5: He's willing to be interviewed everywhere.
15: Yeah.
5: But, and so right now it looks like he will be in the top two. And so if he is, I look at the umbrella of the midterms overall. And this is an umbrella. I'm including everything all together. Where is the momentum? The problem with Republicans, as we've stated it right now, is prices. The public blames them for the prices.
15: Mm-hmm.
5: The economic numbers are not good. But in almost every single poll I've seen, and this is the one thing I think Harry Enten on CNN is like, unbelievable. People do not look at the Democrats as the answer.
15: Right.
5: And so, if a deal is done, whether it's a good deal or a bad deal, all right, this is not about the deal we make with Iran. That's another topic, which I'm sure we'll cover that. But if gas prices come down drastically, that could be a huge boost for the Republicans.
15: Yeah.
5: Now, the problem with the Democrats is every issue. The public doesn't agree with them on the major issues, and that's why we stated, if you take Trump's name out of it, or any Republican, and just put down the issues, where do you stand on the issues, the Republican Party wins in a landslide. And so what you have here, again, if the Republicans can articulate their positions, but more importantly, as it seems like, especially with Tallarico in Texas, if you can simply run the ads with them in their own words, and you demonize the demonic stand that they hold on the issues.
15: Yeah.
5: I'm sorry to say that. You demonize it's okay if you demonize the demonic stands that they have on the issues.
15: Yeah.
5: But when you look at, And I can say that because when you look at just the politicians that will be getting all the press of what they're saying in their own words.
15: Mm-hmm.
5: You will be hearing from, you know, let's say Steyer or Beshear, and Beshear is horrible. But Hilton will be articulating for that governor, the governor's race. The L.A. race is going to get plenty of publicity. In the Senate, I can see the Democrats putting a general ad. My God, what in the hell's going on? A Nazi, mm-hmm. a communist, mm-hmm. And Loti Tallarico. By the way, look, if you say Nazi and communist, mm-hmm. those labels are great. The Loti people would ask, why is that? All you have to do is play him in his own words. You play Tallarico in his own words over and over and over again yeah. on the radical positions that they hold. And they really can't deny them because they're going to be.

0: house if gas prices come down? Remember, prices will moderate because the president's tariffs end when? July?
1: By July, I think it's mid-June.
0: Is it mid-June? I forgot what the actual date is. It's coming up here.
1: Right.
0: And so the VAT, even the tariffs that are on now is a lot less being taken out of the economy than was before.
1: Right. Yeah.
0: And so you get gas prices down. You get prices to moderate. And if the Republicans can successfully, in a truthful way, demonize the radical Democrats and where they are. And it's not hard. They're running a Nazi for Senate. But Gary, he says he's not a Nazi. He's not a Nazi. Oh, okay. He's gone from Nazism to communism. He's
1: a communi-Nazi.
0: He's pinballing back. Am I Stalin? I mean, that, by the way, I'm having fun with that, but in all seriousness, you could use that in a political ad.
1: Yeah.
0: This guy can't decide.
1: Okay. It's July 24th.
0: Okay.
1: So it goes basically the 12:01 a.m. Eastern Daylight Time on July 24th is when the 150-day Section 122 global tariff expires.
0: Right.
1: So if you get, if gas prices moderate, if there is some kind of deal, assuming that the Strait of Hormuz is straightened, then you have a lot of things that would moderate between essentially the beginning of August. You got about 90 days for prices to moderate, which would happen if those things are in place.
0: Mm-hmm. And so when you look at, again, Mamdani is not going, he's not going to be buried by the election races. The public is focused on what he is doing. He's all over social media. And the one thing is, you now have the Democrats that believe they've got younger people that can sell the insane ideas, and the radical left does not want them to back off during campaign time. And that's a problem that they have.
1: Right.
0: That was a problem for Kamala Harris.
1: Right.
0: She couldn't answer it. You know, Tallarico's already out there saying they're playing quotes from me that they're taking out of context. No, they're not.
1: No. No. No.
0: No, they're not. Not at all.
1: Nope.
0: And that's the problem. Well, to give you an example, let me just, I want to find the, I got this, got so many windows open here.
1: Mm.
0: this is, John Heilman on, MS Now. And this was beginning of March when Tallarico beat Jasmine Crockett. This is on the most liberal network.
1: Okay.
0: From a liberal.
1: All right.
0: Here we go.
2: But look, I think, Joe, the key thing here is that James Tallarico was cast, and still is cast, as a moderate. There is nothing, he's not a moderate. He and Jasmine Crockett have basically the same positions on almost every issue. He's a populist. He's a progressive. He's pretty far to the left on a lot of issues.
0: Mm. There you go.
1: Mm. Yeah.
0: We know that.
1: Yep.
0: Even they know it, but they can't. That's the problem. It's very tough for the Democrats to pretend to be moderates because the radical left doesn't want it.
1: Yeah.
0: They want you to promote what you actually are.
1: No, this has been a conundrum for them for quite some time. And it was weird because when Joe dropped out and then Kamala is, you know, basically anointed, what did she try to do? She tried to be more like Trump immediately. Yeah. Of course, she got backlash from her own side. How dare you? But they believe they have to, in order, and you do, you're going to have to appeal to independents. And how do you appeal to independents?

0: And it's when you're that radical and you refuse to change. In fact, you're going further in the radical direction.
1: If you do not support our ways, you're a bigot.
0: Right.
1: You're a racist.
0: Exactly.
1: We are Red Eye Radio.
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3: Crop progress for U.S. corn as of the day before Memorial Day shows
4: 86% of the U.S. intended corn acreage planted on that date. That remains ahead of the five-year average, which is 83%, and exactly the same as the pace a year ago on May 24th.
3: With USDA meteorologist Brad Rippey noting progress in northern states where drying has occurred in recent days, facilitating a faster planting pace.
4: The big states that really benefited from that were Michigan, North Dakota, and Wisconsin, all planting anywhere from 20 to 28% of their corn acreage just during the week. Michigan, for example, a big jump from 47 to 75% of the corn planted, and that takes Michigan ahead of its five-year average of 73%. North Dakota is 80% planted now, also ahead of its five-year average of 62%, and Wisconsin with their big jump from 62 to 82% planted, also ahead of their five-year average of 79%.
3: I'm Rod Bain reporting for the U.S. Department of Agriculture in Washington, D.C.
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1: We are Red Eye Radio. He's Eric Carly and I'm Gary McNamara. Welcome and good morning. I saw this and I went, I don't buy it. I saw this. Don't even know who this person is who posted this. Let me just see here.
0: Yeah.
1: Let me see. Okay, incoming national politics fellow at the New York Times, Bayless Wagner, who wrote this, I don't buy it. Hmm. Moderate Republicans in Texas are going through it tonight. A Texas GOP staffer texted me, as a moderate Republican, I have no place in this party anymore. There is no middle ground, no room for moderates, only far right or far left. That's ridiculous.
0: I don't buy it.
1: That's ridiculous. I don't buy it either. Why? Because the Republican Party has gone more left over the last 10 years.
0: That's it. If you're already a moderate, you know, this movement of the party that we have watched in recent years further and further to the left, you're already a moderate. There's no place in the party for me.
1: I don't buy it.
0: Yeah.
1: Don't buy it.
0: Yeah. Sounds like somebody in Cornyn's camp on the phone whining about something, you know, that they lost.
14: The top headlines at the top and bottom of every hour.
16: In a social media post, President Trump says Iran must agree to never have a nuclear weapon and immediately reopen the Strait of Hormuz with no toll.
14: What happens next?
17: While Bondi is scheduled to answer the Oversight Committee's questions, this will not be a public hearing. It's a transcribed interview.
14: Happens here.
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19: I'm Deborah Valentine. Violent demonstrations continued Friday night at an ICE detention facility in Newark, New Jersey. Protesters were met with tear gas and mounted police. Demonstrations began after a letter surfaced detailing alleged deplorable conditions at the center, which officials deny. The NTSB expected to release further details today of Friday's fatal crash between an ENP travel bus and several vehicles, which killed five people in Virginia. Fox's Christina Coleman says Transportation Secretary Sean Duffy said the bus driver didn't speak English.
20: Duffy says this is exactly why the Trump administration is holding states accountable, enforcing rules of the road, and cracking down on drivers who cannot speak English.
19: The driver is identified as 48-year-old Jing S. Dong of Staten Island. 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
1: And we are Red Eye Radio. He is Eric Carly, and I'm Gary McNamara. You know, we had talked about earlier about how Paxton was doing with Hispanics. Mm-hmm. New York Times analysis from a few hours ago. Paxton is currently doing better with Hispanics than white voters.
0: Wow.
1: According to New York Times estimates.
0: Wow. Wow.
1: Paxton was with mostly with white voters plus 26%, Hispanic voters plus 27%.
0: Wow. Interesting.
1: So, yeah, we had talked about that earlier.
0: Yeah.
1: But
0: I don't think it's
1: just so people know, in the state of Texas, you know, for example, you can be an independent and vote in a primary. You can only vote for one side, though. So you have people that move around that may vote in a Republican primary. Democrats could vote in a Republican primary. I mean, there's the whole thing that, well, Paxton got in because the Democrats want him in. That's not true.
0: Yeah, I don't see that.
1: Yeah.
0: Because if anyone is to think that in Texas as a Democrat, then you underestimate the lack of confidence in John Cornyn. Because that's the only way you can put it. If, you know, thinking that, well, John Cornyn was a, you know, a shoo-in, and Ken Paxton's going to have to, you know, work to beat the Democrat. But the fact of the matter is that I do believe that the president, his endorsement was helpful, but I think it gets back to who's going to actually get in there and fight. Who's actually going to get in there and do the work, and which would be part of the agenda of the president. But again, the majority of the time, Cornyn voted with the president, but the times that he didn't, as you mentioned earlier, that's what hurt him.
1: You know, we had talked about the one New York Times writer that said, I talked to a, you know, moderate GOP Republican in Texas who said, I can no longer support this party. It's either far left or far right. There is no room for a moderate Republican. And we called BS on that one.
0: Yeah.
1: And you, as you said, he goes, must be a disgruntled Cornyn person.
0: Yeah.
1: You know, this goes back. And again, I'm independent. I voted in the Republican primary yesterday,
0: mm-hmm.
1: but I've been an independent for a significant period of time now. And so when, you know, anybody has ever called me or you a rhino, we've said, well, if we were a Republican, you'd be absolutely right. We are a rhino. We are way more conservative than the direction of the Republican Party. The Republican yeah. Party is becoming a populist moderate party.
0: Right.
1: And the Democratic Party is becoming a far left, insane, radical communist. We can now add communist Nazi party.
0: Yeah. Yeah.
1: Thank you, Plattner. We appreciate that.
0: Well, he's Communazi.
1: Communazi, right. Yeah, he doesn't know. Am I Stalin? Am I Hitler? Am I Stalin?
0: He's a communist.
1: Hitler. And
0: the communazi.
1: The communazi. I like that.
0: You know, it's
1: so that's BS. The Republican Party, especially on fiscal issues, in some areas, this Republican Party isn't even recognizable.
0: Right.
1: You know, when it comes to, for example, debt used to be huge for them. They've completely just said, "To heck with the debt."
0: Mm-hmm.
1: I know that, you know, in the beginning of the term with Elon Musk and everything else, there was this great big promotion on it. We called them out on it. We were criticized for that, but we ended up being right. They weren't going to take $2 trillion off the budget. They weren't going to take $100 trillion off the budget. In fact, it'll be interesting now once the tariff refunds have to be paid with the interest on that. What will be the debt? I heard in the last month it went through the roof.
0: Yeah.
1: You know, the monthly debt figure. So,
0: mm-hmm.
1: You know, there, but that's where they are. You know, if you look at it, I mean, how many times, if you've been a long time listener to the show on certain issues, did you and I look at one time and remember I don't even remember what the issue was, and we said, is there a conservative left in Congress?
0: Right.
1: Yeah. Is there a fiscal conservative left?
0: Yeah.
1: You know, they seem to have completely disappeared. Now, we understand why the Republican Party has become more of a populist moderate party. It's because the public has.
0: Yeah. Right.
1: You know, we saw it. I think one of the beginnings, if you want to look at one of the benchmarks, it was when Trump in his first year. So mm-hmm. we go all the way back to, you know, 2017 when it was, let's get rid of Obamacare.
0: Yeah.
1: And it was like, no, we're not going to get rid of Obamacare. We're just going to get rid of the mandates, the fines.
0: Right. Yeah.
1: But Republicans like Obamacare. They just don't wish to pay for it. And so, boom, we knew at that point that was, I think, not that it wasn't slowly happening, but to us, that was the initial benchmark of the Republicans abandoning fiscal conservatism.
0: Because it was somewhat of a cliff event when you talk about, let's keep the benefits and let's eliminate the payment mechanism.
1: Right.
0: That's exactly what Democrats try and do all the time.
1: And I think one of the perfect examples, as we have talked about, the populist moderation of the party, I think a perfect example of that, of somebody who is perceived as a conservative, and he may be in particular cultural issues on fiscal economics, is almost where the Democrats stood a few years ago, and that would be Josh Hawley.
0: Yeah.
1: And you look at him, and you say, yeah, but he's a great, look at him up there going after that liberal. Yeah, but he's the one that said that credit card rates should be 10%.
0: Mm-hmm.
1: He's the one that's demonizing industry on a consistent basis.
0: Right.
1: It's really become his go-to.
0: Yeah.
1: And that would be one of the examples that we have. The other example, and we talked about this last night, was how friendly Trump has gotten with union leadership and the two union proposals that the administration has backed that no Republican president would have backed. Even 10, 12 years ago.
0: Yeah.
1: When it comes to negotiations, when it comes to, in fact, the one bill, as the Wall Street Journal points out, takes away the ability of the union to, the union and their workers to approve negotiations and takes it to binding arbitration for new unions at new companies,
0: mm-hmm.
1: which is just completely and totally unacceptable. And so, you look at those tariffs. Tariffs used to be the domain of the Democrats 15 years ago.
0: Yeah.
1: Now it's a solid Republican belief. We can debate it back and forth, what's good, what's bad. We're just telling you where the political party stood on these particular issues just a little while ago. So while the Republican Party has become more populist moderate, you have the Democratic Party that's just gone insane left.
0: Mm-hmm.
1: And as we have said, if there was a sane libertarian party out there, we've always talked about the third. We need a third party. We need a third party. Well, they tried the, what was the name of the, what was that party again?
0: The no can do party. The no labels.
1: The no labels party. Remember that?
0: Yeah.
1: I mean, that was like the protesters on Occupy Wall Street.
0: Yeah.
1: All right.
0: Conviction party.
1: Remember when they all sat and said, okay, we need to have a meeting here. All right. Let's bring the meeting to order. Who are you to say bring the meeting to order? You can't bring it. How do we get our leaders in there? We don't know. Well, how do we figure out how to get our leaders? Well, we need to come up with a plan. No, if we come up with a plan, then it means somebody makes a decision and it's all not all inclusive.
0: Yeah.
1: And that was a no labels party where they said, well, we really, we are a party that isn't, my God, it was the three bears. It was the porridge party. We don't like it too hot. We don't like it too cold. We like it just in the middle. Okay, fine. Stop the rhetoric. Where do you stand on the issues? We're not going to tell you where we stand on the issues, because if we tell you where we stand on the issues, we could alienate some people. We just want everybody together. And we said this is going to fail big time. And as we know, it failed big time.
0: Well, remember how they screamed transparency, yet they didn't want to tell anybody where they stood on the issues.
1: Yeah.
0: And they didn't want to reveal anything going on in their meetings.
1: I mean, it was a joke. And we just said, well, that's not where the party is. The people that are feeling lost politically in the United States are really true conservatives.
0: Yeah. Yeah.
1: But the Republican Party meets a ton of their needs and wants. The Democratic Party doesn't meet any of their needs. And that's why conservatives will still stay with the Republican Party.
0: Mm-hmm. Right. Look, we have great concerns with the Republican Party.
1: Yeah.
0: Going back to that, whoever commented, whoever that source was, saying, well, there's no place in Texas for a moderate. It's far left or far right. Well, sorry. The fact of the matter is the party's become more moderate. And there is an effort to bring the party back to the right. And for good reason. Here's the thing, too. where I would question a comment like that, man, I would have so many questions. It wouldn't be just one. Well, tell me what far right is. Because if you say far right, some people, you know, on the left, they'll say extreme. All right, let's stop that. If you're somebody, and according to the story it is, who has been a Republican, tell me what too far right is on the issues. Tell me what too conservative
1: that,
0: is.
1: No, that's a great, no, don't say conservative.
0: Mm-hmm.
1: Too far right.
0: Well, far right, yeah, because yeah, that's what, the way yeah, they phrase it.
1: Right, what is far right? Who is far right?
0: Right.
1: Now, when the media, if you look at it, the media would look at it and go, the far right commentators like Tucker Carlson and Candace Owen.
0: Right.
1: Well, they're not a part of the Republican Party anymore.
0: No.
1: They're not a part of the mainstream of the Republican
0: Party. They've been severed.
1: They've been severed. And a lot of it has to do with their anti-Semitism and their just all around general kookiness.
0: Yes.
1: And it's like, no, they're not part of the mainstream. So that's a great point. Who is the far right of the Republican Party?
0: And if you're a person making that, whoever that person is making that comment, what is too far right for you on the issues? Right. What is too far right?
1: In fact, if
0: because what you're telling me is that you're not trying to be a moderate Republican. You're trying to be a moderate because your concern is there are too many issues where the far right doesn't agree with you. Well, what would that be?
1: Well, maybe this is what he's saying is that since the Democrats now have a communazi, that, you know, that can be viewed as very, very far right. And so he's saying that the Democrats are going too far right and the Republicans are going too far left.
0: Well, you know. Yeah.
1: God, this is fun.
0: Well.
1: Oh, jeez. We are so doomed.
0: You know, if you're west of the east side and north of the south side and someone asks you for directions. No, but you make a good point, though. It's like wait.
1: Because the far right used to be perceived as, you know, Nazis. You know, Trump's a Nazi, Trump's a fascist. Well, that's far right.
0: Well, if you were going, right, like back in our day, like, you know, when our parents would talk, if you were going to the Far East, that meant you were going to, you know, a certain part of Asia, right? The Far East. At some point, you've gotten too far. You end up back in the West.
1: Say, now it means Vermont.
0: It means New York City. yeah. 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
18: Colleague of mine was telling me the other day about how their Instagram feed is filled with videos, most of them kind of funny, about how grandparents and friends tend to bulldoze new parents out of the way to get to see their baby. Now, as a dad of three daughters, I know how life really does become all about them the moment those kids are born. But I also know parents are still people, too, who need their own attention beyond being mom or dad. And moms, in particular in those early years, can feel especially invisible in the eyes of other people. So what can you do to stop contributing to what is known as maternal invisibility? Women we spoke to said these two things were the most helpful. When people stopped to ask how they could best support them, number one, or when they took the initiative to handle certain tasks that obviously needed to be done. I'm Dr. Sanjay Gupta, helping you live a better life.
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1: We are Red Eye Radio. He's Eric Carly, and I'm Gary McNamara. You know, I saw yesterday Republican strategist Malik Abdul, and I think this was on NBC News, and he said, Trump didn't endorse Paxton because of loyalty. He endorsed it because the base wanted it. That's a great point.
0: You know, that's a solid point.
1: It's a great point.
0: And there was that. There was a lot of chatter around Paxton from the base.
1: Yep.
0: That's a really great point.

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8: Awaiting a decision. I'm Deborah Valentine, Fox News. There's still no word from President Trump about what he thinks of the latest peace proposal between the U.S. and Iran. Fox's Marianne Rafferty has the latest.
9: President Trump still contemplating whether to move forward with a tentative U.S.-Iran deal hours after concluding in the Situation Room meeting with his advisors. The White House issuing a statement after that meeting saying President Trump will only make a deal that is good for America and that Iran can never possess a nuclear weapon. The deal would extend the ceasefire for 60 days and reopen the Strait of Hormuz.
8: Iran's main negotiator maintained yesterday that the U.S. must show its willingness to commit to the peace deal before his country makes its commitments. President Trump is scrapping plans for a major renovation at the Kennedy Center after a judge's order removing the president's name from the venue.
10: President Trump says he has no interest in overseeing a major renovation of the Kennedy Center unless he is free to bring the institution back physically, financially, and artistically. In a social media post, the president says his administration will now return control of the performing arts venue back to Congress. The move follows a ruling by a federal judge in D.C. ordering President Trump's name to be removed from the Kennedy Center's facade, finding the center's board did not have the authority to unilaterally change the name. The judge also put on hold plans to close the center for 2 years during renovations. At the White House, Jared Halpern, Fox News.
8: President Donald Trump is giving his endorsement to a January study by the Department of Health and Human Services. It calls for cutting the number of vaccines recommended for every American child. An executive order that Trump signed on Friday directs federal agencies to align their policies behind the study, which recommends 11 vaccines. 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
11: 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We would love to meet you.
8: 哎 Secretary of War Pete Hegseth is in Singapore at the Asian Defense Conference, leaders discussing shared security interests. Hegseth holding a press conference with his counterparts from the UK and Australia.
12: Today, we're pleased to announce the first AUKUS Pillar 2 signature project, focused on fielding advanced uncrewed undersea vehicles, or UUVs. And I want to thank these two gentlemen for their leadership in ensuring we stayed on track with Pillar 2 and found something critical to all three of our countries.
8: Hegseth also met with leaders from Vietnam and Singapore to discuss shared security interests. The Pentagon said Friday the War Secretary praised Vietnam's decision to join the Board of Peace and for committing troops and police to the International Stabilization Force in Gaza. Hegseth and Singapore's leaders discussed expanding the U.S. military's presence in Singapore. Another suspected lethal strike on U.S. narco-terrorists.
10: U.S. Southern Command saying a lethal strike was carried out on a vessel suspected to be carrying drugs in the Eastern Pacific. Intelligence saying the boat was engaged in trafficking operations. Three narco terrorists were killed. No U.S. military personnel were injured. It was the third attack this week. The military reports 30 strikes and more than 200 people killed across the Caribbean and Eastern Pacific since operations began last year. Chris DeMeo, Fox News.
8: The White House has released a memorandum. It details President Donald Trump's May 26 physical at the Walter Reed Medical Center in Bethesda, Maryland. The memorandum indicates President Trump remains in excellent health, demonstrating strong cardiac, pulmonary, neurological, and overall physical function, according to the memo. It also says the 79-year-old president's cognitive function was within normal limits, with the president scoring 30 out of 30 in the Montreal Cognitive Assessment. I'm Deborah Valentine. This is Fox News.
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11: 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More information can be found at stmichaelscathedral.org. 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Come celebrate at the corner of 8th and State. We would love to meet you.
7: Hey.
10: Saturday, May 30th, 2026. I'm Jared Halpern. The Treasury Secretary is making plans to put President Trump's portrait on U.S. currency.
15: It's a very long process. There's a lot of security that goes behind those bills, so they have to make sure that they're secure. And then the denomination, $250 bill, we don't have one at the moment.
10: And the Supreme Court has just a couple more weeks to make some big decisions.
16: It seemed to be that there was a real hesitance to move in a different direction than in the way we have understood birthright citizenship for this long.
10: This is the Fox News Rundown from Washington. Open your wallet. What's inside? Maybe a Benjamin? Some Hamiltons? In my case, it's more likely a Lincoln or a few Washingtons. But soon, you could have a Donald. Treasury Secretary Scott Bessent confirmed reports this week that the administration is making plans to release a $250 bill with a portrait of President Trump to commemorate the 250th anniversary of the country's independence.
17: As Treasury Secretary, I have two mandates for U.S. currency. At present, no living person can be on U.S. currency, and the currency must say, "In God we trust." So right now, there is proposed legislation that in front of the House, in front of the Senate, to change the first requirement so that a living person, Donald J. Trump, could be on the $250 bill. So it's all in the hands of the it's all in up on Capitol Hill.
10: At a White House briefing this week, Bessent said the Treasury Department will follow the law, but must also be prepared should the law change.
17: But we prepare for everything if it gets passed. Just like we were ready 6 months in advance for the one big beautiful bill for tax guidance. So we have to prepare in advance. You can't draw something up the day before.
10: That prep work has actually been going on for a few months.
15: They started to talk maybe March, grumblings about, hey, maybe we should put President Trump on a bill. So they started to hear grumblings about that from within the Treasury Department. And so now it seems they're getting ready in case the bill passes for this to happen.
10: Edward Lawrence is White House correspondent for the Fox Business Network. We spoke Friday on the White House North Lawn about the possibility of a $250 bill and Secretary Bessent's outlook for the economy amid souring sentiments from voters.
15: You know, it's not unheard of. Joe Biden is on a coin. Steve Mnuchin is on a coin. So it does happen that living people are on some sort of currency. The coins are commemorative, but you can still buy them.
18: But they're not legal
15: tender, right? Yeah. So it should be interesting. It's fun to talk about whether it actually happens. Who knows? Congress needs to pass this law.
18: We're all kind of learning how bills become bills. It seems like a pretty arduous process.
15: It's a very long process. There's a lot of security that goes behind those bills, so they have to make sure that they're secure. And then the denomination, $250 bill. We don't have one at the moment, so you'd have to create a $250 bill. How big is it going to be? How do machines take it if you're going to use it in a machine?
18: Will the ATM spit it out?
15: The ATM spit it out, exactly.
18: So this is something, again, that it seemed to me that the story breaks and then there's questions about it. The point, as I saw it from the Treasury Secretary, that he wanted to reiterate is that nothing has changed. They're going to follow the law. If the law changes, they're ready to go.
15: That's exactly what they're doing. They're just preparing behind the scenes for if something changes, they will be ready to put something out. The time frame is in question. Don't know. But they're going to be ready.
18: Going to take it up.
15: Exactly.
18: And the other thing that's interesting, because I think people forget, Secret Service, while obviously the primary mission is protecting the president and dignitaries, they're in charge of making sure there's not counterfeit money, right? Yes. So Secret Service would have a role in making sure that, like, those watermarks and everything.
15: Sure.
18: Like, I remember, the $20 bill when I was a kid, like, changed, right?
15: Right. Yeah. So, and there's security procedures that have to go. Secret Service has to look at it. The Treasury Department, they have internal police force and security folks that look at it. You don't want people counterfeiting this.
18: $250. You may think this isn't real.
15: That's really funny. You know, interesting note, too, about the Treasury Secretary being in the briefing room. So you had Marco Rubio fill in. You had the Vice President fill in, both with presidential aspirations.
18: Sure.
15: And now you had the Treasury Secretary fill in. So maybe, he discounted that rumor, which started yesterday. He discounted that rumor. But it was interesting that the only two people who have filled in so far have presidential aspirations.
18: I get the sense he is eager to go back to South Carolina.
15: afterwards.
18: I think he's
15: enjoying being Treasury Secretary, to be honest with you. Yeah, it seems like he embraces that job, loves it.
18: And there was a reason to bring him out, though, because the Treasury Department, especially, is facing questions about the strength of the U.S. economy right now. And you've seen the same polls that I've seen. Americans are concerned about the state of the economy. What is the state of the economy, at least in your view, as somebody who follows this every day, and the view of the Trump administration?
15: Well, and that's where we have a little divergence. The Trump administration believes that everything is fine, which it is. The fundamentals are there. There's a lot of growth, but that growth is slowing down. Inflation is picking up at the moment, and that is really hurting people right now. And that's what the polls are based off of.
18: How much is inflation tied to the price of gasoline?
15: So gasoline moves inflation, is what happens. Yeah, it's very tied in. And it's a ripple effect. So it takes a month or a week or a month to sort of cycle through. So gas prices rise, right? A truck that takes your goods to the store, groceries or any item that you buy, then has to pay more for gas. That driver then charges the company more, or the company charges whoever moves the item more money. And that trickles through. And then the manufacturer eventually raises prices to handle the gas increases. So it's a ripple effect with this. And the reverse won't be quick. You know, the gas prices.
18: That's where I was going to ask.
15: Right.
18: Because the president has said, listen, once Iran is taken care of, things are going to fall really fast. But is that what analysts think will happen?
15: So analysts think that oil prices will drop about 40-50% almost immediately.
18: Okay.
15: Then gas prices will start to drop. But again, that ripple goes in reverse. And, you know, as it doesn't cost as much to move your goods to the items, to the stores, then those drivers don't have to charge as much. And then eventually prices should drop. That is a slower process than the reverse of prices rising. And that's been a frustration for Americans a long time. And in fact, that's what's left over from the Biden administration, which is what this administration is pointing out. Hey, we were stuck with these higher prices that, you know, inflation was 9% or 9.1% is where it peaked in 2022. So the administration is saying we got stuck with this from the Biden administration. We're dealing with it now, trying to reverse it. We had a little hiccup here with the Iran thing. When that goes away, prices will go back down, or inflation will fall down, I should say, and prices should follow.
18: But consumer confidence and how people feel about the economy is even more of a lagging indicator, right?
15: Yeah,
18: so the political fallout could even be longer than the logistical process you're describing.
15: Yeah, no, that political fallout's going to be an issue for the president. His poll numbers are going in the wrong direction across the board when it comes to the economy. And people are feeling like their families are having trouble getting ahead. And in fact, if you look at the last inflation report, they are. Incomes, wages were flat, but spending went up 0.5%. So that's not a trend. It's just 1 month. But if it becomes a trend, then it shows that the inflation is outpacing wages. And that has not happened under the Trump administration. But if that does, people will be very upset. However, wait, there is a path for the president here. And the timing works out. If he sees a deal quickly with Iran, let's say June happens, gas prices start to fall. Midterm elections are coming up, and the White House is very aware of that date. So then you have gas prices start to fall. You probably see the growth policies are in place for this administration. Bringing manufacturing back, that's happening. Lowering taxes, companies are hiring with that money. They're reinvesting in the U.S. In areas that can actually help, building roads, helping the airports. That's growth policy there. So the path could be prices come down over the summer, and then you have his midterm convention that happens sometime after Labor Day, and that can launch into a midterm election. So I think that is kind of the way the White House is sort of looking at this time frame. Should they be able to work out the Iran situation basically now?
18: And that's the other thing I was going to ask is how long does it take to kind of unwind the backlog of oil, right, of freight, of all of those? I mean, because the president's talked about it, right? I mean, you have hundreds of ships just sitting there.
15: Right.
18: How long does that take to unwind? I remember COVID, it took months to kind of get everything back.
15: I've heard estimates of 7 months.
18: Wow.
15: To unwind that. However, there's not a supply shortage of oil around the globe. So
18: And that was the difference with COVID.
15: That's the difference.
18: It was a supply shortage.
15: And if you look at the price of oil futures, they're actually lower than they are today, okay. Which means traders believe that the price of oil will fall. So that's why you're going to start to see this okay. big drop in oil should the Strait of Hormuz open.
18: There was another thing that the Treasury Secretary was asked about, and I was curious kind of what the tie-in is to the broader economy, and that is the rate.

0: statement, right?
1: Right. No, and I think the White House hopes that they would be farther along in this. You start with the announcement of the investment, and that happened in 2025. If you look at the official numbers from the White House website, it's $10.6 trillion is what they have in investments from companies and countries.
0: Now, is that commitments or has that already been made?
1: Those are commitments. Okay. Some of the money has flowed through, but it's mainly commitments. But again, that's where we are. We're in the construction phase of this process. So they are starting to build factories, build constructions, and then move forward. And the administration believes maybe by this summer or the end of this year, you're going to start to see those construction jobs become manufacturing jobs. Because I know that from January of 2025, President Trump came into office. Manufacturing jobs are down. They've lost 77,000 jobs. But construction jobs are up 57,000 jobs in that same time frame. So that shows you have construction jobs, and then the administration believes that those will become manufacturing jobs pretty soon. In fact, the Treasury Secretary, he actually made a speech at the Reagan Institute. He's talking at the Reagan Library. And in his speech, he argues that policymakers have basically sought efficiency over resiliency. So meaning they allowed the businesses to hollow out the productive capacity of semiconductors, rare earths, medicines, and defense goods. So what that means is they supported policies that allowed jobs to go overseas, which cheaper labor overseas. Now they're reversing that through tariffs and bringing those manufacturing back. And it is working. The numbers will show it. Manufacturing is coming back for pharmaceuticals, for semiconductors. It just takes a long time to build those factories.
0: Part of that, too, is through these international trade agreements that I know the president's working on. The big one that comes to mind is the USMCA. We're in kind of a critical point for that agreement, aren't we? Or approaching a critical point of that agreement.
1: Well, the U.S. has already made reference that they're going to renegotiate that deal. Right. And those negotiations started. The first talks with Mexico started in May. And the trade representative meeting with his counterpart in Mexico, were working out certain areas where the USMCA could be changed. They were working in a bilateral fashion. We'll have to see what happens to the total USMCA. There is some hint, some indication that maybe the president doesn't like a trilateral agreement.
0: So you would have a separate agreement with Mexico, a separate agreement with Canada, yes. And then Canada and Mexico would have their own agreement.
1: Well, that's up to Canada and Mexico.
0: But the problem with that would be that they have to go through the United States to get those goods, right?
1: Right. So we'll have to see how this all shakes out.
0: Yeah.
1: But at the moment, the first meeting has started. First talks have started to renegotiate USMCA.
0: What are the deadlines we should be looking at as we kind of follow that story? Are there big
1: Those are long-term deadlines. First one comes up in July when it's the official notice that we are renegotiating USMCA. So the renegotiations have started, but the official notice comes in July. So this is a long process. It's going to take a year.
0: Let me finish with this. We have a new Fed chair.
1: Yeah.
0: I think Scott Bessent said he had lunch with them or breakfast with them.
1: He did.
0: What's the expectation for the new Fed chair, and how soon do we get a sense of what his influence may be on the central bank?
1: Well, Secretary Bessent said he had first breakfast, and once a month it's tradition that the Treasury Secretary and the Fed Chairman have breakfast together, so it's not uncommon. It's very interesting. I'm hearing a number of Fed presidents speaking now, and they're talking about how they are excited about going in to talk with him. So a number of them haven't quite met him as of yet, but that first meeting when they go in to have that dialogue, they said when they close the doors, it's going to be all about the monetary policy, all about what should be best for the American people going forward with interest rates, with where we are with inflation, and where the jobs are. So I think they're down to business. Kevin Warsh knows the Federal Reserve inside and out. He was a board of governor. So he knows some of those folks in the room already. So I don't think that there's going to be any strife or any conflict. The interesting part is going to be with the inflation. So if inflation
0: is kind of is tied to the Iran deal, isn't it?
1: If inflation, exactly.
0: Yeah.
1: If inflation is still elevated, I've heard grumblings now they could talk about a rate increase, which is not something we want to talk about.
0: Well, that's certainly the president's not going to be
1: exactly.
0: With
1: so there's certainly going to be a pause in the June meeting, and that's what they're kind of setting up. But if this inflation continues on the trend, or if it becomes a trend, then we could talk about a rate increase. However, if the Iran situation's fixed, then you're back to talking about rate cuts.
0: Mm-hmm. Kevin Warsh, as chair, still only gets one vote, right?
1: Yes.
0: So is his role as chair kind of to sell his view to the other governors?
1: So his vote does have a little more weight within the room from the governors, but there are 12 votes that decide where monetary policy should go. And this is going to be very interesting, and interesting that former chairman Jay Powell is still on the board because he is very keen on Fed independence. He's looking at the numbers. He's not
0: does
1: a fan.
0: Does he get a vote?
1: He does.
0: He's a governor at this
1: He's
0: point.
1: Not a fan of President Donald Trump.
0: Right. But he's a regular
1: he's
0: governor.
1: One

0: Of the 12 votes, yes. So if you want to break it down, it probably 7 to 5 is what you're looking at in terms of people wanting to stay and pause, and then 5 would like to see an increase, and I'm including Kevin Warsh in a possible rate cut, I mean.
1: Yeah.
0: So you have 5 for a rate cut. You have 7 people that are looking at maybe a pause. So it should be very interesting, the dynamic, because if former Chairman Powell was not on that board, you might have a 6-6, which then the Fed chairman's voice has a little more weight to it.
1: Interesting.
0: So in the dynamic of the room, I've heard that the president members will sort of defer to the chairman when there's a tie. So they allow his vote, his argument, to be a little bit greater than some of the other arguments. But if you're a 7-5, he'll be voted against.
1: How long can Jay Powell stay?
0: 2028.
1: Okay. Yeah, end of the term. Okay.
0: He has not indicated that he's going to leave. He wants to make sure that this investigation into the cost overruns of his buildings that have been renovated is over. And now we have this Inspector General report, mm-hmm. and I've heard Jeanine Pirro say that there could possibly be some charges that come out if the Inspector General finds problems. So now we're looking at waiting for these reports to finish.
1: I never envisioned the Federal Reserve becoming one of the most fascinating beats in Washington, but here we are. Edward Lawrence, appreciate the time as always.
0: Thanks, Jim.
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7: It's May 30th, and this is your Fox Daily Snapshot. Today is National Creativity Day. Founded in 2018, the day is meant to encourage everyone to celebrate the creative spirit and let their imaginations run wild. So whether your outlet is painting, music, filmmaking, even knitting, show the world your hidden talent. Also on this date in 1896, the first auto accident took place in New York City. Driver Henry Wells was taking part in a horseless wagon race when he lost control of his vehicle and crashed into cyclist Ebling Thomas. Wells was arrested for the accident while Thomas suffered a broken leg. And in 2020,
8: ignition, liftoff of the Falcon 9 and Crew Dragon, go NASA, go SpaceX.
7: The SpaceX Falcon 9 rocket launched from Cape Canaveral, carrying the Dragon capsule to the International Space Station, marking the first time a private company launched astronauts into space. I'm Tushar Saxena, and that's your Fox Daily Snapshot.
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10: It is the quintessential imagery of a desperate man drained of all strength and power. This is the portrait of George Washington at Valley Forge, praying for guidance when the fight for America's independence all seemed lost. Dr. Carlos Campo, the Museum of the Bible.
11: Washington is most powerful on his knees. That's what he knows, because he is bowing to a greater power who can infuse him with true leadership.
10: 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But the greater influence on America's self-governing sense of law, justice, and mercy is found at the Museum of the Bible, where the famous portrait of General Washington in prayer headlines the museum's exhibit.
11: While there were other influences that aided in the founding principles of our nation, nothing. There's not even a close second. Nothing had the influence and the power of Scripture.
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12: This is House Call for Health. A surge in relief aid is heading for part of Africa stricken by Ebola, with Europe and the United Nations recently contributing supplies, the European Union and UNICEF, a key UN relief organization, sending tons of supplies to the Democratic Republic of Congo. UNICEF says the shipment includes essential medicines, infection prevention and control items, personal protective equipment, cholera and malaria treatment supplies, high-performance tents and related equipment. UNICEF says the delivery of supplies is being made difficult by the Congo's unstable security situation and lack of health services. The supplies are expected to support humanitarian work going to about 100,000 people affected by the outbreak. This has some American airports screened for the disease, including Atlanta's Hartsfield-Jackson, Houston, and Dulles International in Virginia. For more health news, go to foxnewshealth.com. 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I'm Lisa Brady, Fox News.
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14: Here's a look inside the Beltway. I'm Jeff Manosso. The Trump administration wants all federal workers to sign NDAs. That under a proposed rule from the Office of Personnel Management. All federal workers will need to agree to a non-disclosure agreement prohibiting the sharing of any non-public, confidential, or proprietary information. A draft of the regulations points to recent unauthorized disclosures of planned immigration enforcement actions and a leak about the secret military raid in Venezuela. The non-disclosure agreement, the OPM says, is intended to promote consistency across government and to protect confidential information. Federal law limits the use of NDAs in government to protect whistleblowers. The UFC venue is taking shape on the White House lawn as crews assemble a 4,000-plus seat temporary arena on the White House South Lawn, the venue for next month's UFC Freedom 250. President Trump announced plans for the first of its kind event earlier this year. A large arch depicting the American flag can already be seen over the White House. The UFC event is on June 14th, Flag Day, and President Trump's 80th birthday. IndyCar is also hosting a race in Washington, D.C. in August as part of the 250th celebration. For the Fox News Rundown, I'm Jeff Manosso.
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15: PS4 and Xbox One players, you're losing another one. And if you're a big fan of the free-to-play battle royale Call of Duty Warzone, this one stings. In another step to end support for the last generation's consoles, June 4th, new downloads will stop for the game. Warzone will stay on the current generation of platforms like the PS5 and Xbox Series consoles. And the Xbox Games Showcase 2026 on June 7th. The most anticipated game is clearly the prequel to the long successful Gears of War franchise, subtitled E-Day. Among the dozens of first-party and third-party games, another high-profile one is the remake of the original Halo story, Campaign Evolved. It's expected to take a chunk of the showcase, showing off the graphical and gameplay updates to the original. And we're looking out for, but not expecting, any news about Microsoft's next generation of console, currently called Project Helix, which is designed to play console and PC games. Eamon Dignam, Fox News.
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9: take a pause.
16: What started out 10 years ago to honor one of the victims of the Sandy Hook Elementary School shootings is now a national event for the first weekend in June. It's the Bring Love Home Pet Adoption Awareness Campaign from the Catherine Violet Hubbard Animal Sanctuary in Connecticut, and it's spread to over 110 shelters and animal rescues. The ASPCA's Krista Chadwick says they're pitching in to let people know these are tough times for shelters.
17: They're short-staffed. They have a dearth of medical team members, along with increasing proportions of medically and behaviorally compromised animals, just put a lot of pressure on our shelters.
16: Nearly 6 million cats and dogs went to shelters in 2025. This year is on track to see just as many, so they're spreading the word.
17: There's no such thing as too many adoptions, and so shelters are always looking for opportunities to get more animals into loving homes, onto couches and to laps.
16: Take a pause. Jill Nato, Fox News.
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19: We think of a honeymoon as a romantic getaway, a chance for newlyweds to celebrate, travel, and spend their first days of marriage together, but the word has a surprisingly bittersweet origin. It first appeared in English in the 1500s, combining honey, symbolizing the sweetness of new love, and moon, reflecting the idea that sweetness, like the moon, can slowly fade with time. Another theory traces it to a medieval Northern European custom, where newlyweds drank mead, a honey-based alcohol, for about 4 weeks or one full lunar cycle, believed to bring fertility, good fortune, and happiness in marriage. In the 1800s, wealthy British couples began taking post-wedding trips, originally to visit relatives who couldn't attend the ceremony, and often to introduce the bride to extended family she had not yet met. The tradition soon spread beyond the upper class, especially with the rise of rail travel, before evolving into the honeymoon getaway we know today. Matt Murphy, Fox News.
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20: I'm Ashley Dvorkin with a Fox Celebrity Profile with Gordon Ramsay, who is gearing up for the World Cup as a fan and with MasterChef's Global Gauntlet theme this season.
21: I'm more concerned about the Scots coming here with their kilts and having a few too many beers before the kickoff. So that worries the hell out of me, because I've seen them in Glasgow, I've seen them in Edinburgh, and boy, those guys can drink. So super excited.
20: Over on Next Level Chef, Ramsay loves watching the chefs level up.
21: I love the underdogs. I was one of them myself. I still think sometimes I go to the kitchen, I still feel like an underdog. I don't know why. It's just the way I was brought up, I think. But I'm always about the underdog. I don't want the shiny stuff. I want the stuff that can be found and polished.
20: Among his many series, Hell's Kitchen, Kitchen Nightmares, and Secret Service will all be back for foodies to add to their must-watch menus. As for his own tune-ins, he shared one wild pick.
21: Animal control. Well, because our house is full of animals.
20: Ashley Dvorkin, Fox News.
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I'm Chad Pergram with the Speaker's Lobby. Baseball great Cal Ripken pursued Yankees legend Lou Gehrig for years in the 1980s and 90s, finally outlasting the Iron Horse, who played in 2,130 consecutive games. Ripken played in 2,632 consecutive games. Right now, GOP Maine Senator Susan Collins is kind of like Ripken years ago chasing down Gehrig. Collins boasts the longest streak of consecutive votes right now, around 10,000. It's possible that Collins could eclipse the record of the most consecutive votes cast in the Senate, set by late Democratic Wisconsin Senator William Proxmire, a grand total of 10,252 votes. Collins could top Proxmire later this year, depending on how many votes the Senate takes. Perhaps the biggest obstacle for Collins establishing the record is whether she wins re-election this fall. Collins recently missed a visit by Vice President J.D. Vance to Bangor, Maine, because the Senate was in session and she had to vote. With the Speaker's Lobby, Chad Pergram, Fox News.

0: Can President Trump end birthright citizenship with the stroke of his pen? That is one of the questions still unanswered at the U.S. Supreme Court. Justices generally issue the term's final opinions in June before a summer recess. And in recent years, the term's most contentious decisions have been saved for the end. Among the more high-profile cases, a challenge to President Trump's executive order ending automatic citizenship of children born in the U.S., the parents in the country temporarily or illegally. Cases over campaign finance, gun rights, and transgender athletes are also still unresolved at the high court. And while certainly setting legal precedent, the court's decisions on these cases could also have big political impacts ahead of the upcoming midterm elections.
1: You know, he was there that day, the first time a sitting president joined us there in the courtroom.
0: This week, Fox News Rundown host Chris Foster previewed the Supreme Court's to-do list with Fox News Chief Legal Affairs Correspondent and Fox News Sunday anchor Shannon Bream.
1: We're all craning our necks and trying to look at him, and Secret Service is warning us that we can't stand up in our seats or we're going to be dragged out of there. So it was a little bit of a circus that day. But listen, I thought the advocates on both sides of this were really fantastic. They did the best they could with the case they had in front of them. But man, plenty of skepticism. I wouldn't be surprised if the president loses this case. 7-2, 8-1 is possible. Just too many justices felt like it seemed like, at least from the bench, that they were not buying the argument coming from the administration.
2: I mean, birthright's been around. Birthright citizenship's been established since 1868, upheld by the Supreme Court in 1898. So what's the challenge based on?
1: Yeah, that's the problem, is that because we've had an understanding of it for so long for a specific way, the interpretation of it and the statute that has basically the same wording, the court seemed very reticent to say, like, okay, all these decisions that we've made, all these times Congress could have done something different, and they didn't. And so we've had the same interpretation for so long that it just weighs in favor of that's what it was meant to be. Now, there was discussion about how the world has changed, and there were a couple of justices who said things like, listen, the founders, the framers could have never thought of birth tourism or any of these things that are now happening. And I think it was the Chief Justice who said, you know, we may have a different world, but we have the same Constitution. And so it seemed to be that there was a real hesitance to move in a different direction than in the way we have understood birthright citizenship for this long.
2: Yeah, you hear that kind of argument in other cases, too. Well, the founders couldn't have anticipated automatic weapons. They couldn't have anticipated this technology or that technology, but that's not the point.
1: Yeah. And so an uphill battle, you never know. I mean, they always, the Friday after the Hear a Case, take a first private vote, and then they start writing opinions. And so we don't know what's happening. Votes can flip. We know they do. But I think it would be a very optimistic position for the administration to be hopeful they could win on this one.
2: Okay, let's go on to Trump versus Slaughter. Slaughter being Rebecca Slaughter. She's this FTC commissioner the president has been trying unsuccessfully to fire. But the case isn't just about her. It's another presidential power case.
1: It seems that the Supreme Court in recent years has spent a lot of time testing the boundaries of executive power. And it's one of those things that the judicial branch does a lot of. And often they'll say, first of all, you did or didn't have the power to do this, executive branch, or Congress has abdicated too much of what it's supposed to be doing over there, and they need to go solve this problem. But in this one, we've got a couple of companion cases looking at whether the president has the right to just say this person has to go from a federal agency. And you may bring up the other case, which deals with the Fed. This one has to do with the FTC and one of those agencies, about whether or not there has to be due process. Can the president just say you're gone because you don't align with my beliefs? It's one of the big ones we're waiting on.
2: A couple cases about transgender athlete participation in girls and women's sports. There are a couple of angles here, so we'll need two different opinions.
1: We're dealing with two different state laws, West Virginia and Idaho, so there are some nuances and a little bit of differences in the cases. But essentially, it gets to this argument about whether or not states can ban trans athletes from taking part in female sports. And so this one is one that seems like it's going to lean, at least at the oral arguments, it seemed to lean in favor of the conservatives, of what is now the Trump administration's position in these states, saying, listen, we don't want to box out young women. And Title IX was designed to preserve these opportunities for biological young women. But there was a lot of arguments by the opposing counsel in a couple of these cases saying, listen, this young person in this one particular case didn't go through traditional puberty as a male, and so they're not going to have the same advantages. But there were a number of justices who weren't buying that, and they looked at a lot of research that's out there. So there was a throwing of studies back and forth. But if I had to guess right now, I would say I think it's probably going to be a win for the states.
2: Is there a bit of a clash between Title IX and and equal protection.
1: It gets to this bigger conversation, too, about protection on the basis of sex. What does that mean? Because a few years ago, Justice Gorsuch took a lot of heat for authoring this opinion, the Bostock opinion, which dealt with what does sex mean in the context of employment. And in that case, the court saw that you can't discriminate on the basis of sex, did extend to transgender protections for employees. Now, there was a lot of caution by the justices, some of them, in this case, dealing with these athletes, saying it is not a direct correlation when we're talking about these athletes transitioning, that kind of thing. So it's not an exact match for the Supreme Court when it comes to employment versus these athletes.
2: This campaign finance case, another case equating campaign spending with free speech that we've had before. Republicans basically want some caps lifted.
1: On the campaign finance case, this is one of those things that could actually impact midterms and 28. So there's a close watch on it. Can parties coordinate their expenditures with their candidates? And so there's been a lot of concern for those who oppose this, saying, listen, it's just going to give donors another way to funnel money. But on the other side, folks will argue, listen, of course, parties are going to want to support their candidates. There's nothing nefarious going on here. And that distinction should be broken down.
2: You've been following the gun restriction case, the Hawaii case. It's about needing permission to carry on private property. It's basically like an opt-in, opt-out thing. You have to get prior permission to bring your gun into somebody's private property.
1: I'm not sure how that one is going to go, but I think it takes us back to a couple of recent decisions from the court. The Bruin case, the New York State rifle and pistol case, the Rahimi case. I mean, there's a lot there that I think the court now has to contend with, because it seems like in recent years, each time we've gotten a gun case from them, it's answered the question in part or given some guardrails about how we're to look at Second Amendment rights, but not fully answered the question. So there are a couple of gun cases they're looking at, this thing about whether you can conceal and carry without specific permission in Hawaii. There's also about, you know, whether people that have some instance of drug abuse, whether they can also be allowed to have gun ownership. So, you know, it's been a while since they took a gun case, but they're back at it.
2: A federal court in Alabama says a new congressional map is still illegal, despite a recent Supreme Court decision. They're saying it's on a different basis. The court in Alabama is saying it's racially discriminatory. Republicans want the Supreme Court to allow the state to use it right now for some primaries that they've already delayed. Is it that the federal court is just trying to get some more clarification on that previous ruling?
1: I think that's probably what this is going to end up being. And the court should act pretty quickly. They've asked the opposing counsel to file a reply by Monday, which is when Alabama wanted an answer. I would say within a couple of days, they'll probably get it after the final filings come in. But, you know, Alabama had these maps that they got in trouble for a few years ago and were told, listen, you've done too much to disperse the black vote in Alabama. That's unconstitutional. A special master drew these new districts, which gave two majority-minority districts to Alabama. So after the Calais decision from the Supreme Court a few weeks ago, which said, man, it's going to be really tough for you to draw a district on the basis of race. It's going to be strict scrutiny. It's going to be almost impossible to do. Alabama said, okay, well, we were forced to draw these two districts on the basis of race, so we should be able to revisit that. So the Supreme Court lifted an order that was blocking Alabama from doing that and sent the case back down in light of their Calais decision. Well, that three-judge panel in Alabama said, no, these old districts were discriminatory, and we still think they were unconstitutional. So now the Supreme Court's going to have to figure this out. Where can and can't you, or they've probably figured it out. They're going to have to articulate it in a way that the states can figure out what to do when race is the issue with a particular district, because, you know, the majority opinion in Calais suggests if you're drafting districts on the basis of race, that is almost stark evidence that you're now discriminating against another race, the other races that don't benefit from that districting. So I think it's just a point of clarity, and we'll see how quickly the court moves on that.
2: President Trump has nominated three justices of the nine on the court now. Any sense he might get a fourth?
1: You know, there's been a lot of speculation and some pressure on Justices Thomas and Alito, and they both signaled, no, we're not going anywhere this term. They've hired clerks well into future terms and have sent some signals and some statements that have made it clear they are not planning to go anywhere. I don't know that anybody else would be considering. And I mean, everybody seems in good health mentally and physically when I see them on the bench in recent weeks. And so I'd be surprised if somebody says they've decided to go. But as of now, the answer we're being told is no retirements.
2: Shannon Bream, Fox News chief legal correspondent, anchor of Fox News Sunday. Her podcast is Living the Bream. Shannon, good to talk to you. It's been a while.
1: Great to hear your voice. Have a wonderful weekend.
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17: News. I'm Deborah Valentine. Violent demonstrations continued Friday night at an ICE detention facility in Newark, New Jersey. protesters were met with tear gas and mounted police. Demonstrations began after a letter surfaced detailing alleged deplorable conditions at the center, which officials deny. The NTSB expected to release further details today of Friday's fatal crash between an ENP travel bus and several vehicles, which killed five people in Virginia. Fox's Christina Coleman says Transportation Secretary Sean Duffy said the bus driver didn't speak English.
13: Duffy says this is exactly why the Trump administration is holding states accountable, enforcing rules of the road, and cracking down on drivers who cannot speak English.
17: The driver is identified as 48-year-old Jing Estong of Staten Island. 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

look outside the Beltway. I'm Tanya J. Powers. A Michigan boarding school where Jeffrey Epstein was accused of meeting at least two of his victims makes a major decision. Interlochen Center for the Arts, the summer arts camp and boarding school Epstein attended as a teenager in 1967, previously removed his name from the lodge after his 2008 sex conviction. Now the center says its board has approved plans to tear down the building. Epstein donated more than $400,000 to the school, including half of that to build the lodge. Emotions boiled over at a Citrus County, Florida meeting where residents begged leaders to stop a massive proposed data center development. Commissioners approved a one-year freeze on rezoning applications tied to new AI data centers after the backlash. Residents worried about water use and noise opposed a proposed 800-acre development. County leaders say the pause will give them time to study possible environmental impacts. And Viking treasure buried for nearly 1,000 years has been uncovered in Norway. Treasure hunters recently spotted the first silver coins in a field and called in archaeologists. Soon, thousands of them were uncovered, many from other parts of Europe. Experts say it reveals just how far Viking trade and influence once stretched. Historians believe the treasure was buried around the year 1050 during a turbulent time in Viking history. For the Fox News Rundown, I'm Tanya J. Powers.

0: 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Now a look at sports.
1: For the first time in 20 years and the third time in franchise history, the Carolina Hurricanes will play for the Stanley Cup. The Canes dominating Game 5 of the Eastern Conference Finals against the Montreal Canadiens on Friday. They win it 6-1 to take the series 4-1. They will face the Vegas Golden Knights in the Stanley Cup Final, which begins on Tuesday in Raleigh. In Major League Baseball, the White Sox with a 4-3 win in extras over the Tigers, but rookie sensation Munetaka Murakami suffered a right hamstring injury and can now miss several weeks of action. That's your sports on the Fox News Rundown. Tony Genualdo, Fox News.
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4: 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Come celebrate at the corner of 8th and State. We would love to meet you.

0: tomorrow on the Fox News Rundown from Washington. Fox News Rundown host Jessica Rosenthal speaks with Kentucky's Attorney General Russell Coleman about how states are partnering with the Trump administration to uncover and prosecute fraud in taxpayer-funded services. Until then, thanks for listening. I'm Jared Halpern from Washington.
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2: This report is sponsored by IBM. As AI transforms how work gets done, a new IBM CEO study finds success will depend on how quickly organizations redesign their workforce. CEOs agree, people are the priority. 83% of CEOs say AI success depends more on people's adoption than the technology. But many organizations are still struggling to redesign roles, build new skills, and rethink how teams collaborate. This gap is already showing up in the workplace. CEOs say only 25% of employees are using AI as part of their jobs, even though 86% believe their workforce have the skills to collaborate with AI. Looking ahead, CEOs expect the impact on jobs to accelerate. By 2028, 29% of employees may need reskilling for different roles, while 59% will likely require upskilling to perform their current roles more effectively. The findings suggest the real challenge isn't just adopting AI, it's aligning jobs, skills, and ways of working with the speed of AI transformation. To learn more, visit IBM.com.
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7: Deal yet. I'm Pam Puso, Fox News. Much of the world is waiting for President Trump's response to a recent peace deal with Iran. Fox's Peter Doocy explains what the president wants from the White House.
8: Hormuz Strait must be immediately open. No tolls. Ships caught in the strait due to our amazing and unprecedented naval blockade, which will now be lifted, may start the process of heading home. Enriched materials, sometimes referred to as nuclear dust, will be unearthed by the United States in close coordination and conjunction with the Islamic Republic of Iran, plus the International Atomic Energy Agency, and destroyed. No money will be exchanged until further notice. That's key, because according to the New York Times, earlier in the negotiations, Tehran had demanded reparations for bombardment damage that some Iranian officials estimate at $300 billion to $1 trillion.
7: The deal would extend the ceasefire for 60 days. President Trump is scrapping plans for a big overhaul at the Kennedy Center following a judge's ruling.
9: President Trump says he has no interest in overseeing a major renovation of the Kennedy Center unless he is free to bring the institution back physically, financially, and artistically. In a social media post, the president says his administration will now return control of the performing arts venue back to Congress. The move follows a ruling by a federal judge in D.C. ordering President Trump's name to be removed from the Kennedy Center's facade, finding the center's board did not have the authority to unilaterally change the name. The judge also put on hold plans to close the center for 2 years during renovations. At the White House, Jared Halpern, Fox News.
7: Another federal judge has temporarily halted a weaponization fund to compensate people who claim to be targets of political investigations. 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
5: 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No matter your worship style, there is a place for you at St. Michael's, and you will still have time to get on the golf course, on the water, or in the hammock. All after church, of course. More information can be found at stmichaelscathedral.org. That is stmichaelscathedral.org. Come celebrate at the corner of 8th and State. We would love to meet you.
7: Hi. The results of President Trump's recent physical are in. Fox's Deborah Valentine reports.
6: The White House has released a memorandum detailing President Donald Trump's May 26 physical at Walter Reed Medical Center in Bethesda, Maryland. It indicates President Trump remains in excellent health, demonstrating strong cardiac, pulmonary, neurological, and overall physical function. It also says the president's cognitive function is within normal limits, with the president scoring 30 out of 30 on the Montreal Cognitive Assessment. The memo also indicates the swelling of President Trump's legs has improved and that bruises on his hands are benign. President Trump turns 80 years old on June 14th. Deborah Valentine, Fox News.
7: New Jersey Governor Mikey Sherrill is sending state police to an immigration detention center as clashes continue between ICE agents and protesters. Fox's Steve Harrigan is in Newark.
10: Many of the protesters with headgear on, helmets, goggles, gas masks, knee pads, ready for a fight. There have been accusations made by the protesters and some of the 300 detainees inside of inhumane conditions. That's something the Department of Homeland Security has denied. Throughout the week, we have seen scuffles throughout the two sides, some arrests as well, as many as six arrests. The flashpoint right out in front, the entranceway. When those federal agents try and come or go, they're often stopped, have things hurled at them. They often respond with pepper spray. Most of the trouble happening well after midnight.
7: Rioters have allegedly been biting, kicking, and punching law enforcement officers outside the facility. Multiple protesters have been arrested. Another U.S. strike on an alleged drug boat has left three people dead. U.S. Southern Command says the strike was carried out in the Eastern Pacific, the third such strike this week. No evidence was provided, however, that the boat was actually carrying drugs. Pam Puso, Fox News.
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14: Welcome to the show. Are you out there this weekend doing some hiking, doing some fishing, maybe some wildlife watching, or maybe wrapping up the spring turkey season? Well, if you're wondering what I'm doing, I can tell you I'm actually bass fishing. I'm out at Moses Lake in eastern Washington, fishing the Northwest Division's first tournament of the year. It's the BAM Tournament Trail, short for the Bass Angler Magazine Tournament Trail. I'm fishing as a co-angler from the back of the boat. Very excited about this opportunity. I'll let you know how I do next weekend. This week on the show, we've got some great guests for you. The first one you're going to hear from today is Mike Mock. He is the owner of the Brewster Bait and Tackle Store in Brewster, Washington. That's a little town that's located on the upper Columbia River in north central Washington, but there's some great fishing to be found around there, and Mike is going to tell you all about that in just a few minutes. He's also going to preview the upcoming Brewster Salmon Derby. Didn't happen last year due to poor returns of both Chinook and sockeye salmon, but Mike is hopeful, and with any luck, you'll be able to attend when it kicks off July 31st. Following that, Bob Loomis is back for another extended Max Minute. And this time, we're talking about a fish species we give some short shrift to during our Max Minutes. That would be the panfish. Does Max Lure have some products that will work for catching panfish? They sure do. And Bob will tell you exactly what they are. After that, we're going to take you to the Cowboy State of Wyoming. June 6th is a free fishing day for everybody who lives there, and if you don't live there, it's a great day to go fishing too, because you don't need a non-resident or any other license to do so, with the exception of the Wind River Tribal Reservation and Yellowstone National Park. Those are not managed by the state of Wyoming, so the fishing regulations there are a bit different. Amanda Fry, Public Affairs Officer for Wyoming Game and Fish, is going to tell you not just about some of the events taking place around the state on Free Fishing Day, but also about some other things too, to include some bear awareness events going on and your chance to face off against a charging robo-bear and see if you can unholster your inert can of pepper spray and spray it before that robo-bear gets to you. Staying in Wyoming, we'll talk to our final guest of the day. That would be Vance McGahee. He is the man behind the first annual Wyoming Range Hunting and Fishing Expo. This is taking place at the Sublette County Fairgrounds near Big Piney in western Wyoming. The dates, June 12th through the 14th, and this promises to be a fantastic event. Most sportsman shows happen in the winter months or the early spring, and we'll ask Vance about the timing, and it's going to make perfect sense as to why it's happening in June as opposed to earlier in the year once he explains it. Vance is also going to tell you about everything that's happening at this inaugural show, and I think whether you live in western Wyoming or maybe in eastern Idaho or just traveling through Highway 189 on your way to places like Grand Teton or Yellowstone National Park, you're going to be interested in stopping at the fairgrounds for this event. Put it all together, and as always, we've got a great show coming your way, so let's kick things off, as we always do, with another edition of Bird Note.
15: This is Bird Note. Snake eagles are pretty incredible. That name, snake eagle, may conjure up some kind of fearsome sci-fi hybrid, spawned in a secret laboratory. But snake eagles are for real. And they are awesome, big birds of prey. When a soaring snake eagle spots a delicious snake, it swoops down suddenly, grabbing with its talons. Then it immediately flies upward as the snake writhes and strikes. The first order of business is to minimize the danger, so the eagle crushes or tears off the snake's head. Still on the wing, it then swallows the entire snake head first. Snake eagles are a bit smaller than bald eagles. There are 6 different species, and they live mainly in Africa, although one ranges as far as Europe and India. Snake eagle legs and toes are covered in thick scales that help protect them from bites. And bites are a serious risk. Snake eagles take on some of the swiftest and deadliest snakes in the world, like cobras and black mambas. But not every meal is a battle with a deadly adversary. When not snatching snakes, snake eagles may also hunt lizards, rodents, and even bats or fish. For BirdNote, I'm Michael Stein. 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
14: Next up, we've got Mike Mock on the line. He is the man who not only owns Brewster Bait and Tackle in Brewster, Washington. That is in north central Washington, right on the Columbia River. Great fishing to be found there. But Mike is also the man behind the Brewster Salmon Derby that happens every year in that area. Mike, welcome back to the show.
23: Thank you, John. Thank you for having me.
14: Let's start off with a current fishing report. Now, you know, it's the end of May, and we're not talking about a whole bunch of salmon up in your neck of the woods. What kind of fishing is going on in the Columbia River right now?
23: So the Columbia River, right now I'm hearing Rufus Woods is really hot. Down even close to the dam, people are picking up big triploids in there because the tribes planted a bunch of triploids up there. So they're catching them down in there close to the dam, which is good. So they've migrated down or they released them there. So Rufus is good all the way up to Brant's Landing and, of course, up towards the Net Pens. But it's good to hear they're down lower, too. And as far as here, the walleye and catch and release sturgeon are about the only thing going on here. But the Okanagan River has, I've been told that the bass are really hot right now. And he's saying they're all like 3 or 4 or 5 pounders because back when we couldn't fish it back during a few years ago, that all at that age now. So that's hot.
14: Wow. Well, that sounds fantastic. So let's break this down a little bit. For those that don't know, triploid trout are fish that basically have an extra chromosome. So they don't spawn and they just eat and they eat. They're released up at the net pens in cooperation with the Colville tribe and they get super big, super fat. They look like footballs. The average fish is around 7 pounds. They get way bigger than that. Usually they're pretty far up the river by those net pens, but that's wonderful that they're all the way down towards Chief Joseph Dam, which is near Bridgeport, which is just a hop, skip, and a jump from you.
23: Correct, and that's good fishing up here, yeah. So, and the water is not swift, so it's nice fishing up there. And you can fish along the bank. These people are fishing along the bank, which is, it's hard to find a really good place on the river to fish along the bank.
14: How are people catching those triploids this time of year? I know there's a certain drill in the winter, but this is pretty late in the year for triploid fishing.
23: Yeah, basically what they're buying here at the store, they're buying a lot of power bait. They like the garlic, of course, and not a whole lot of night crawlers, but some of them get night crawlers. And then some of them are using like the little meps or little spoons like that, because if you don't use bait, you know, you got to read the rules. If you don't use bait or scent, you can catch and release all day long. But if you use a bait like a worm or any scent, you got to keep what you catch. So there's a big point there.
14: All right. Well, if you need some of these supplies, the place to go to is the Brewster Bait and Tackle Shop. You'll find that right in Brewster. It's the

0: orange, which I know when you leave it like laying on the side of the river or in your boat, you can see it's a bright orange. So that's my new orange. I do make them in the other colors as well, but I'm really promoting the orange series. So that's really a hot new item this year.
1: I love it. And folks, I got to tell you, I love bass fishing and I love using treble hooks on my crankbaits. The problem with them is that if you have a bunch of rods stored together, invariably they're going to get hooked on other line from other rods or on the rods themselves. And it creates a mess. Not to mention they can get in the carpet on your boat if you got a bass boat like me or any other boat with carpet. So use some lure safe sleeves and keep those treble hooks away from all of that. It saves you a bunch of time and aggravation. 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Now, tell me briefly about this Bass Open that's happening.
0: Well, see, we were doing it before we had the Lure Safe. We had the Okanagan Bass Club and the Central Washington Bass Club out of Wenatchee got together, and I promoted this, the Lure Safe Club event where they just compete in the Okanagan. Actually, they went to different rivers. It started in the Okanagan and the Columbia, and then they went over to Banks Lake and Roosevelt, and they just moved it around. They were just handing the trophies back and forth, and then that ended. So this year, I got together with the Okanagan Club and asked them if they would like me to sponsor an event here on the Okanagan, because they didn't have any events on the Okanagan for this year and the Columbia. And the guys love fishing at the Okanagan Club. So we got together with them, and we're having now for the July 25th, it's an open, Lure Safe Open. And you sign up through the Okanagan Valley Bass Club, Shad West, and it's July 25th, and it'll be fun. We got the Okanagan and the Columbia, which are two different waters when you draw permits. I didn't realize that. But yeah, you got to draw two permits, so we got both permits for that. So you can fish all the way up to Okanagan as far as you want to go and down to Wells Dam. So yeah, it's going to be a great show. It's right before the Brewster Salmon Derby, so it'll be hot. The crap will be cleared out of the water. The water will be clear, and it should be a blast.
1: Oh, yes. Well, let's talk about the big show, and that would be the Brewster Salmon Derby. It was canceled last year due to the fact there weren't enough returning sockeye salmon or Chinook salmon. Traditionally, this has been a Chinook Salmon Derby, but I understand this year you're going with sockeye. Tell me what the dates are and how this is going to work.
0: Yeah, so like last year, they closed fishing. So even though we canceled, they even closed the fishing up here. So it will be, and the returns for the Kings are predicted to be really low. Now, if that changes, because they're predicting still and they haven't seen what's coming over the dam, if they come, then we'll have a regular King Salmon Derby. But if they don't come, which they probably won't, these scientists are pretty correct sometimes. So we'll have a sockeye derby. They figured twice as many sockeye as last year. So we're going to have a sockeye run, it sounds like. Now, we can't be definite on anything, but we're going to go ahead with the derby. If they have the season open, it'll be the first weekend in August, which is July 31st to August 2nd, and it'll be the same rules as the King Salmon Derby, except we'll be weighing in sockeye. And so it's going to be more of a challenge because the sockeye are pretty much cookie cutter sizes, but there are some big ones out there. There's right. Some bigger ones. And so it'll be fun. It'll be a challenge. It'll be really hard on my fish checker, Ernie, my brother. He said, I don't know. I said, Ernie, it'll be fun. But we're only going to weigh in two fish a day, so per person. So even though there'll be a four fish limit, I think it'll be fun, John. We've never had a sockeye only tournament. The Wenatchee, Bobby Loomis's day of CCA, they canceled. They're not going to have a derby because of the Kings. So it'll be the only sockeye derby around that I know of up here.
1: All right. Well, the dates for the tournament are July 31st through August 2nd. The website to go to register is BrewsterKingSalmonDerby.com. But don't be fooled. This is likely going to be a sockeye salmon derby. The website again, BrewsterKingSalmonDerby.com. And if you're going to head up and fish for triploid trout or walleye or bass, be sure to stop in at the Brewster Bait and Tackle Shop in Brewster, Washington. Get the gear you need and the info you need to be successful on the water. Thanks so much, Mike.
0: Appreciate it.

0: 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Max Lure Company, getting you into the sockeye this summer.
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0: It's that time again. 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Bobby, great to have you back.
8: Thank you, John.
0: We talk a lot about cold water fish, but as a kid, I loved heading to the local pond or local lake and fishing for crappie and bluegill. As a matter of fact, I still do. Does Max Lure have some products that'll help me catch some of those panfish?
8: Oh, absolutely. Absolutely, John. Say you're fishing out in a boat and you're trying to target, you know, some crappie, bluegill, things like that. One of the product lines that works fantastic for them is the Shad Slammers. It's a very, very small profile wetting ring. And what you do is you troll until you run into fish, and then you can go back on top of those fish and fish them with like a 16th ounce sonic bait fish and jig them.
0: Nice. I like that.
8: It works extremely well. You can use a glow hook with a 0.8 smile blade dipped with a crappie niblet or something like that, a small piece of worm. But troll, find the fish, and then go back over the top of them and fish over the top of them.
0: Great advice there. Got to ask about the one jig that you sell. That would be the Rock Dancer. Does it come in 1/16 ounce, or is 1/8 as small as it gets?
8: 1/8 is as small as it gets, and it's a little bit larger profile. I have not used it for crappie and bluegill, but I have used it extensively for twitching for rainbows, things like that, in 1/8 and 1/4 ounce.
0: It turns out I have used it in 1/8 ounce, especially for big slab crappie and big slab bluegill. And like you said,
8: once you
0: locate them, put a little tip of worm on there, it works like a champ. You can find all of these products, folks, at sporting goods stores near you or online anytime at maxlure.com.
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2: 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We would love to meet you.
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0: Welcome back to Northwestern Outdoors Radio. I'm John Cruz. Our next stop is the cowboy state of Wyoming. Summer is on the way, and there's a lot to do in this beautiful Rocky Mountain playground. With us here to tell you more about it is Amanda Fry with Wyoming Game and Fish. Amanda, great to have you back on the show.
19: Thank you so much for having me on, John. I appreciate it.
0: Let's start off with, what is Amanda going to be doing this summer outdoors in the Cowboy State?
19: Oh, I'm going to be outdoors hopefully most of this summer, but one thing we're really gearing up for, I think, in the next month is obviously we have our free fishing day coming up, so I'm planning on taking advantage of that. And then near the end of the month, I'll be in the Gillette area for our Sportspersons Conservation Forum. We're co-hosting it with the governor, Mark Gordon. So yeah, planning on going to that and then probably going to hop on over to South Dakota after that, make a little road trip of it. So just a lot of time outdoors.
0: Good for you. Now let's talk about Wyoming's Free Fishing Day. It's June 6th, and we're going to talk a little bit more about some of the events happening for Wyoming residents. But first, let's talk about reasons why residents from out of state want to come to Wyoming on June 6th to go fishing.
19: Well, I don't know why anybody out of state would not ever want to go fishing in Wyoming. So you always want to come fishing in Wyoming. We absolutely, some of the most spectacular places to go fishing in the country. But for Free Fishing Day, you can take advantage of it. Obviously, we still have our creel limitations in place and all of that. But with the exception of Wind River Reservation and Yellowstone National Park, you're able to just take advantage of any waterways in Wyoming to go fishing, and you don't need to purchase a license. So you save a little money that way.
0: How popular is this fishing day with Wyoming residents?
19: It is very popular. We have events like the Mari Brown Kids Fishing Day, which we're going to have about 250 kids there, and they're going to be taking advantage of Mr. Mari Brown. That's the fifth year they've done that, but they get to go on the family ranch near Iron Mountain and go fishing in a stocked pond. We've got events throughout the state. Up in Afton, we're going to have some free events there. And yeah, just a great way to celebrate angling in Wyoming and then just celebrate the outdoors.
0: Tell me more about this kids event at Yesness Pond on June 6th.
19: For sure. Yeah. The event at Yesness Pond is up in the Casper area, and that's open to all children and their families. So things are going to kick off Saturday on June 6th at 9 a.m. and it's going to go all the way through 1 p.m. At least our event is. So it's free for all participants, and we are already hard at work making sure that pond is stocked up and ready to go. There will be some free fishing poles there. So those were donated by the North Platte Walleyes Unlimited. So we really appreciate their participation. And then we're also going to have some education resources there so kids can learn about the fish they're catching, how to, you know, and how to be just pro anglers as they grow up. And there's a ton of prizes, giveaways, all sorts of fun events. So yeah, that's at Yesness Pond, and that's in Casper, located off of Wyoming Boulevard and Poplar Street, if you're not familiar. But we have all the details are on our website, so head over there and start planning.
0: All right. Well, sounds like a great day to fish in Wyoming. And if you got the kids, again, bring them to Yesness Pond. I tell you to bring them to the Mari Brown event, but registration for that closed on the 22nd. But think about that for next year.
19: Definitely. That's going to also be a fun event. And yeah, for everybody who's participated, and again, just very grateful to that, the Mr. Mari Brown and his family for being so welcoming and generous with their property.
0: Absolutely. Now let's shift gears here and switch from fishing to bear safety, because this is the time of year where both grizzly bears and black bears are out and about. They're usually behaving themselves, but sometimes you'll have a surprise encounter. Sometimes you'll run across a mother bear with her cubs, and that can be a dangerous situation. So you offer some education events. Tell me where these are, when they're happening, and what happens.
19: So definitely bears are out and about. We love to see the bears, but it's always important to keep a safe distance. That's number one. Keep a safe distance between you and those bears. A lot of mama bears out there, and we know what they have, a reputation for not wanting you super close to them. So be safe and aware. And then there's practical things like packing up food safely, securing food when you're out camping, things like that. Make sure your dumpsters are properly secured. All help us, and it helps the bears know that this is not where they need to be. But yeah, beyond that, we have some bear spray giveaways and training events. So if there is an emergency, you're prepared for that. So that's going to be in June, and there's going to be a bear spray giveaway, training on how we have Robo Bear there. So he's going to just let you guys show you how to properly deploy bear spray if you have to.
0: Let's talk a little bit more about Robo Bear. Now, our listeners in Montana, Idaho, and Wyoming are aware of what this is. Our listeners in Oregon and Washington have no idea. This is very unique. It gets your adrenaline going. Tell me exactly what RoboBear is and how this drill works.
19: Yeah, so RoboBear, if you haven't seen videos of it, head online and look. What it does is it kind of mimics what a charging bear would do, although it's not quite that realistic. But the trainers, they'll start towing that bear towards you, and it allows kids to see what it's like to have to get their bear spray out and then deploy it safely within a safe timeline.
0: It does two things, doesn't it? Number one, it really reinforces the fact that if you have your bear spray in the bottom of your backpack, you're dead. Mm-hmm. And number two, even if you have it on a holster at your side, it takes practice under stress to get that out and properly deploy it in time, because that bear moves fast, doesn't it?
19: It does. It does. And, you know, it's easy to, I know we all think, oh, this is what I would do in this situation. Once you're in that situation and you have to actually go through those actions, it's definitely not as easy as it seems on paper. So really important for kids and adults alike to understand how quickly a charging bear can get to you. They're very fast. They're a lot faster than we are. But yeah, and just understanding the importance of being safe and keeping that distance to begin with, because it's a whole lot easier to be prepared if you've got a safe distance between you and that wildlife.
0: All right, let's talk about something else that applies not just in Wyoming, but all over the Rocky Mountain West and the Northwest and America for that matter. And it's the time of year when a lot of animals have newborn fawns and calves. And there's so many well-being individuals out there that see a little baby animal and they convince themselves that it needs their help. And that's usually the worst thing to do, is to step in and do something, isn't it?
19: Yeah, it definitely is. And I know if you see a little baby anything, your instinct is to protect it and make sure it is well situated. However, most of the time, these little, the fawns we see, the baby pronghorn, all of them, mom is nearby and they are perfectly fine. So the best thing you can do for them is just back away. Enjoy, you know, get to tell everyone you got to see a cute little baby fawn or whatever the species is, any species. We're also having a lot of folks at our Casper office. They like to bring in little baby bunnies.
0: Oh boy.
19: Thinking they're helping them, but it's really not at the end of the day. We can't do anything. If you do see any wildlife that is obviously in distress or you think it's in distress, give us a call. We'll send a game warden out and they can check on it and assess the situation. But most of the time, those little animals, they're perfectly fine. They know what they're doing and mom is nearby.
0: All right. Well, that's what's going on this month in Wyoming, folks. Again, make plans to visit the Cowboy State this summer. You're going to have a lot of fun, whether you head there for the free fishing day on June 6th or any other time during the months ahead. You're going to have some fun in the outdoors. So get on out there and enjoy everything Wyoming has to offer. Amanda, hope you have a wonderful summer. And thanks for sharing this with us today on Northwestern Outdoors Radio.
19: Thank you so much. You guys stay safe out there.

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9: A Better Life with Dr. Sanjay Gupta.
10: We all know how important it is to stay active as we age, especially as we get older. But I've come to realize that for as good as people are about getting their cardio in, a lot of older folks really don't seem to be doing the recommended amount of strength training or even understand why it's so important. It helps you stay functional and therefore independent for as long as possible. Certified strength and conditioning specialist Dana Santis says a great place to start is not with dumbbells or barbells, but with your body weight, which allows you to build strength while also learning how your body moves and where your limitations exist. It also reduces the risk of overwhelming your connective tissue, which adapts more slowly than muscles as we get older. Once you're comfortable, you can dial up that intensity, but do it slowly, do it carefully. I'm Dr. Sanjay Gupta, helping you live a better life.
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13: You're back in with Northwestern Outdoors Radio. Our next stop is Western Wyoming, the Sublette County Fairgrounds. That's the place you're going to want to be. June 12th through the 14th, just north of Big Piney. And the reason you're going to want to be there is because that's where the Wyoming Range Hunting and Fishing Expo is going off between the 12th and the 14th. Well, this here is the man putting it all together. That would be Vance McGahee. Vance, welcome to the show.
14: Thank you for having me. I appreciate it.
13: So I've got to ask right off the bat, most sportsman shows happen during the winter months when guides and outfitters are not busy. Why did you decide to have a show when a lot of those folks are busy guiding?
14: Well, it's a few things, actually. It is one, weather, because we wanted to have an outdoor concert on there. And an outdoor concert is so much better than something indoors if you've been to a concert for both. The other is, going with the weather again, is anybody who knows Western Wyoming in the wintertime, every weekend is completely different. The highways could be shut down. The snow can come in. Nobody's going to want to drive in that traffic. So we had a lot of discussion on it, and we said, you know, let's try for like May or June or something like that. And we decided to go with June because school just got out. Not everybody is quite in vacation mode yet, or at least most people aren't. And for the location, a lot of tourists get on, there's main five thoroughfares that'll get you into the Jackson Yellowstone area.
13: Right.
14: And Highway 189 that goes right by this is one of them. And we decided this is where we want to have it. This is when we want to have it. I got onto the YDOT website, looked at all of the counters that they, you know, those strips they put across there to count traffic. And I saw that the first 2 weekends of June are extremely busy.
13: Oh.
14: With the highway. So we thought we would go ahead and try to get a lot of the tourists and so forth to stop and enjoy the show as well, to pick up even more. The location is perfect. It settles right in between the Wind River, Salt River ranges, and the Wyoming range. So it's a good location. The building is one of the largest single-room structures in Wyoming, with about almost 80,000 square foot of space. There's a couple other locations, like in Douglas and Cheyenne, that have really good size. In Laramie, it's got really good size buildings. But for Western Wyoming, this is literally one of the largest buildings.
13: Well, I'll tell you what, you're selling me on this already, Vance. So if folks make the trek along U.S. Highway 189 and stop at the Sublet County Fairgrounds for the Wyoming Range Hunting and Fishing Expo on June 12th through the 14th, what are they going to find there?
14: Well, our headline sponsor is the Wildlife Fund. Fantastic organization. They've got a huge project going on right now south of Kemmer. It's one of the main mule deer migration corridors, as well as antelope. They're putting up two or multiple underpasses and one big overpass, as well as wildlife improved fencing. And then, as anybody knows, once that fencing goes up, it really does, it'll knock down highway collisions with vehicles by 81%. That was the number that came out of the Nugget Canyon, which is on Highway 30 west of Kemmer. It's really a good project. They're expanding into more areas. Their goal is to try to get every single highway with that fencing put up to help out with the collisions, to safeguard the wildlife that come through there.
13: All right. So let's talk about the expo itself, though. I understand who the sponsor is, but yeah, what are folks going to find there in terms of vendors?
14: The vendors, we're going to have Rolling Bones Outdoors will be there, Baumgars, Maven Optics, Red Desert Rifles, SOS Well Service. He's one of our sponsors. Vendors, we're going to have the Pronghorn Foundation, Mule Deer Foundation, Pioneer Anglers, Altitude Outdoors, Board Outdoors, Peak Refuel, Pheasants Forever, Top Hand, McKay Evans Waterfowl Decoys, Rocky Mountain Fly and Feather, Spin Dart Lures, Sublet County Search and Rescue will be there, Whiskey Goat Outdoors will be there, and Antelope E-Bikes, just to name a few.
13: All right. Now, something you've got on your Facebook page, which is really cool, you've got some wrapped gun safes. And folks, you got to check out the Wyoming Range Hunting and Fishing Expo Facebook page, because these are absolutely beautiful. And I understand you're raffling one of these away. Tell me more.
14: So we're actually raffling six of these safes off.
13: Oh, jeez.
14: Eight of them. Yeah, we're raffling six of them. And I actually just posted them on the Facebook page. And I sent out the pictures to the other board members. And I said, you know, let's do a American 250th anniversary. So I'm actually going to go pick up the safe this afternoon and take it over to our folks over at the Wyoming Rays, and they're going to wrap it for me. They've done a fantastic job with these safes. Yeah, we're not just raffling one. We're going to raffle six of these off. Actually, seven of these off. I'm sorry.
13: Are these 12-gun safes?
14: No, these are 40-gun safes.
13: Whoa! So how do I get raffle tickets?
14: So when you go to the expo, you'll pay to get in. It's $20 for the expo, $20 for the concerts, or $30 for the combo. And you go in, and we're going to have some ladies there that will be selling raffle tickets. Some of these safes will be in the $10 raffle aisle, and then a couple others will be in the $20 raffle aisles. We've got one raffle ticket that's at $50, but nothing more than that. I'd have to say that out of everything that we're raffling off, our door prizes for just showing up, paying your entrance fee to get in, is a 2026 commissioner tag. It's your choice of elk, deer, antelope that you can choose in any part of the state, except for the Grand Teton National Park and Yellowstone. But these safes will be on display there. You can always go onto our Facebook page and check out the pictures of them. We have a couple more that are getting wrapped today, and we'll get those pictures posted as well. We wanted to try to stick with one species per safe. Okay. We did a multi-species safe for our last banquet in March. Turned out really, really good, and I thought it would be kind of cool if you just did a single species safe this go around.
13: Let's talk about a couple other things that are happening. Phelps, very well-known game calling company, is having a bugling competition 11 a.m. on the 14th. Tell me about this.
14: Yeah, Phelps, we reached out to Phelps, and they sent us just a plethora of game calls that we're going to be giving away. We decided to have three brackets, men's, women's, and kids, and we're going to have this game call contest. We're going to have some judges there, and it's going to be excellent. We're going to be giving some game calls away, some cash prizes for first place, and you can also win if you join to enter at certain places. We're also going to be giving away some raffle tickets too. Fun thing. So if you happen to finish in second place, you might wind up with a couple $100 in raffle tickets. Could possibly win one of those safes.
13: Nice. All right. Two more things I want to touch on. We don't have a lot of time to do it. You've got a game recovery dog seminar. This sounds really interesting. Training a dog to recover your down game. Tell me more.
14: So Rocky Mountain Big Game Recovery is a fantastic organization. I remember a few years back that I shot an elk. I searched 8 hours for it before I finally found it. And I didn't know anything about the Rocky Mountain Big Game Recovery until they reached out to us. And these folks are just absolutely fantastic. They are positioned all over Montana, Idaho, Utah, Wyoming, Colorado. We've got three individuals, one from Rock Springs, one from Torrington, Wyoming, and the other one's from Cody. They're going to be there giving classes. Their dogs are level one and level two certified dogs. They're going to give a demonstration. They're going to come out with some elk blood and deer blood, and they'll have it sitting out in some places, and they'll have these dogs track where the movements of this elk or deer or antelope, and they'll track these animals and find them. I would say they've got almost a 100% success rate on finding your big game animal. They do it strictly voluntarily. They accept tips, and it is just, it's a fantastic organization. So if you get a big elk down, or deer, or antelope, or any other wild game, you give them a call, they'll come out and hit that starting point, and then they'll start looking for it for you.
13: We've got about 30 seconds left. I don't want to leave out the concerts that you have going on, too.
14: Yeah, Friday night, we have Tris Munsick will be headlining the show, and Jared Rogerson's going to be opening up for him. And Saturday night, Kat Luna will be opening up the show for Chancey Williams. The gates will open up at 6 p.m., and the concerts will start at 7 p.m.
13: Okay, if you're looking for an excuse for a road trip, head to Western Wyoming the weekend of June 12th through the 14th and attend the first annual Wyoming Range Hunting and Fishing Expo at the Sublette County Fairgrounds. You can find out more by going to the Wyoming Range Hunting and Fishing Expo Facebook page. They're continually updating what's going on at this first annual expo. It sounds like an event you're not going to want to miss. Vance, thanks for sharing all of this with us today on Northwestern Outdoors Radio.
14: Thank you very much.

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1: I'm glad you're back because it's time to tell you about this week's Washington Department of Fish and Wildlife Trout Derby Lake. This one is Deer Lake. It's located in Island County in northwest Washington. It's on Whidbey Island, very close to Clinton. There's a ferry right there. It's got a WDFW water access. It's got good shoreline access as well at the boat ramp. And two poles are allowed. There's both rainbow trout and coastal cutthroat trout here. The lake is just under 82 acres, and 11 green tag trout were planted in here prior to the late April Lowland Lakes opener. So far, 4 of them have been caught. One of them was worth an annual subscription to Northwest Sportsman Magazine. The other 3 were each worth a $100 gift card to SIBO's Dewitt Center on Whidbey Island. There's still 7 prizes waiting to be claimed, and I'm guessing there's some more of those $100 gift cards waiting to be claimed as well. So head out to Deer Lake on Whidbey Island near Clinton and go fishing this week. You can find out more about some 100 other lakes stocked with green tag trout worth prizes by going to WDFWderby.com. That's WDFWderby.com. The Derby continues till October 31st, and all the instructions you'll need to turn in your tagged fish are found at that website as well. On that note, it is time to go. So until next time, do take care, God bless, and make it a point to spend some time outdoors.

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3: Paul Stevens, Fox News. President Trump still weighing the latest negotiated peace proposal with Iran. Fox's Marianne Rafferty.
4: The president saying he will soon make a final determination about a proposed deal with Iran after meeting with its national security team. The president laying out some non-negotiables earlier Friday. Iran must agree that they will never have a nuclear weapon or bomb. The Hormuz Strait must be immediately open. No tolls. The enriched material will be unearthed by the United States and destroyed. No money will be exchanged until further notice. Now that's key because according to the New York Times, Tehran had demanded reparations for bombardment damage that some Iranian officials estimate at $300 billion to $1 trillion.
3: Earlier this week, the fragile ceasefire was tested that when U.S. forces launched strikes against Iran, all this responding to drone attacks in the Strait of Hormuz. Two federal judges blocking the president in two different situations.
5: A federal judge ruled that the administration cannot move any money for the time being into the $1.8 billion weaponization fund, which is meant to pay out people who think they have been victimized by the federal government. Then a separate federal judge ruled that President Trump's name has to come off the Trump Kennedy Center and the administration cannot move forward with planned renovations that would close the center for 2 years. And that is too much for the president. In a very long post, he concludes with this. I have instructed the Department of Commerce to make all necessary arrangements with Congress to allow a full and complete transfer of this institution, giving them the responsibility for its operation, maintenance, and management.
3: And that's Fox's Peter Doocy at the White House. The board voting in March to close the Kennedy Center after America's 250th birthday celebrations in July. The White House declining so far to comment about the blocking of the weaponization fund as well. 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
6: My name is Sean, and I am the Dean at St. Michael's Episcopal Cathedral in Boise, where we love summer, and we know that you love it too. 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All after church, of course. More information can be found at stmichaelscathedral.org. That is stmichaelscathedral.org. Come celebrate at the corner of 8th and State. We would love to meet you.
3: War Secretary Pete Hegseth meeting with his counterparts from Australia and the UK in Singapore, discussing their partnership and its role in the Indo-Pacific area. The secretary pledging America's commitment to the alliance.
7: The United States, as we've said from the beginning, and we think the review we undertook only strengthened this partnership, remains committed to the AUKUS partnership and is moving to, as quickly as possible to enhance our combined submarine presence in the Pacific region.
3: And that AUKUS meeting comes as China has expanded its fleet in the Pacific. Secretary Hegseth promising to continue American presence in that area. Continued clashes between ICE agents, police, and anti-ICE protesters in New Jersey. Fox's Steve Harrigan has the latest from the Delaney Hall Detention Center in Newark.
8: We saw a heavy state police presence. They were out there to keep security. But once again, we saw more violence, a pitched battle between law enforcement and about 500 protesters for about 45 minutes here in Newark. Right about 10 p.m., the crowd changed. It got younger. A lot of people evidently prepared for a fight. They had headgear on, helmets, gas masks, knee pads. And when you saw them all start running with cases of water and paper towels, they were getting ready to get tear gas. They were going to use that water and paper towels to clean out the gas.
3: And demonstrators say DHS has failed to maintain safe and sanitary conditions within that facility, resulting resulting in, for example, a detainee hunger strike that the agency denies is taking place. New Jersey State Police setting up designated protest zones and vehicle checkpoints in anticipation of further clashes. Another U.S. strike on an alleged drug boat kills three in the Pacific. The military is saying it carried out that strike yesterday, Friday, on a boat accused of smuggling drugs in the eastern Pacific. Three men killed in a third attack this week. I'm Paul Stevens. This is Fox News.
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6: 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Come celebrate at the corner of 8th and State. We would love to meet you.
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12: Welcome to the show. I don't know about you, but I am loving life right now. I am fishing a bass tournament this weekend with the premier bass tournament league on the West Coast. That would be the BAM Tournament Trail. I'm fishing the Northwest Pro-Am Series as an amateur angler from the back of the boat. And this weekend, I'm fishing at Moses Lake. It's located in eastern Washington. It's chock full of both largemouth and smallmouth bass. Now, some unsettled weather came through right before the event started. So what am I going to use? Well, I think I'll be throwing a topwater plug in the morning. Maybe a frog, depending on where we're fishing. Going to go with a white spinner bait and a red or chartreuse trailer. Chartreuse, because the water tends to be stained in this lake. And my go-to confidence lure. That would be the Berkeley War Pig. It's a lipless crankbait. It casts a country mile. And man, oh man, does this catch fish. My last lure? Well, I'm kind of trying to figure out whether to tie on a Senko Wacky Rigget weightless right in the middle, because that certainly draws strikes, especially from largemouth bass, or I might be tossing a swim jig with a little tail on it or a craw trailer. At any rate, we'll see how things go, and like I said, I'll let you know how things turn out. This week on the show, we've got some great guests for you. We are going to start off with outdoors news, and after that, we are going to talk to Kim McCorquidale. Now, she is a hiker, and she's in her 60s, and she just finished hiking the Arizona National Scenic Trail. This is an 800-mile long trail that stretches from the border of Arizona and Mexico all the way to the border with Utah. Kim will tell you about this incredible journey and about other challenges awaiting her. And by the way, if you want to find out some of her adventures in advance, go to her YouTube channel. You'll find it at Mimi, M-I-M-I, Mimi Hikes. That's her YouTube channel. That's Mimi Hikes. Our next guest is going to be Tom Lang. He is going to tell you about the Take a Friend Fishing Initiative. Now, June is a month where a lot of states have free fishing days. No license required to take somebody fishing, and in many cases, crabbing as well. It's a great way to introduce new people to the sport, whether it be family members or just friends who either aren't anglers or haven't been angling in a while. Tom's going to tell you about some of the benefits of taking folks fishing in some places you may want to take them, to include a very special place on the Gulf Coast of Texas that offers some great saltwater fishing. Our final guest of the day, that would be Kodiak Hengstebeck. He's the coordinator for the annual Florida Python Challenge. Now, this is kicking off July 10th. It runs through the 19th, and it's all about catching pythons in Florida. They're an invasive species, the Burmese python is. Kodiak's going to tell you how they got there, what kind of problems they are causing, and man, oh man, they're causing a lot of problems, and what you'll win if you end up as a winner. It's a great contest with some great prizes, and it's all for a great cause, removing invasive pythons from the landscape and helping out Florida's native wildlife. Before we talk to Kim and Tom and Kodiak, though, let's go ahead and share some outdoors news. We start off with a news release from the U.S. Department of Interior, where we learn Secretary of the Interior Doug Burgum is expanding fishing and hunting opportunities on federal lands throughout the nation. The U.S. Fish and Wildlife Service is proposing to open or expand more than 1,450 hunting and sport fishing opportunities across 111 stations in 32 states, including 107 national wildlife refuges and 4 national fish hatcheries. The proposal would make more than 92 million acres, more than 95% of national wildlife refuge system lands, available for hunting. It also includes first ever hunting or sport fishing opportunities at 14 refuges and 3 hatcheries. U.S. Fish and Wildlife Service Director Brian Nesvik says hunting and fishing are deeply rooted American traditions that support conservation, connect families to the outdoors, and strengthen local economies. Nesvik continues that we are proud to expand access while continuing to fulfill our conservation mission and responsibly manage these lands and waters for future generations. In other federal news, do you still buy stamps at the post office? If you're like me, you usually just get the American flag stamp, but you might want to ask for a new forever stamp. That would be the new bison stamp issued by the Postal Service. It commemorates the bison, which is an iconic mammal here in the western United States. And I've got to tell you, the stamp is a good-looking one. It harkens back to etched printings back from the late 1800s. I think you'll really like it. Ask for it the next time you shop for stamps at a post office near you. Memorial Day weekend is come and gone, and as usual, there were some boating accidents. And this brings up a great article by Frank Sargent, writing for the Outdoor Wire, about when boating solo on the water isn't necessarily a good thing. Now, Frank is like me in pointing out there's some great benefits to fishing alone. Number one, you get to call the shots as to when you go in. Nobody else is going to say it for you. And you get to go exactly where you want. There's no arguing with your fishing partner about what might be a better bet or not. However, it is by nature a little more dangerous, especially, as Frank says, if you're old, overweight, or in bad shape. Or if you experience a medical emergency or an injury as you fall, because you might not be able to get back aboard without help. According to Sargent, first responders nationwide report that one of the more common causes of a fall overboard is for guys taking a whiz off the transom, and yeah, I believe that. That and landing fish are both moments when a bit of inattention can put you in the water, so be forewarned. And of course, anyone on the bow of a bass boat or flat skiff is always just one step away from being in the water. That includes my fishing partner, Rusty Johnston, who almost went overboard off the bow of our bass boat the last time we went fishing. The bottom line is that that's why wearing an inflatable personal floating device is always a good idea. A simple belt-style device offers no movement restrictions or discomfort, Or you can wear an inflatable device like I wear, which is pretty much the same deal. You can fish with it and it doesn't cause any distractions or problems. Now, if you do fall off the boat, the boat is at anchor or drifting slowly or spot locked your trolling motor, getting back on board is simplified. Just go to the transom, pull down the boarding ladder, and climb back in. If you're thinking to yourself, my boat doesn't have a boarding ladder, well, now's the time to get one so that you can deal with this situation if it happens. What about if your boat is moving? Well, if it's your main motor, that's why kill switches are invented, so that if you do fall overboard and you've got a cord connected to your kill switch that's connected to your life jacket, it'll stop that motor and make it much more easy to get back on board. If you want to read more about this article, just go to theoutdoorwire.com, go to the archive section, and look up Frank Sargent's May 27th article. It's worth a read. Last, but certainly not least, congratulations are in order to Anthony Imperato, the founder and CEO of Henry Repeating Arms. He received the NRA Golden Bullseye Pioneer Award last month at the 2025 National Rifle Association's annual meetings and exhibits in Houston, Texas. Anthony accomplished something very special that few would have predicted. That would be bringing back America's lever-action rifle and roaring it back to relevance. He also is a man behind Henry's Guns for Great Causes program, which has donated several $1 million to children's hospitals, families of sick children, veterans, first responders, law enforcement organizations, wildlife conservation initiatives, youth shooting sports, firearm safety education efforts, and Second Amendment causes. Through that lens, Imperato demonstrated that a firearms company could be both commercially successful and deeply civic-minded, proving that philanthropy, patriotism, and corporate citizenship can and should live under the same roof. Anthony, well done, sir. Very well done indeed. You've done a wonderful job heading Henry Repeating Arms, and I hope you'll continue to do so for years to come.
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All after church, of course. 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That is stmichaelscathedral.org. Come celebrate at the corner of 8th and State. We would love to meet you.

0: Welcome back to America Outdoors Radio. I'm John Cruz. We cover a lot of fishing and hunting on this show, but you know, hiking is a thing too. It's a big thing across the United States and North America. A lot of folks love to do it, myself included. I was recently at a writers' conference on the West Coast, got to meet Kim McCorquidale, and she just finished hiking the Arizona National Scenic Trail. I'd never heard of it before. And if you have not heard of it before, you're about to. Kim, welcome to the show.
1: Thank you.
0: So let's start off with the basics. The Arizona National Scenic Trail, what's its length in terms of mileage? Where does it start and where does it end?
1: It's approximately 800 miles. It starts kind of, it's not near any town. It's south of Sierra Vista, I would say. It's the closest big town right at the border. Mazuma Pass is another landmark you could look for, and it ends at the, I think it's called the State Line Campground. It's also out in the middle of nowhere at the Utah border.
0: Yeah. You hear about thru-hikers. Did you do this as a thru-hike, or did you do this a few sections time?
1: This one I did as a thru-hike. I wasn't sure. I just told myself I'd keep going as long as I could and I wanted. A lot of times the Arizona Trail could be split into two sections. The southern half is more like a spring hike, and then the northern half, which is a lot up on the 9,000-foot high Kaibab Plateau, could be covered in feet of snow into May. But this last year was a drought, like many lately, and there wasn't much snow. And so I was able to do it all in one go.
0: Now, you never discuss a woman's age, but I think it's important to point out here, a lot of folks, when they think of these thru-hikers, they think of women and men who are in their prime shape, they're in their 30s. You're a tad over 30, aren't you?
1: I was 68 when I finished, and yeah, I call them the youngsters. Anybody in their 40s and below, I call the youngsters, but yeah, they're great. They're great to hike with. They're very accepting, and it was great to get to know a lot of them along the way.
0: You know, that's an incredible feat for anybody in their 60s. How many miles a day did you average? I mean, obviously, elevation had something to do with it, but on average, how many miles a day were you covering? I understand it took you 61 days to do this trip.
1: Yeah, 8 of those days were what they call zeros, which means I did not hike at all. I don't remember the number. Some were neros, which I called 8 miles and less, which is nearly a zero. But I averaged 15, if you put all that together, 15 miles a day. Started out in the low teens, but by the end was hiking closer to 20s.
0: Let's talk a little bit about the camping. So obviously, you know, watching your videos, and folks, you can find these at YouTube. Just look for Mimi, M-I-M-I Hikes. That's Mimi Hikes, and you'll be able to find her journey across the Arizona National Scenic Trail. You had a really lightweight backpack, and
1: right.
0: How much did that weigh? How much were you hauling every day?
1: Well, they call it a base weight. My backpack weighs about 2 pounds. My base weight is under 15. And so base weight is everything except for water, food, and fuel, things that you consume, and the clothes that you're wearing. So I kept it around that. Sometimes on the Arizona Trail, the most I had to carry was 5 liters of water, which is almost 11 pounds of water.
0: Wow.
1: Yeah, but not often. There are water caches that are stocked by amazing trail angels that made it possible for me to do this. Otherwise, some of the

0: of would be not possible for me.
1: Now, I know that through hikers on the Pacific Crest Trail, the Appalachian Trail, they'll actually stop in small towns where there's post offices, and they'll basically mail themselves some resupplies. You had a little easier. Your husband was your resupply person, wasn't he?
0: Yeah, he hiked for the first 100 miles, I don't know if you realize that, and then went home, and then he, yes, would send me boxes along the way. So I've also had a friend of my son's do it, and we've had different people when we've been out there send us resupply.
1: That is absolutely awesome. So let's talk about Arizona in the spring. Most folks think of the temperature as a constant 70s or low 80s, but that wasn't necessarily the case in some of the places you were hiking, especially at the higher elevations where it was 9,000 feet.
0: No, and even in the south, the very first night, we had a snowstorm. I went through two snowstorms south of the halfway point, and in the 20s frequently at night. Arizona gets very cold at night, even in the southern part, because you go way up and then you go way down. So, and then you have to be prepared for warmer days, so you really can't carry as much as you might like to sleep comfortably. So,
1: well, I understand one particularly cold evening, you had to find some shelter, and it was done in a rather different sort of place.
0: Yeah, it was south of Flagstaff. I knew it was going to get down into the teens with the wind chill. So I added an extra mile and hiked to this campground that wasn't open yet, but the host there was letting through hikers stay there. And he opened up the bathroom, and it was a nice big bathroom with two stalls and running water and electricity. And so I asked if I could sleep in there, and he was, sure. So I slept in the bathroom on the floor.
1: I would have slept there, too, for what it's worth,
0: yes.
1: Kim.
0: Yes, definitely. The floor was ice cold, but I could hear the wind howl outside. I was happy to be inside.
1: No kidding. Got to talk about some of the favorite things you saw. You know, your videos definitely showed some beautiful wildflowers and blooming cactus. That's got to stick with you.
0: Yeah, yeah. My trail name before Kim Possible was Flowers on the PCT, and so I do tend to video a lot of the flowers and just the high distant views. I mean, you do go way high and you get to see all kinds of things. You know, it's not all beautiful. There's a lot of not so pretty sights, but you go up into huge wilderness areas, and so yes, lots of nice big views too. I like the long distant views.
1: Is this trail all on public land?
0: No. There are so many gates. I didn't count the number of gates, but the Arizona Trail is known for its beautiful metal like emblem that's on a lot of these gates that people have made, and there you go in and out of gates over and over and over. So there is private land. I'm not exactly sure how much, but sometimes you're told you know not to camp. You have to walk through this land before you can find a place to camp.
1: Gotcha. And I've got to ask, I'm sure you saw a lot of wildlife. What was your most memorable wildlife encounter?
0: Well, I did not get to see a Gila monster. I wanted to see a Gila monster. Just two rattlesnakes, which I've seen before, but one of them was a Mojave, I'm sure. And he, even though I was like 15 feet away from him, he was letting me know he wasn't happy I was going through there. So, didn't see a ton. I mean, we saw some elk further north and some deer. And a few javelinas south of Superior, but not a ton.
1: Well, I've got to tell you, Kim, 800 miles, 61 days, what an incredible feat for anybody. I don't care whether you're 68 or 28, that is something to brag about and tell your grandkids about and be very proud of. So congratulations on that. I understand
0: you've also
1: hiked a good portion of the Pacific Crest Trail, but we're out of time. We're going to have to get you back on the air for that tale.
0: Okay.
1: So folks, again, if you want to follow Kim's hikes, just go to her YouTube channel. You'll find it at Mimi Hikes on YouTube. That's M-I-M-I Hikes. Again, Mimi Hikes, M-I-M-I Hikes, and go hiking virtually with Kim. Thanks so much, Kim.
0: You're welcome. Nice to talk with you.

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5: Fox News, I'm Pam Puso. Will he sign off on the deal or not?
6: President Trump still contemplating whether to move forward with a tentative U.S.-Iran deal hours after concluding in the Situation Room meeting with his advisors.
5: That's Fox's Marianne Rafferty. The potential agreement would extend the ceasefire for another 60 days. State police stepping in New Jersey, where ICE agents have been clashing with protesters.
6: New Jersey State Police say they're establishing controlled protest areas that will be fenced in. They're going to separate opposing groups. So they're going to have protesters that are for ICE and against ICE kind of in these closed off areas.
5: Fox's Alexis McAdams outside Delaney Hall in Newark. Immigration advocates say conditions are poor and unsafe inside. 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
0: You're back in with America Outdoors Radio. I'm John Cruz. June is upon us, and that means it's Take a Friend Fishing Month. It's a new nationwide initiative. It is all about getting your buddies out there fishing and making them anglers for life. With us here to tell you more about it is the executive director of Fishing's Future. That would be Tom Lang, based in the Lone Star State of Texas. Tom, welcome to the show.
10: Thanks for having me, John. It's a pleasure to be here.
0: So I've got to ask you, Tom, you know, June is known as a month where a lot of states have free fishing days. And there's a lot of organizations out there that try to recruit kids for fishing and try to turn those kids into lifelong anglers. Your focus is a little bit different, isn't it?
10: Well, it absolutely is. You know, we have nearly 60 million anglers in America. And all of those anglers have been introduced to fishing because somebody shared that gift with them. And they have the knowledge, they have the skills, the equipment, and we're just asking them to take their time and to share that gift that someone wants shared with them, to take a friend, anybody, to ask them, want to come fishing. And do that with their families as well. Now, at Fishing's Future, we're all about the family unit and teaching families together. So oftentimes we see wonderful kids fishing events, and those kids get hooked on fishing, and they go home, and their parent doesn't know how to fish, and so they don't take them because the parents are afraid of looking dumb. So we try to teach parents alongside their kids, through their kids, and help the parent be the hero so they all have the skills that they need to go out and fish again and again together, ultimately strengthening their family and making a better America.
0: You know, we were talking off the microphone about free fishing days and how it differs from what you're trying to do with your initiative. Free fishing days, the concept kind of cheapens the whole idea of turning the novice angler into a lifelong angler by basically saying, well, come on out, it's free.
10: Well, you know, a lot of hard work by fisheries biologists go into making great fishing, and that's only done because of fishing licenses. And so to say it's a free fishing day says, well, you know, you don't really need to pay or to take care of the resource. And we really want to focus on what Free Fishing Day is all about, which is ensuring that fishing is accessible for everyone and to lower that barrier to participation. And so we want to take advantage of those free fishing days, take a friend and say, just come on out. You don't have to have a license to try it. I've got all the skills and equipment. You just need to go. Come on with me and let's get out there and have a great time.
0: Let's talk about a website that your organization has developed just for this initiative. It's takeafriendfishing.org. That's takeafriendfishing.org. What are people going to find when they go there?
10: Well, what they're going to find there is some tips to help them plan their trip to make a successful fishing experience for that friend or their family that they're going to take out. So it helps them link to find a spot near them, where to purchase their license if they're going to go out on days that aren't free fishing days. They can sign up to take a complimentary online free fishing angler education course from Fishing's Future. We never want parents to look dumb in front of their kids. We always want to help parents be their heroes. And so we have these online courses that you can register and go after hours, at your lunch break, and brush up on your fishing skills so you can truly be the hero for your kids. You can sign up for those online courses. You can brush up on your skills with Zebco Academy, or even check your the fishing forecast through Bass Forecast and their app to see when a great day to go is. So we have a lot of great opportunities to help plan your trip and ensure you have a successful deal. We also, you can learn about the coalition. We have a wonderful coalition, 18 legendary anglers and outdoor personalities helping to promote and share their love of fishing and their support of National Take a Friend Fishing Month. You can go and see all about those. I mean, goodness gracious, we're talking about a lineup of folks that includes 8 members of the Bass Fishing Hall of Fame, 2 Texas Freshwater Fishing Hall of Fame members, folks that have won collectively 8 Bassmaster Classics, 26 Bassmaster Angler of the Year titles, and even one fellow that has 60 sacks in the NFL. So it's a really great group of folks that are out there helping to support National Take a Friend Fishing Month. And you can sign up for some Fishing Chaos tournaments. And so these are really unique tournaments, John, that are totally unique with Fishing's Chaos. I don't know if you're familiar with that or not.
0: I am not, Dan. Tell our listeners more.
10: 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They'll get additional gear packs from folks like Bubba and Yum and AFCO and Bass Pro Shops gift cards. And we even have a grand prize for both of these, a week's vacation at South Padre Island. For the family trip, it's a vacation for 4 or 5 days, 4 nights, inshore fishing trips, meals, lodging. And then for the Take a Friend fishing tournament, you can win for two people for 5 days, 4 nights, fishing trips, meals, lodging at beautiful South Padre Island. So it's a really great thing. All the proceeds go to support our efforts to take more families fishing all across America. We've taken 1.4 million families to date, and we want to expand that with everybody's help with this National Take a Friend Fishing Month. You can take friends fishing, you can win prizes, and you can take your family fishing, make great memories, and help others to make great memories all across the country as well. So it's all there at takeafriendfishing.org.
0: Oh, that sounds fantastic. Again, folks, takeafriendfishing.org. That's your gateway into fishing, not just for you, but for your family and your friends as well. You know, let's touch on something here, and that's a successful fishing trip. I think everybody knows if you're going to take the kids fishing, you better bring some snacks. You better have some other activities planned for when things are slow. But when it comes to taking your buddy fishing, let's play a multiple choice question here. Which is the worst solution in terms of a fishing trip for your buddy? A, heading to the bluegill pond and throwing a worm under a bobber. B, heading to the fishing pier where the bite is hot on the high tide. Or C, going steelhead fishing in the Pacific Northwest where a good day is one bite.
10: I don't think I heard any of those that wouldn't be a great time as long as you have the right mindset set up to make sure that you're laughing, you're joking, you've got snacks, and you remember that fish are a bonus. But it's hard to beat a nice, fun bluegill bite.
0: Well, I'm with you on that. And I know South Padre Island has, well, and folks, I'm just going to tell you, I'm a steelhead angler. And steelhead fishing is not where you want to take a person on their very first trip because patience is required. And when you introduce a friend to fishing, patience can be hard to come by. It's an acquired skill. So take him to that bluegill pond. Take him out to the fishing pier on high tide where the bite is hot. And speaking of which, South Padre Island, like you mentioned, they are a big sponsor of this initiative. They've got some great fishing piers, and it's just a great saltwater fishing destination down on the Gulf Coast of Texas, isn't it?
10: Oh, absolutely. I mean, you go inshore and you get snook and redfish and flounder. You go offshore, you've got snapper. It's a wonderful destination. South Padre is beautiful. You know, a lot of times you think of it as a kind of a spring break kind of party destination. It's kind of what I thought about growing up. But man, I've been down there fishing a bunch and they do some fantastic fishing down there. So I recommend everybody to plan a visit, especially in the winter up there in the Northwest where I know a lot of your listeners are, John. It starts to get kind of bad up there. It's a beautiful time to get down there in the 70s and do some great fishing throughout the winter as well at South Padre.
0: Well, there you go, folks. And of course, we've got listeners all over the United States. So consider a visit at South Padre Island. But if you can't make it there, don't worry. 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That's takeafriendfishing.org. Introduce somebody to the wonderful world of fishing. You won't regret it, and they're going to love you for it. The website, one more time, takeafriendfishing.org. Tom, thanks so much for sharing all of this with us today on America Outdoors Radio.
10: Thank you, John. Everybody get out there, make a difference, and take somebody new fishing.
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0: You're back in with America Outdoors Radio. Our next stop is Florida. That is where the annual Python Challenge is going to be taking place this July. And with us here to tell you more about it is Kodiak Hengstebeck, Florida Fish and Wildlife Commission's Interagency Python Management Coordinator. Kodiak, welcome to the show.
17: Thanks for having me.
0: First things first, this has nothing to do with pythons. You've got the coolest name I think I've ever run across. Why did your parents name you Kodiak?
17: That is a great question, and I honestly get it all the time. I wish I had a better story, but at the end of the day, my dad is just kind of obsessed with Alaska, and so he wanted to name one of his kids after Alaska, which he did live there for a short period of time.
0: And yet, you ended up as far away from Alaska as you possibly could in Florida. How did that happen?
17: You know, I grew up in Michigan, which isn't quite Alaska, but it still has, you know, some pretty cold winters. And I think I just had one too many years of intense snowstorms. And so I've been slowly making my way south, and Florida just happens to be the place I ended up.
0: Well, that's more than fair, and there's a lot worse places to end up, that's for sure. So let's talk about the annual Florida Python Challenge and why we have it. And it's all because of Burmese pythons. How did Burmese pythons get into Florida and get into the Everglades?
17: Yeah, that's a great question. They've been here for quite some time now as well. We started seeing them back in the 70s and 80s. We'll never know for sure exactly how they got here, but our best theory that we have right now is through the pet trade, unfortunately. These were very popular pets back through the 80s and 90s. They were imported into the U.S. by the tens of thousands. And unfortunately, over time, enough were either released or escaped that they started growing and establishing into an actual population.
0: How big is a full-grown Burmese python?
17: I mean, these are one of the biggest snakes in the world. So at full-grown size, they can reach over 20 feet in length and weigh more than 200 pounds.
0: And I presume they're constrictors, so they basically strangle the animal or prey that they're going after?
17: Yes, they are constrictors, so they will actually constrict their prey after they capture it, and kind of their method of subduing and consuming their food.
0: The arrival of the Burmese python, what has that done to native wildlife in Florida?
17: Nothing good, that's for sure. These are our top predators. They don't have a lot of predators themselves. And to grow to those sizes that I was talking about, they have to eat a lot of food. They eat predominantly mammals, but also their fair share of birds. And so they've really been having an impact on a lot of our native species, particularly those medium-sized mammals like raccoons, possums, rabbits. And they're certainly concerned for a lot of our native bird species as well.
0: I have heard that they'll actually prey on deer as well.
17: When they get big enough, absolutely. The really big pythons, we pretty consistently find deer remains inside of them when we capture them.
0: Oh my gosh. Any idea how many pythons are slithering around the swamps of Florida at this point?
17: That is the million-dollar question. There are ongoing projects that are trying to answer that, but they're so hard to detect on the landscape that we really just don't have a good estimate to go off of. Certainly in the tens of thousands, if not more.
0: Well, you probably get some idea of how pervasive they are through the Florida Python Challenge. So this kicks off July 10th at midnight and runs through July 19th. How many pythons were harvested last year?
17: You know, each year it varies a little bit, but we generally get a little more than 200 pythons a year.
0: All right. And folks, the website to go to if you're interested in finding out more is flpythonchallenge.org. That's flpythonchallenge.org for the Florida Python Challenge. If folks want to participate in harvest pythons, what do they do?
17: Yeah. And I certainly encourage anybody who's interested in coming to Florida, spending some time in the Everglades and trying to hunt for pythons themselves. You know, feel free to sign up and come join us in our management of this invasive species. So if you go to the website that you just mentioned, there will be a link there where you can register for the event. You'll have to pass a training course before you can actually register. No hunting license is required, but you do have to pass that course.
0: Tell me about the training course, Kodiak.
17: For the general rules, the guidelines, everything that you will need to know to actually participate in this event.
0: Is there something about snake identification? Obviously, a big python's really easy, but a smaller python, I'm guessing it can be confused with other snakes.
17: Absolutely. And we have quite a few native species that, you know, to a novice participant can look very similar to a small Burmese python. And so, yes, there is a part of the course that goes over some of the native species that share a resemblance. And we also will have some resources available during the actual event where people can have little guidebooks to help them identify between the different species.
0: How does one go about killing a python? I have this image of Elmer Fudd with a shotgun saying, "Be very, very quiet, I'm hunting pythons." And I'm guessing that's not how it's done.
17: No, definitely not. So our method of humane killing these pythons, we follow very strictly the AVMA guidelines. That is the American Veterinary Medical Association, I believe, is what it stands for. It's a two-step process. We try to make it as quick and painless for the snakes as we can. And it involves loss of consciousness, followed by immediate destruction of the brain.
0: So does that mean that folks are capturing live pythons and bringing them to FWC staff who euthanize them?
17: That is incorrect. There is no live transport of pythons permitted, and so any python that is captured in the field must be humanely killed on the spot.
0: So how do you humanely kill a python besides a bullet in its head?
17: There are different methods. We use what's called a captive bolt gun. It's commonly used in the agricultural industry for things like livestock. And it allows for a quick and humane and ethical killing of the pythons. So that basically gives you access to the brain, and then you can go in with some kind of pithing tool to destroy the brain immediately after.
0: Now, I see you've got three categories of participants. You've got novices, which is self-described, professionals, and yet the military. And I have visions of squads of Marines wading through the Everglades, you know, hunting pythons. Tell me it's a little different than that.
17: No squads of Marines, as far as I know. Certainly, you know, people who participate, we do recommend you wear field clothing, so long pants, you know, hiking boots, even long sleeves. It gets really sunny and really hot and can be buggy down there as well. So you certainly want to protect yourselves.
0: All right. Why the military carve out then?
17: I think it's just another way to get as many people as we can involved.
0: Gotcha. So let's talk about the prizes, because first prize for the most pythons generated is going to net somebody a whole bunch of money.
17: That's right. Yep. First prize, and that goes across all categories, is for the most pythons captured over the course of the event. And you can win $10,000 for that first place.
0: Wow. What other prizes are involved?
17: Each category then has its own subset of prizes, the first of which being for the most pythons within that category, and that's for $2,500. The second most pythons within each category is $1,500, and then the longest python in each category is $1,000.
0: Well, the bottom line is this, folks. If you want to help out in terms of conservation in the state of Florida, get involved with the annual Florida Python Challenge. The dates, again, are July 10th through July 19th. You can win up to $10,000. 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Kodiak, anything else folks should know?
17: You know, I think be prepared to capture a giant snake. There are some really big pythons moving down here, and I think it's important for people to be prepared for that coming into it.
0: Oh, it sounds like the stuff that nightmares are made of. All right, folks, again, it's the Florida Python Challenge. 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Thanks so much, Kodiak.
17: Thanks for having me.
0: Well, it's time to start wrapping things up, and I thought I would remind you again, I am fishing the Bass Angler Magazine BAM Tournament Trail. The first Northwest Division Series tournament is taking place this weekend. I'm fishing as a co-angler from the back of the boat, and we're fishing Moses Lake. It's located in eastern Washington. It's bisected by Interstate 90. If you live in Washington State or you've driven through eastern Washington on I-90, you have definitely seen Moses Lake before. It's a great location this time of year for both largemouth and smallmouth bass. Wish me luck. I have not fished this lake before, even though I live pretty close to it, and I'm really excited about how this weekend goes. We'll update you on a future broadcast. If you didn't get to hear the whole show today, we are finally uploading them as podcasts again. Just look for America Outdoors Radio wherever you listen to shows online. And until next time, here's hoping you're healthy, here's hoping you're blessed, and do remember this. It is your country and your outdoors, so get out there and enjoy it.
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23: Colleague of mine was telling me the other day about how their Instagram feed is filled with videos, most of them kind of funny, about how grandparents and friends tend to bulldoze new parents out of the way to get to see their baby. As a dad of three daughters, I know how life really does become all about them the moment those kids are born. But I also know parents are still people too who need their own attention beyond being mom or dad. And moms, in particular in those early years, can feel especially invisible in the eyes of other people. So what can you do to stop contributing to what is known as maternal invisibility? Women we spoke to said these two things were the most helpful. When people stopped to ask how they could best support them, number one, or when they took the initiative to handle certain tasks that obviously needed to be done. I'm Dr. Sanjay Gupta, helping you live a better life.
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27: American injuries overseas.
28: I'm Pam Husso, Fox News. American forces have reportedly been hurt in Kuwait after an Iranian strike. Fox's Madeline Rivera has details.
29: Bloomberg reports at least five Americans were hurt after Iran launched a ballistic missile towards a Kuwaiti airbase earlier this week. The missile was intercepted by Kuwaiti forces, but falling debris reportedly hit the Ali al-Salem airbase. Per Bloomberg, two MQ-9 Reaper drones were also seriously damaged in the incident. Meantime, a White House official telling Fox President Trump will only make a deal that is good for America and satisfies his red lines. Iran can never possess a nuclear weapon. The president has maintained his key asks, which not only includes preventing Iran from obtaining a nuclear weapon, he also demanded unrestricted shipping traffic in the Strait of Hormuz.
28: War Secretary Pete Hegseth has warned that military action is still on the table if a deal can't be reached. President Trump is scrapping plans for a big overhaul at the Kennedy Center following a judge's ruling.
30: President Trump says he has no interest in overseeing a major renovation of the Kennedy Center unless he is free to bring the institution back physically, financially, and artistically. In a social media post, the president says his administration will now return control of the performing arts venue back to Congress. The move follows a ruling by a federal judge in D.C. ordering President Trump's name to be removed from the Kennedy Center's facade, finding the center's board did not have the authority to unilaterally change the name. The judge also put on hold plans to close the center for 2 years during renovations. At the White House, Jared Halpern, Fox News.
28: Another federal judge has temporarily halted a weaponization fund to compensate people who claim to be targets of political investigations. 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
7: 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That is stmichaelscathedral.org. Come celebrate at the corner of 8th and State. We would love to meet you.
28: The results of President Trump's recent physical are in. Fox's Deborah Valentine reports.
2: The White House has released a memorandum detailing President Donald Trump's May 26 physical at Walter Reed Medical Center in Bethesda, Maryland. It indicates President Trump remains in excellent health, demonstrating strong cardiac, pulmonary, neurological, and overall physical function. It also says the president's cognitive function is within normal limits, with the president scoring 30 out of 30 on the Montreal Cognitive Assessment. The memo also indicates the swelling of President Trump's legs has improved and that bruises on his hands are benign. President Trump turns 80 years old on June 14th. Deborah Valentine, Fox News.
28: New Jersey Governor Mikey Sherrill is sending state police to an immigration detention center as clashes continue between ICE agents and protesters. Fox's Steve Harrigan is in Newark.
3: Many of the protesters with headgear on, helmets, goggles, gas masks, knee pads, ready for a fight. There have been accusations made by the protesters and some of the 300 detainees inside of inhumane conditions. That's something the Department of Homeland Security has denied. Throughout the week, we have seen scuffles throughout the two sides, some arrests as well, as many as six arrests. The flashpoint right out in front, the entranceway. When those federal agents try and come or go, they're often stopped, have things hurled at them. They often respond with pepper spray. Most of the trouble happening well after midnight.
28: Rioters have allegedly been biting, kicking, and punching law enforcement officers outside the facility. Multiple protesters have been arrested. Another U.S. strike on an alleged drug boat has left three people dead. U.S. Southern Command says the strike was carried out in the Eastern Pacific, the third such strike this week. No evidence was provided that the boat was carrying drugs. I'm Pam Puso in New York, and this is Fox News.
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5: In a social media post, President Trump says Iran must agree to never have a nuclear weapon and immediately reopen the Strait of Hormuz with no toll.
4: What happens next?
6: While Bondi is scheduled to answer the Oversight Committee's questions, this will not be a public hearing. It's a transcribed interview.
4: Happens here.
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26: You know, there are a handful of recent developments that could impact when you should file for Social Security. One, the Social Security Trust Fund is set to run out of money in less than 10 years. That's big news, and this could mean a significant cut in benefits if that happens. And second, higher taxes could be just around the corner, which could impact your net income from Social Security. And then the third thing is Changes are with required minimum distributions on your IRA and 401k could impact the taxes on not only your retirement accounts, but your Social Security benefits too. And this is why the traditional rules for filing for Social Security are being turned literally upside down. Welcome to Retirement Solutions Radio. I'm Tyson Thacker along with my brother Ryan. We are the Retirement Brothers from Boss Retirement Solutions and Advisors, the true boss as it relates to your retirement. And if you plan to file for Social Security in the next handful of years, this is going to be a great show for you today. You know, filing for Social Security will be one of the most important financial decisions you'll ever make. And the reason why is because it's the difference between your best and worst case scenario. That could end up literally costing you hundreds of thousands of dollars in lifetime income. And that's why on today's show, we're going to share the most important things that you need to know about Social Security that could help you get the most net income from your benefits. We'll start with how this could change and when you should be filing for your benefits. And Ryan, we've been talking about Social Security for a long time. In fact, it's become
0: long time
26: the foundation for everything that we feel like is important, right?
0: Yeah, definitely. And I mean, Tyson, here's the thing. We've now helped over 30,000 families make an informed decision of how and when to claim their Social Security. And when it comes to Social Security, that is the very foundation of the Boss Retirement Blueprint. In fact, it's really the hinge point where everything else starts with the Boss Retirement Blueprint. The Boss Retirement Blueprint is our planning system that we use. It's one page to help you get the most out of every nickel that you've saved for your retirement. And, you know, the reason why Social Security is so important is because you've been paying into it for such a long time.
26: That's right.
0: And, you know, Tyson, there's all these different camps out there. You should take it at 62. You should absolutely wait until 70. The correct answer is it depends. And this show today is all about how to optimize Social Security for your individual situation. So, man, we've got a great show today. We're going to be talking about what is the best age of how and when to claim Social Security. And man, let's jump right in.
26: Yeah. And the first thing that we just mentioned in the open is that Social Security is in a little bit of trouble. We've been talking about this for quite some time, but recently the annual trustees report was released. They release this every single year and they give an update on the state of the Social Security Trust Fund. And they confirmed first the bad news. Social Security is set to run out of money in less than 10 years now. And I quote, "The long-term outlook for the program isn't any better than it was a year ago, according to the annual report released by the Social Security trustees. They projected that the retirement trust fund would run dry in 2033. And Ryan, that end quote, by the way, that becomes a really important factor because not only is the trust fund in trouble, but that means people's benefits could be in trouble. And it's more important than ever before to understand how and when Social Security should be taken and what you ought to do with it.
0: So Tyson, the real question I have here is Congress knows this is going on,
26: yes,
0: right? And they're aware of Social Security struggles. Lawmakers have yet to come in agreement on how they're going to fix this. And, you know, even if they find ways to save the trust fund, it could still potentially hurt your benefits. And so, you know, here's some of the solutions that you're hearing talk about. You're hearing extend the age, lift the cap on how much you pay on Social Security.
26: Yep.
0: You know, which simply means you're waiting longer and paying more for those same benefits. And so this is why we are just talking right now over and over again about, look, you need to be able to Washington proof your Social Security strategy on how and when. Also, extend it from just Social Security to all of the other aspects of your retirement. And, you know, Tyson, I think one thing that we're going to talk about here is, you know, the old advice versus the new advice,
26: yeah,
0: when it comes to Social Security, right?
26: Yeah, we will talk about that in segment number two. And it brings up the thought that we had a friend of ours by the name of David Walker, who is the former comptroller for the federal government, basically the CPA for the federal government, come out and speak to a lot of people not too long ago. And he talked about how important it is that Social Security remain intact because 59% of Americans, that's their only source of income. He also talked about
0: how... Think about that, 59%.
26: It's crazy, right?
0: Nearly 6 in 10.
26: And he also talked about how he was going to be going to testify in front of Congress in a couple days after he was meeting with us. And he said, it's so important for me to do this because Congress is dragging their feet on this. They don't want to be... In other words, they don't want... Congress doesn't want to be the bad cop who has to go back to their constituents and say, hey, we had to make some decisions that weren't making you very happy, right? And so this is something that has to be addressed. And so, Ryan, this becomes, as you mentioned, a hinge point to everything else with the Boss Retirement Blueprint. It's the very first thing that we talk about with anybody who comes in to see us, because we want to ensure that everybody understands that this is not just Social Security in a vacuum. You've got to look at this as far as taxes. You've got to look at when you take it. You've got to look at what your other sources of income are going to be look like. We're going to be talking about this throughout the rest of the show. But Ryan, if somebody wants to take action right now, what can we do to help them?
0: Well, imagine, would you be upset if you lost $111,000 in retirement income? Well, according to Forbes, 96% of Americans forfeit an average of $111,000 in Social Security income. And, you know, with all the different challenges going on with like inflation, that money could go a long ways in retirement. And with the Social Security Trust Fund, like we've talked about in this segment, in as much trouble as it's in, it's never been more important to ensure that you have the right strategy that could help you get every penny out of your Social Security benefit that's rightfully yours. So we'd like to invite you to learn how you could avoid losing tens of thousands, if not hundreds of thousands of dollars in lifetime income with a free Boss Social Security Benefits Analysis. This analysis pinpoints exactly when you should file for Social Security, could help you get the biggest check possible in retirement, and it also considers the impact on taxes, spousal benefits, Medicare premiums, and more. So this analysis, it looks at the big picture. So that is what allows you that you could get the most out of Social Security. So if you've saved at least $200,000 for retirement and have not filed for Social Security, call to schedule right now at 800-918-3015. Now, the best news of this is several other advisors are going to charge up to several $100s for analysis like this. But if you call us right now at 800-918-3015, again, 800-918-3015, we won't charge you a dime.
26: 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And we're going to talk about the new way, as well as the new strategies that could help you get the most income when you file for Social Security. You don't want to miss it after the break.
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2: Social Security will be the foundation of your financial game plan in retirement. And it's because the decisions that you make here could have a significant impact on the taxes on your benefits, the taxes with your IRA and 401k withdrawals, the taxes on your retirement income, and even your Medicare premiums. You see, everything is connected to Social Security income, and that's why you need to pay attention, because it's more than just your benefits that you see on your statement. 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I'm Ryan Thacker, along with my brother Tyson, and today we're sharing the most important things that you need to know that could help you get the most net income from Social Security. And coming up in this segment, why everything you think you know or you've heard about Social Security could be called into question right now. And there's definitely a old way to file for Social Security, but what works best today? What could give you the most net income from Social Security? And likely this is going to be a completely different strategy. And that's why we're talking all about Social Security in today's show. And Tyson, let's take a deep dive on this old way versus the new way, because there's so many misconceptions out there around Social Security.
3: Well, and before we even talk about that, I want to state something that you mentioned in the open, which is we've helped over 30,000 people to make an informed decision about Social Security.
2: Yes.
3: One of the benefits to becoming a client of ours is as these changes happen, we keep our clients abreast of these changes. And if there's any updates that need to happen to their plan, we walk through with them on their reviews. Yeah. And just like there's been enough changes between old and new that we wanted to bring this to everybody. But if you want to become a client, the best part about this is you get the first stab at making sure that you understand all of this. So there's so much advice and information that you're going to find out about Social Security. Most of it comes from the wrong sources. It comes from your coworkers. It comes from maybe Uncle Bob who said, hey, I took it at 62 and, you know, I just wanted to get it as soon as I could because if Social Security is going away, I wanted to get it as many years as possible.
2: Yes.
3: Well,
2: yep.
3: That may not be the best solution. But here's a quote from CNBC that summarizes the old best advice for filing for Social Security. Here's what it says, and I quote, there are certain benefits to waiting to claim. By waiting even longer, up to age 70, retirees can lock in even bigger benefits, which is especially valuable if they live longer than expected, end quote. But here's the reality. You've got to take everything into account, especially since Social Security is getting closer to going broke. You need to understand how this works with your taxes, with your income, with whether you're married, whether you're single, how old you are, what your health looks like. Everything is called into question that you need to understand about Social Security, right?
2: Well, Tyson, there was a great article in the Wall Street Journal, and the quote here is, while delaying Social Security leads to a bigger monthly check when you eventually claim, waiting to collect a large check isn't always the right move. Your health, life expectancy, employment status, how much money you need to retire, and other personal and family factors should be carefully considered. Boy, there's a lot in that quote from the Wall Street Journal.
3: Yes.
2: And this is, you know, that's why the title of this article is, When Can I Collect My Social Security? Retirement's Biggest Gamble. You know, when you think about that, for example, let's talk about the people that think you should wait until age 70.
3: Yep.
2: If everyone in your family has died before age 65, probably not a good way to wait.
3: A good indicator.
2: Right? And I think sometimes what happens is they, you know, you were joking around if you listened to your Uncle Bob, right? Or
3: yep.
2: your coworker or
3: yep.
2: whoever, their situation might be completely different than yours. For example, someone who says wait till 70, they may have real estate income that comes in every month that covers all of their needs.
3: Yeah.
2: And so they can be like, okay, I'm just going to delay my Social Security and let that get bigger. And they can afford to take a little bit more risk. But what if you retired at 63, have no other income source?
3: Right.
2: Well, people are like, well, live on your 401k. Live on your 401k and see how long that will go for you. And then you'll get your biggest Social Security check. Well, how much of your money goes to your kids or grandkids if you pass away?

0: And you lived off of your 401k? Nothing.
1: Right.
0: Nothing. So then this impacts legacy, right, Tyson?
1: Yes. No question about it.
0: And so, you know, when you look at all these different things here, Tyson, and you look at what is the new way, right? What is the new way to take Social Security? The new way is you've got to have this customized exactly to your situation.
1: Everything's
0: how and when.
1: Everything's connected, right?
0: Yes.
1: In fact, you may have heard us talk about this on the radio show before, but there's 2,728 rules in the Social Security Handbook, and there's thousands of rules that pivot off of those rules. And so you only get one chance to retire.
0: Yes.
1: And so compare one chance for you to make the right decision versus us helping 30,000 families to make an informed decision about Social Security. Who do you think is going to understand more about this based off of experience? Well, obviously, it's us helping you to make a good decision because, you know, Ryan, as you're talking about this and saying, well, live off of your 401k, well, that may impact how much you can take in Social Security. It also impacts how much you pay in taxes.
0: Yes.
1: You know, because the flip side of it, if you take Social Security early and you'll live off of Social Security for a while, and you kick the can down the road with taking money out of your 401k or IRA, and then you get to required minimum distribution age, and then all of a sudden you're pulling out huge amounts every year and it pushes you into a new tax bracket. Well, that's not the best alternative either. And so there's all of these different wrinkles that go into making this decision, and you can't make the Social Security decision on its own. It has to be with everything that you're looking at in retirement.
0: Tyson, what did Ronald Reagan say? Something to the effect of, you should be concerned if someone shows up and says, I'm from the government and I'm here to help. Right?
1: It's right.
0: Like, not that there's not a lot, there's a lot of great people that work for the government, and there's a lot of public servants that have the best, you know, absolutely best in mind to try to help. But the reality is they can't help.
1: Yes.
0: You know, they don't know your full situation, and, you know, they don't know all the intricacies of, what do you have saved in your 401k? What do you have in your IRA? What do you have in your TSP? What other sources of income do you have? And this is where you talk about that quote, you know, from Lawrence Kotlikoff of 2,728 rules. I can't think of anything more complex and confusing than that, right? And trying to dovetail that in with all of the pieces of your plan, you know, even the very best experts out there, they, you know, if they start getting into rules of thumb, that's where they make mistakes. You know, you've got to stop, pause, and look at your own individual situation on how is this going to be the best for me in my scenario. And the new way, here's probably the simplest way to remember this is the new way is you need to look at Social Security on what's going to give you the most net income.
1: Yeah.
0: Right? The most income for your situation out there.
1: Well, and Ryan, we looked at this a long time ago and said, we've got to talk about this. And to be clear, we don't make any money on helping somebody with Social Security, right? But it became one of our mantras a long time ago. And now bigger companies are starting to catch on. But why did we see this as the number one thing that we need to help people with?
0: Well, it's real clear, Tyson. We started with our own parents when they were having this decision on when they were getting ready to retire, and they were just confused, you know, and so they wanted to know the best way. That started us on a journey over 20 years ago to find the best way. And, you know, we've just been helping tens of thousands of families since then.
1: Yeah.
0: And we want to help you. So Tyson, how can we help families today if you've got questions on this?
1: Yeah. So as we've been talking about in this segment, filing for Social Security could be one of the biggest financial decisions you'll ever make as you get closer to retirement. And the difference between the best and the worst case scenarios, well, it could literally be hundreds of thousands of dollars in lifetime income. So you've got to be certain, 100% certain that you get this right. That's why we want to offer something special just for the loyal listeners on today's show. We want to help you get the most income when you file for Social Security with our free customized Boss Social Security analysis. 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
0: Coming up next, as we've talked about in this segment, the Social Security system is complex. 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
8: Duffy says this is exactly why the Trump administration is holding states accountable, enforcing rules of the road, and cracking down on drivers who cannot speak English.
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11: 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No comment yet from Russia.
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1: Ryan, you mentioned it at the end of the last segment, the Social Security system is complex.
0: Yep.
1: But when you add the fact that Social Security Trust Fund is set to run out of money in less than 10 years, you have an even greater chance of losing out on tens of thousands of dollars in lifetime income that's rightfully yours. Welcome back to Retirement Solutions Radio. I'm Tyson Thacker along with my brother Ryan. We are the Retirement Brothers from Boss Retirement Solutions and Advisors. And today, we are sharing the most important things that you've got to know that could help you get the most net income from Social Security. And coming up in this segment, we want to talk about the three big trapdoors with Social Security that could cost you a fortune in lifetime benefits. And Ryan, there are so many ways that people can get in trouble. So let's just dive in and start talking about what are some of the pitfalls that people run into?
0: Well, pitfall number one is trusting the Social Security Administration to give you customized advice for your benefit.
1: So the key there that you just mentioned is customized advice. Do you mean by that?
0: Well, unfortunately, it's not a good idea to get customized advice. And here's why. They're prohibited from giving you information other than here's what your benefit statement says, because they don't know all the complexities of what's out there. And, you know, the support staff at Social Security, they're good people, but they're overworked. And they're smaller than they've ever been, with more retirees retiring every single day. And they can't advise you on how to optimize the very most for your situation. And, you know, this is basically what you need to understand going in. This is pitfall number one, is they're great people. You can get information about your benefit, but not the best way to optimize it, right? You're going to get, here's your statement value. We've heard so many stories from people that we've met with who have come in and they've had an experience where someone at the Social Security Administration gave them advice, well-intentioned,
1: yeah,
0: But it's the absolute wrong advice. You'll hear stuff like, well, they told me I should take it at 62, or they told me I should wait until 70. You know, things that we've talked about in this scenario. And the bottom line is, like we've talked about in this segment over and over again, you need to have some customized advice for your specific situation, because this is a big deal, Tyson.
1: We've even had people come back and say, we tried to ask them the scenario that you talked about, and they had no idea what you were talking about.
0: Yep.
1: And so when we give our clients the advice and help with Social Security, we actually give them the language now to go into the Social Security Administration when they file, the specific language that they're going to understand so they file correctly, which leads to number two pitfall, which is this. People claiming their benefits at the wrong time. Again, this is all about the right time or the wrong time for you, not somebody else. You've only got one time to make this decision. And once you realize you've made a big mistake, well, you can't go back and have a do-over. You can't have a mulligan like in golf. And that's why we encourage you to really do the math, run the numbers, look at your total picture, have somebody help you, whether it's us or somebody else. Somebody that's qualified, not somebody who just barely started looking at this. Somebody has been doing this for years, because if 96% of Americans miss out on an average of $111,000 in potential benefits, you want to be one of the 4%, not one of the 96% that get this wrong and regret it for the rest of your retirement life, right?
0: Well, and Tyson, this is a big deal here, because let's look at one aspect of this. Let's look at break-even point, right? There is a break-even point between starting early and starting late. And let's say that someone says their break-even point is at age 81.
1: Mm-hmm.
0: Well, what if you're going to live until 104?
1: Mm-hmm. Yep.
0: Right? You've got a lot of years where that's going to compound and get bigger and bigger on the monthly payment that you receive from Social Security. But yet so many people out there are like, just start taking it at 62 because it's the smallest check, but if the Social Security trust fund's going to run out of money, we better start taking it now.
1: Yep.
0: Right? And so here's what we know. Congress is going to have to come together and work on this. We're not going to like the way they're going to fix it, because the way they're going to fix it is going to equal more taxes. That's what it's going to boil down to. That you're going to be paying more for your benefit. But that's just one example. Break even, your health, longevity, all these different things play into this. And that leads to the third pitfall, Tyson. What is pitfall number three?
1: Pitfall number three is withdrawing Social Security at the wrong time and pushing yourself into a higher tax bracket. You just mentioned it, Ryan.
0: Yep.
1: It's always been taxes. There's been two times that Congress has gotten involved. The first time was in 1983, where they had to save Social Security. And what did they do? They raised taxes on your benefits. At that point, it was, you could be taxed on up to 50% of your benefit, depending on how much money you were taking from your IRA, your 401k, all the other income streams. Then in 1993, Social Security needed to be helped again. So what did they do? They raised taxes again. And this time up to 85% of your benefit,
0: yep,
1: could be taxed. Now, what do you think is going to happen within the next 10 years? Well, they're probably going to give you the opportunity to pay even more in taxes.
0: Go to 100%. Why not?
1: And here's the other problem with this is that they haven't adjusted the amounts that you can have for income based off of increased inflation. And so, Ryan, how can we help people?
0: Well, now you know that you could pay taxes on as much as 85% of your Social Security benefits. So the money that you're counting on for retirement could be less than what you thought it was going to be. That's the bad news. But there are some simple strategies that could help you reduce or eliminate those taxes so that you can keep more Social Security income in your pocket. And that's why we have something special just for the listeners on today's show. We would like to show you how you could reduce or eliminate the taxes on your Social Security benefits with a free, customized Social Security analysis. 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
7: Most people don't realize it, but when you file for your Social Security benefits, could have a domino effect on many other parts of your financial game plan in retirement. Welcome back to Retirement Solutions Radio. I'm Ryan Thacker, along with my brother Tyson. And today we are talking about what is the most important thing that you need to know that'll help you get the most net income from Social Security. And coming up in this final segment, we want to talk about how you can answer this all-important question for yourself. What is your best age to file for Social Security? Well, we have three important suggestions about how Social Security fits into your retirement plan, because planning correctly could save you tens of thousands, even hundreds of thousands of dollars in lifetime income. And Tyson, over 30,000 families that we've now helped make an informed decision on Social Security. We've seen some crazy scenarios.
8: Yes, we have.
7: But let's go down to, these final recommendations here on how you can figure out what the best age is for you, specifically for your individual situation.
8: Well, you mentioned best age. That's recommendation. It's simple. Don't look just at best age. That's the first thing is, if you just look at the best age and try to figure that out, the amount, for benefits, whether it's 62, whether it's 66, or whether it's 70, that's the old way, and it won't necessarily lead you to the most net income from your benefits. And that becomes so important that that's what you mentioned, general rules of thumb, in the last segment, Ryan. There, the old way is just using these general rules of thumb that you look at, okay, you know, I'm gonna wait until age 70 or whatever. Stop looking at age.
7: Yes.
8: You need to look at this completely differently. It's not just age. It's the net income that you're looking at based off of your entire picture.
7: Well, Tyson, we always used to joke about this. If we knew the exact day you were going to die,
8: yeah,
7: we could plan Social Security with perfection. but it's like this. If you knew you were going to die tomorrow and you have $1 million in your IRAs and 401ks, we can have a heck of a party today.
8: Yeah.
7: Right? Just celebrating, live it up to the very best. But if you're going to live to 105, we're going to adjust that party.
8: Which more and more people are living longer,
7: yes,
8: right?
7: Yes, we're seeing it all the time, and that number is skyrocketing on centenarians. And so, you know, this leads us to number two, Tyson. Recommendation number two is you've got to look at all of the aspects. You need to consider your retirement savings,
8: taxes and your other income sources, because here again, it's important to look at your entire picture, because that's the only way you can ensure that you get the most net income.
7: Yes.
8: From Social Security. Net income is the new way to look at it.
7: Yes. And so when we sit down with a family and do a Social Security analysis, we look at Social Security first. So when you come in and see us, we have you bring in your most recent statement. If you haven't seen a statement for a while, it's because they don't mail them out anymore. You go to ssa.gov, you put in a few, your birthday, your Social Security number, a couple of other things, and out pops your most recent statement. We look at Social Security and we ask you some questions like, when did your parents, how long did your parents live? How long did your grandparents live? What's your current health look like? How long do you want to work? In other words, we take a look at a lot of factors. We look at how much income you have, what the sources of that income look like. And then when we sit down with you in the second appointment, we've done all of this analysis. Between that first and second appointment, when we do the Boss Retirement Blueprint, which includes the Social Security analysis, we're usually spending somewhere between 8 and 15 hours between the advisor and the team that backs them up. So we spend a ton of time making sure that you do this right. And believe it or not, it's absolutely free. We want you to see what this looks like before you make the decision whether you're going to come in and see us. Everything's connected. That's why you've got to look at all of this combined.
8: Okay, Tyson, and this leads us to recommendation number 3, and that is to create an income plan that will lead to the most net income.
7: Have people heard us say net income a few times, right?
8: Yes. And, you know, Tyson, especially if you've saved a good chunk of money for retirement, you need to be thinking about diversification. And when it comes to retirement, the three most important words in retirement are income, income, income. And, you know, Social Security is one form of income, and we now know from this show it's potentially taxable up to 85%. Right. And that's probably going to change here in the future. It's probably going to get more taxed. If you live in the state of Utah, you're one of the unlucky 13 states that also has state tax on Social Security, which is a joke. And there are other kinds of income that you need to consider in concluding the money out of your tax-deferred retirement accounts, yeah. IRAs, 401ks, TSPs, 403bs, anything that's tax-deferred, remember that when that gets pulled out, it's taxed as ordinary income in retirement. So this is another thing that can throw you into a higher tax bracket. And then, you know, when you look at any other sources of income that you have, you need to see what the tax side is. So Tyson, we talk about this a lot. Tyson and I have lunchtime challenges that we do. We're always like, okay, how would we do this? And we start making a challenge. You know, one of those challenges that we did a long, long time ago, and this is when we saw the cracks in the foundation, is we said, why would you be putting money into an IRA and 401k mm-hmm. if later on it's going to get taxed at a bigger number? And then it's going to compound your Social Security tax problem. It's going to compound your retirement tax issues.
7: Yep.
8: Why wouldn't you start having your income sources built in places that aren't taxed? And that started us on a journey many, many years ago. So if we can get like Back to the Future, get into the DeLorean, and we can go back when Tyson and I, we graduated from college, we started looking at this. We started saying, okay, there's got to be better ways to do this. The first thing that had come out at the time was Roth.
7: Mm-hmm.
8: But the problem was Roth. There was no Roth 401k. It was a Roth IRA, and you were so limited on what you could actually save in there.
7: Right.
8: It was like, well, that doesn't make any sense. The second thing we took a long look at was cash value life insurance. And we had always heard cash value life insurance was terrible.
7: Mm-hmm.
8: But then we started looking at who's buying the cash value life insurance. And it wasn't people who were broke. It was people who had lots and lots of money, lots and lots of resources. Banks were buying it by the boatload in bank-owned life insurance. Corporations were buying corporate-owned life insurance. And we were looking at those and saying, why is everyone saying don't do this and go into this trap of an IRA and 401k when all the really wealthy people are doing the exact opposite, and all the banks and all the corporations? And we took a long look at that. And cash value life insurance, if it's structured correctly, is such a powerful way. Do you realize if you take out income out of a life insurance, if it's structured correctly, that's tax-free income. It's like a Roth. There's no restrictions on how much you can put in there. So imagine if you could go back in the time machine and you could build in Roth IRA. Mm-hmm. You could build in life insurance that's going to come out tax-free. If you could build in real estate with depreciation, if you could build in these income streams so that when you got to retirement, your income on Social Security is completely tax-free.
7: So you're saying, Ryan, that people ought to look earlier in life
8: about how to create tax-free income streams, because that's going to help their Social Security too.
7: That's what I'm saying, but no one's going to listen. How do I know that? Because we've spent a lot of time with the 30-year-olds trying to preach that to the choir, and they want a better car.
8: They want 3 trips to Disneyland.
7: They want a bigger house, and they don't listen until one day they wake up and they're 5 years, 10 years out from retirement. They're like, oh, I wish I would have done that. So tell your kids to do this. But guess what? They probably won't listen because they think there's going to be something more exciting on what to do. And Tyson, that's where the challenges come in for so many people. But it's not too late. If you haven't planned like that, it's not too late. This is where you can come in and have a conversation with us. Right, Tyson?
8: Absolutely. It becomes this huge deal. And Ryan, you mentioned it becomes a challenge for people. That's why you just shared a really big secret to how we have become financially stable and have our own retirement taken care of, is by challenging ourselves to things, to do hard things that we should, that a lot of people don't do until they're 55 or older.
7: And most of these ideas, Tyson, go against the grain.
8: They do.
7: If 95% of Americans are not prepared for retirement, why are you doing the same thing that they're doing?
8: Just like if 96% of Americans get Social Security wrong, why do you want to be one of those 96%?
7: Be part of the 4% that gets Social Security right. Be part of the 5% that's financially independent by making good decisions. And Tyson, how can we help listeners do that?
8: Well, this has been a great show, Ryan, and hopefully you understand now filing for Social Security could be one of the biggest financial decisions you'll ever make. And the difference between your best and worst case scenarios could literally end up being hundreds of thousands of dollars in lifetime income. We see it all the time. So you want to be 100% certain that you get this right. 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
9: 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You should seek advice on legal and tax questions from an independent attorney or tax advisor. 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
24: Word yet. I'm Paul Stevens, Fox News. President Trump still looking to make a final determination, quote unquote, on that proposed ceasefire extension with Iran.
25: It does remain unclear at the moment whether Iran has indeed agreed to the president's key asks, and that includes Iran's commitment to never obtain a nuclear weapon. President Trump also demanded unrestricted shipping traffic in the Strait of Hormuz and the removal of mines in the waterway. And regarding Iran's highly enriched uranium, the president says the stockpile will be unearthed by the United States, which it is agreed is the only country along with China with the mechanical capability of doing so, in close coordination and conjunction with the Islamic Republic of Iran, plus the International Atomic Energy Agency, and destroyed.
24: And that's Fox's Madeline Rivera in D.C., Iran's parliament speaker, in a posting on X, writing, quote, "We do not gain concessions through talks, but through missiles," unquote. Both sides would be required to discuss the destruction of Iran's enriched nuclear uranium within the 60-day ceasefire. Two federal judges, meantime, blocking President Trump in two different situations.
26: A federal judge ruled that the administration cannot move any money for the time being into the $1.8 billion weaponization fund, which is meant to pay out people who think they have been victimized by the federal government. Then, a separate federal judge ruled that President Trump's name has to come off the Trump Kennedy Center, and the administration cannot move forward with planned renovations that would close the center for 2 years. And that is too much for the president. In a very long post, he concludes with this: "I have instructed the Department of Commerce to make all necessary arrangements with Congress to allow a full and complete transfer of this institution, giving them the responsibility for its operation, maintenance, and management."
24: And that is Fox's Peter Ducey at the White House. 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
24: War Secretary Pete Hegseth meeting with his counterparts from Australia and the UK in Singapore to discuss the partnership there and its growing role in the Indo-Pacific region. The War Secretary pledging America's commitment to the alliance.
0: The United States, as we've said from the beginning, and we think the review we undertook only strengthened this partnership, remains committed to the AUKUS partnership and is moving to, as quickly as possible, to enhance our combined submarine presence in the Pacific region.
24: And the AUKUS meeting comes as China has grown its fleet in the Pacific, Secretary Hegseth promising to continue American perseverance in the region. Continued clashes between ICE agents, police, and anti-ICE protesters in New Jersey. Our Steve Harrigan is in Newark at the Delaney Hall Detention Center.
1: We saw a heavy state police presence. They were out there to keep security, but once again, we saw more violence, a pitched battle between law enforcement and about 500 protesters for about 45 minutes here in Newark. Right about 10 p.m., the crowd changed. It got younger. A lot of people evidently prepared for a fight. They had headgear on, helmets, gas masks, knee pads. And when you saw them all start running with cases of water and paper towels, they were getting ready to get tear gas. They were going to use that water and paper towels to clean out the gas.
24: Now, demonstrators say Homeland Security has failed to maintain safe and sanitary conditions within that facility, resulting in a detainee hunger strike that the agency denies is actually taking place. New Jersey State Police setting up designated protest zones and vehicle checkpoints in anticipation of clashes. The U.S. military saying it carried out another strike Friday, yesterday, on a boat accused of smuggling drugs in the Eastern Pacific Ocean, killing at least three. It was the third attack this week, pushed the overall death toll over 200 people. I'm Paul Stevens. This is Fox News.
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2: What happens next?
5: While Bondi is scheduled to answer the Oversight Committee's questions, this will not be a public hearing. It's a transcribed interview.
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34: How did I lose weight? And I did. Lean, right here. I did. I love this stuff. Listen, Brickhouse Nutrition been with me for a long time. So chatting with Miles, I'm up at like 235. True story, I never minded being 235, but you know what minded? 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
9: Good morning to you and welcome to the Home Fix Show here on News Talk KBOI. I'm Joe Prin. Welcome. This is your Saturday morning getaway where we talk about our homes and living in them and taking care of them and repairing, modifications, hiring contractors, choosing materials out of things that are constantly coming out that are supposedly new and better. And then, of course, answering the questions that you have about your specific home and your specific project or situation. That's what's built this show over the last 39 years, are those interactions between you and I and our connection via your telephone. So welcome to the program, and do not hesitate to call in today. It's just you and I today. We've got plenty of time to talk about your projects, but do get in as early as you can. It kind of gets the ball rolling, so grab your phone, 208-336-3700, 208-336-3700, and you and I can talk. 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And so if you missed that show, you can find that now. Actually, it was probably fixed during the week sometime, I'd imagine, but it's there now if you missed that one. And those podcasts are available all over the place wherever you get your podcasts. And my list of recommended contractors and other service providers that can help you out when you need that. That list is at joeprin.com. 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Just type that into your browser, joeprin.com, and the list will pop right up in front of you. Just click where it says click here, and there it is. You can do what you want with it. 208-336-3700. This last week, this was kind of a fun one. I've been helping my daughter and my son. They bought a house together a few years back, and they are sharing that. And they decided, my son decided it was time to work on the laundry area a little bit, which is a hallway kind of from the garage into the lower part of the house there, and this recessed area where the washer and dryer are. And it had some old style cabinets up there that weren't, they weren't really like reachable. And my daughter wanted some shelves that were not only lower, but came out a little bit deeper so she could get the stuff that's on there. And so that set off a chain of events, right? So we're take out the washer and the dryer. And then we see that the flooring underneath it is just shredded. It was a fairly inexpensive vinyl flooring that was put in at one time. And I don't know if it's because the washing machine was dancing around a little bit, but it had torn holes through it where it was sitting, or maybe somebody was just not careful moving it at one time. I don't know, but the flooring was shot there. There was also some damage to the sheetrock in a few places. And one of the things that was concerning me was the outlet box that the dryer was plugged into. It just had wires coming out of the wall with this receptacle on it. It was in a box, but the receptacle wasn't attached to the box because the box wasn't deep enough to begin with. So I don't know what electrical genius came up with this little thing, but I didn't realize it was that way. I mean, I thought, oh, wow, that was not good. I mean, something could have fallen behind the dryer, you know, a sock or something, and landed across that receptacle, and where the connections are, where the 220 volt power supply comes into the outlet, and woof, you know, and with all the lint and everything that's back there. Okay, so we got to fix that. Anyway, so out come the cabinets. I get in there and I help do some sheetrock repair and the texturing and everything. They got it all painted and we put in a new floor. We did something different with the floor though. We actually built a little curbing, a form, if you would, across the front of it, and we filled it with concrete to raise it up a little bit and created some slope. If it ever leaks, it's going to go into a floor drain that's there and not back into the bedroom or the furnace room next to it and all this. Anyway, a little bit overkill. But my wife, Vicky, she was looking at this and she said, well, you guys got all that out. You ought to clean that dryer vent. Us clean the dryer vent? She said, no, get your guys, get the dryer vent wizard people in there to do that. Okay, that's not a bad idea. That's not a bad idea. All right, so I'm just thinking, okay, now what's this going to cost them? Because I'm good at spending other people's money. You know that here on the show. I tell you all kinds of things to do, and it costs you money, and it's easy for me to do that. And I'm thinking, okay, well, the kids, they don't have a whole lot of money to do a lot of this, but let's see what it'll take. So anyway, called up a dryer vent wizard, and they came out to take a look at this. And he looked outside. He looked inside, kind of scoped it out by shining a light down in the tube from the outside and looked, and and he wasn't real like, oh, this isn't too bad. This will, you know, and I'm just kind of observing what's going on. And he says, well, it's pretty dirty in there. Let's see what happens. So he gets out this blower. It's, you know, it looks, it's a box, okay? Not huge, a box. You can carry it with one hand. And he has some adapters and he hooks it up to the dryer vent on the inside of the house where the vent would hook on. Tapes it all off and everything, makes sure it's got a positive seal. Plugs it in, the blower's blowing, and he runs outside, and he's gone for a few minutes, and I'm working on something else there, and he comes back, and he goes, well, this isn't good. There's no air coming out outside at all. And he goes, was their dryer working? And I go, oh, I think so. They were washing and drying clothes. You know, I think it was. And he said, well, you know, maybe my blower here loosened some stuff, but he said, there's something plugging that. And this is a vent that goes up the wall about 5 or 6 feet, you know, well, more than that, 6 or 7 feet at least. And then it goes horizontally through the floor joists, because this is down in a lower level and there's the upper story above. It goes through the floor joists and then pops outside. And he says, so somewhere between A and B, there's a plug. And I thought, oh, okay. And he says, if it's real bad and we can't get it out here in the next few minutes, he said, you may have to abandon this line and we'll run another one. And he's looking. He says, well, if we went up this wall and popped out here, we could run it through the garage and then out that outside wall. That would be the lowest cost way and everything. I said, well, let's see what happens. So he goes outside with a cordless drill and this brush attachment thing. Not a chimney brush. It was different than that. It was, but anyway, these rods, and he starts feeding this thing in there, and he says, oh, I think I found it. And I go, oh, good, good. And he gets ready to pull this thing out. Okay, the blower's blowing on the inside, right? And he hooks onto something, and he starts backing this thing out of the vent, and all of a sudden, ka-poof! And out comes this cylinder that's outside diameter matches the inside diameter of this metal dryer vent, right? This cylinder comes out and it's about 2.5 feet long. And it looks like, you know, when you see them drill like those core of the earth samples or through ice, and they lay it out on the table and you can see all the different eras.
10: That's just gross.
9: Of the ice age and plant life, and here was a volcano activity. You can see all that in that core sample. That's what came out of this dryer vent. And there was brown lint, and there's white lint, and there's blue lint, and there's gray lint, and there's dirty lint,
10: years
9: and there's
10: and
9: this.
10: Years.
9: Well, I don't know. It couldn't have been, right? Because the dryer was working, I guess, maybe sort of. But anyway, the technician from Dryer Vent Wizard, he said, I'm impressed by this.
10: He said, took some pictures?
9: I did. And I posted them on my Facebook page. You can go to Joe Prin on Facebook and you can see these things. But he said, I've seen a lot of plugs and I've taken out a lot of plugs. This one now holds the record. Oh, I'm glad we impressed you. And I thought about it. Okay, well, they bought this house used, and they've never cleaned the vent, and who knows about the previous owner. But when that plug of lint came out of there, and poof, then his blower, the air's coming through, and lots of little pieces. So he went up and down the line and brushed it all out and cleaned all that out and everything. But also what came out was a fairly good amount of moisture. There was water in there, which was probably from the last time they dried the clothes or something. Not a lot, but some. And so he let that blow out and dry out and everything for a while and told us when we get the dryer hooked up, just run it through with nothing there for a while. But I thought, okay, one, this avoided what could have been a house fire. Seriously, either the electrical problem with the outlet or the dryer overheating somehow and burning itself up or catching on fire or ruining the dryer. And then there was the energy costs, that if they're running this dryer for hours when it could have only taken a quarter of that to dry a load of their clothes and stuff. So, I mean, there's energy savings, there's fire savings, there's all kinds of a new dryer. I mean, it could have added up into, you know, thousands of dollars. And, you know, what did it cost to do this? I think it was like $179 to clean out the vent line. He was there for, you know, an hour and a half, and it was done. And it was okay. That I didn't, you know, I talk about cleaning out dryer vents and I assume that they're flowing air. I didn't realize that they could get that plugged, and I don't think he did either.
10: Yeah.
9: I mean, he held this thing up in his hands like two Presto logs, like you'd throw in your fireplace. I mean, that's what they look like. They look like those.
10: At least there weren't like mice in it or anything.
9: No, there weren't any mice in the outside vent. I mean, it had the little loop.

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0: Hey, welcome back to the show. If you've got questions about anything you're working on now or planning on or just maybe even just dreaming about and you want to get a little clarification or a second opinion or just talk it through a little bit, I'm here to help you. You just grab your phone and call 208-336-3700, 208-336-3700, and we can have that conversation. A listener emailed me a question after listening to last week's show, and she was asking about energy efficiency and some upgrades that she was being presented with, and they had costs associated with them. Of course, it was a company that hung something on her door. I don't know where it came from, but she said, "You know, I'm on a fixed income, and recent cost increases in about just about everything in her life has her concern about this coming summer and her power bill and how it just keeps going up and up and up." And she asked, what things could be done, you know, what small things could be done that could help this out a little bit. And I had that conversation with her about how, you know, just about any improvements that you can make are

0: likely going to involve buying some product that's going to help you save. Yeah, there's things you can do that are no cost, yes, but in a lot of times you have to spend some to save some, and that's hard to do sometimes because these costs in the beginning are there, but then it's going to take a little bit to pay itself off. It's not instantaneous, and it's not an instant payoff, and it's hard to see small improvements in your power bill. It's not real motivating. It's not exciting. It's not drastic, and you really don't know if what you did any good or if it's helping a little bit. It's the big things that make a big difference. Things like your heating and air system itself. I mean, that's a huge expensive upgrade or replacement, and it's going to take a lot of time to pay that back off. So you'd have to do some real homework there to see if that's going to be worth it for you. We'll talk about a couple of the other things that we went over because I thought it was an interesting conversation for her to hear, and she was very engaged with that, and I'll share some more of that here. Let's go to our phone lines and talk to Mike in Boise. Good morning, Mike.
1: Hey, good morning, Joe.
0: Hi.
1: I was in my house here in Boise for 26 years, and my first few years, you know, the dryer and everything worked pretty good. And then one evening, well, I noticed it was starting to take forever, like a couple times to dry my clothes.
0: Mm-hmm.
1: So then it started getting worse. And so, man, I was like, I probably had my work clothes in. So it was nighttime, and who knows, it could have been a Sunday night. So I got up there on the roof with the flashlight and looked, and because I followed it, it was up a 2-inch black cast iron pipe. And so I went, got up there, and I thought, wow, this is weird. There's a honeycomb in here, you know, about 2 inches from the top. And that's a wasp nest. And then underneath that was lint, totally stacked. So I thought, man, that was a stupid idea. And so the right behind the dryer was the little closet where I'd keep jackets, bowling ball, you name it, and by the front door to the right of it. And so I got the accordion looking nice pipe and everything, you know, the flexible.
0: Yeah.
1: And I hooked that up to the dryer and then ran it out to the to the front there, and which was easy, about a 3-foot closet space, and then out the hole, jigsawed a hole and got the little louvered door, and never had any trouble after that.
0: Yeah.
1: But I thought, what a stupid idea having it go straight up a pipe.
0: Well, a lot of times that's what's done, and in a lot of house designs and a lot of new houses, that's exactly the way. They just go straight up, and some of the logic there is, well, you know, hot air rises, so there's that natural principle. Going straight up, you know, may have some other advantages of not having a lot of elbows in the systems and twists and curves and all of that, and mm-hmm. gravity could be your friend when it comes time to clean it out and everything. But you said something. You said this was a 2-inch cast iron pipe that the dryer was venting through?
1: Yep.
0: That is really, really odd, because it should be a 4-inch line.
1: Oh, yeah, it sure wasn't.
0: That is really strange. That, you sure that just wasn't a plumbing vent?
1: No, No, I had lint in there and everything underneath that wasp nest.
0: I wonder if somebody pumped the dryer vent into a plumbing vent and thought, oh, well, this goes out to the roof. I'm just going to connect it to that.
1: I know. But you know what? Even if that the moisture from the dryer could have made moisture in the pipe, the lint just starts sticking after a while.
0: Oh, right, right.
1: And boy, yeah.
0: That,
1: but man, I never had any trouble for many years after doing it the right way.
0: No, and yeah, something about that original connection there, that was not right. Somebody must have had the bright idea, well, we'll just tie this into this vent line and it'll work fine. That was wrong to begin with. Yeah, that's not good. Yeah, well, I'm glad you fixed that. Yeah, and if you can make it short, that's great. At my other daughter's house, their dryer vents, it's on an outside wall. I think their vent is like 8 inches long. They're never going to need help cleaning there. But and then there are rules on how long it can be, how many elbows, how many turns, all of that kind of stuff. Because those appliances can only push so much. They can only do so much. And
1: I had just about a 3.5 foot. Stretch from the dryer to the outside. That was perfect.
0: Yeah, you're not going to have any problems with that. And if you ever do have to clean it out, you can just do that yourself. You can just push something through there and it'll clean it right out.
1: Oh, piece of cake.
0: All right, Mike. Thanks for the call.
1: Hey, you too. Bye. Thanks.
0: Okay, you bet. Thanks for calling in this morning. We'll be back. More Home Fix after this. If you have questions or comments for me, give me a call. 208-336-3700. I'm Joe Prin. 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
0: Yes, that number, if you didn't catch it, 208-336-3700, and you and I can talk this morning. I will get back to these energy efficiency points that I mentioned earlier, but right now let's go to Meridian and speak with Brian. Good morning, Brian.
8: Good morning, Joe. Hi. How are you?
0: I'm doing good. Thanks for asking.
8: I have a newer home, and we've gone through all kinds of complexities and difficulties with it, trying to get things repaired. And now my problem is I'm having to call multiple contractors, multiple people, and let me kind of explain it. I've had four or five roof leaks. I've had concrete where it slopes into the house and flooding the home. I have decks that don't run the water off of it. It runs down into the side of the building and then leaks out the side of the building. I have windows installed upside down. I have such a multitude of problems that the home inspector never caught any of this. Well, they did catch no insulation in the attic. I guess that's good. And so the builder is just saying, oh, I'm done with it. I'm not going to fix anything else. And so there are difficulties that have been brought up that what do I do at this point? I have to contact so many different people. Is there a process where I can head to, find a contractor or an inspector or somebody that can give me identify these, why they're wrong, and then give me a repair cost?
0: Okay, let's break this down just a little bit. How old is this home?
8: It's 5 years old.
0: Okay, so we're well outside of any legal liability that the contractor has.
8: I had reported many of these issues within the legal liability.
0: In the first year?
8: In that first year.
0: Okay.
8: And they weren't fixed. But you just don't know the problems until you live in the doggone thing for a while.
0: Right. No, and you're exactly right on that point. That's it's like when you buy a used car, you know, everything seems great and you're driving around and, you know, couple months later, you start noticing that little rattle or that squeak that you never heard before, because the newness is worn off, right? Kind of the same thing with a house. And that seems really, I don't know, it seems like you've gotten more than your fair share of typical new home problems. I mean, a roof shouldn't leak on a new house. And patios or driveways or sidewalks or anything shouldn't sink back with negative slope because the ground underneath them was never compacted properly or prepared right. And then that sunk and sloped back. That shouldn't happen. And things like windows being installed upside down, that's just sloppy. That is just sloppy construction. And, you know, those had
8: Even the manufacturer came out and said that, you know, when we deliver these windows, there's a big arrow on them up.
0: Yeah.
8: It didn't happen.
0: No.
8: But nobody wants to take ever, and that was caught early on. Nobody seems to want to take responsibility for anything. And it just, you know, I keep calling people out, and the difficulty is 1 in 10 show up, and then 1 in 10 of that ever even comes back to want to even give you a report or a cost factor or anything. It's just, move here has been very tough. I'm a senior. The hand railing pulled off of the wall 2 weeks ago. Ugh. I'm well into my 70s. I need the hand railing. And I called the city inspection and the inspectors, and they said, oh, yeah, we have all specifications. I pull up the ICC codes and find out there's a specification to its height, its thickness, its distance off of the wall.
0: Oh, yeah.
8: But there's no specification on how you attach it to the wall.
0: Well, there's supposed to be, I believe it's a 225-pound pull rating, just like a handrail has, something like that.
8: That's my understanding.
0: But outside of that.
8: How do I get it fixed now?
0: Right. So who built this house?
8: A contractor here. I better not say his name because I'll create more of a liability.
0: Well, I mean, he's broken off communication with you, right?
8: Absolutely.
0: You're not going to. Well, okay. I guess we don't know. I'm just more curious than anything. All right. So, yeah, you had a very sloppy build. There was they built it quick. They sold it. It was probably a very affordable. It was cheap. They used subcontracted labor throughout the whole process. The builder wasn't actively involved. They're probably more of a marketing and a finance company than a builder.
8: I don't think he was here on site very little.
0: Yeah. And so everybody was the children were let loose to run wild, and this is what happens. And it may not be the end of it later on. So one thing that would probably be good to realize too is I don't know that you want another contractor at this point to come in and evaluate everything that's wrong and give you a price, because that's hard to do. And it's hard to add credibility to that process. You're asking for them to find problems and then give you prices on this. And yes, they will, but that may not be the best way to go about it. I think I would do something more independent, like you were saying in the note to Tara here, and that's maybe get a good quality home inspector in there first, somebody that can really go through everything and write up a report and document everything with photographs and cite, you know, places in codes that may be wrong and do all this stuff. And that would give you a good base of knowledge. And then you could evaluate what's the most important in here. I'd look at that report with you, and you could send me that, and I'd look it over and say, okay, here's the things that definitely need to be number one on the list, and then this would be next and next and next. But as far as getting one contractor in to take care of all of it, that is possible, although that may not always be the best thing to do, because most, like a remodeling company, let's say you got in there, you found a really great remodeler. Probably if it's an electrical item, they're going to send you to an electrician, or they're going to subcontract to an electrician. You could make that phone call. If it's a plumbing issue, if it's a roofing issue, if it's an HVAC issue. And if you just had that little bit of patience to contact individuals to come out and address the identified items, overall, it might even be a little bit of a cost savings to you. And that's why my list is out there of my recommended contractors and stuff. If you ever look at that list, there's probably everything that you've talked about is on. There's somebody on my list there that can handle it for you. Tell them you listen to this show and, you know, Joe said to call you and come out and fix my roof or fix my my concrete from sinking or whatever. And they can get those things done. I think I like that better of having an inspector that can look at everything and do that first and invest into that. So now your next question is, who's a good home inspector for that, right?
8: Yeah, exactly.
0: So do you have anybody in the real estate world that you know?
8: Well, my fear of that is the two homes that we've ever bought, the inspectors never caught any of this.
0: So we'll cross that off the list. But there's some of that they couldn't see. They can't see that a roof's going to leak. They can't see in the beginning that concrete's going to tip negative slope back to the foundation. So there's some things that they can't tell just by looking. That's the other trouble with times of year. They can't tell if a sprinkler system works in the middle of winter, or they can't tell if an air conditioner works in winter, or the heating works in the middle of summer. There's some things they can't tell, so they have to guess. But like right now, this time of year is a good time to do some of that. Get somebody that will crawl all through the crawl space, looking at everything, even the way like joist hangers are attached to framing and how many nails miss the flooring nails miss the joists and things. And are the ductwork, is it supported properly? Are there any drips or anything from shower drains?
8: You're right. The floors all creak as you walk through them.
0: Yeah. So I think we need a good home inspector. And here's what I would do. We've got a realtor sponsor on the show. His name's Matt Bauscher. He's Idaho's number one, you know, in production realtor. He's got the best team in the state. I mean, it's amazing what he does. And if you call Bauscher Real Estate,
8: okay,
0: get a hold of him and tell him you were listening to me on the show and you need a recommendation for a home inspector. And Matt, you'll probably talk to somebody on his team. They'll give you a couple of names of home inspectors. And expect to pay for a good quality complete home inspection report. And don't tell this home inspector more information than what they need. Just say, you know, I've had some problems with my house. I want somebody to look at all over everything, hit the reset button, and tell me what you find that's wrong so that I can go ahead and plan for making repairs in the future. And just get a good quality report and get that name from Matt, and he'll take care of you with that and get you a good quality individual that will do a thorough job. But you're probably going to spend maybe $350 to $400 for a really, really good report. You get these guys that come out and do one for $149, you get what you pay for.
8: Right. Well, I'm into this already, about $7,000,
0: yeah,
8: paying different people back and forth. And
0: so you need to know what you don't know. And that's exactly what this person's job is. And then as far as priorities go, if you want to share that report with me, I'll look through it with you and, you know, I'll say, yeah, okay, this is for real, or no, this one I wouldn't worry about. Yes, it's an issue, but it's low priority. And we could prioritize some of that. And then we can figure out who's the best person to get involved with that to fix it. You know, if you did want to talk to a contractor, I'd have you call Sasquatch Contracting. Another one of my sponsors. I'd have you talk to him there and talk to Dean or Mary. They're the owners there. And either Dean will come out personally or one of his team members will come out and they could look things over. But they're not home inspectors. They don't do it the same way. They're not going to have infrared cameras to look for any moisture that's in walls or anything like that. They're not going to have the same eyes as what an inspector would. I don't think I'd involve a remodeler or a contractor at this point.
8: Okay. I did have somebody come out. They made the inference that I had mold in an existing bedroom. Then I hired somebody to tear the walls off of the outside, and they found no mold whatsoever.
0: Yeah, yeah.
8: This is what I'm fighting kind of here, and it's just, who do I call?
0: Yeah.
8: What do I do?
0: You want to know who the absolute best home inspector or the home inspection company in the valley is. And I'd ask our listeners, have you had a great, you know, experience with a home inspector? Call in. So Brian, I want you to stay on the line and let Tara get your phone number and your email address, and let's see what our listeners have to say. And maybe they'll share it with me on my email, joe@joeprin.com, or they can call in and let Tara know, and we'll take that information and we'll pass that on to you and at least get you a few names that you can call them and sort of interview them and make your decision. We'll figure it out, Brian. Thank you. We got to go to break. We'll be back after this.
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0: Yeah, thinking about Brian's call there, I mean, that is just, that is really sad. And you know, you can almost use the word criminal, that house is having all of these problems. And we don't know all the details there, but it's just sad when that kind of thing happens, that there's just so much damage that happens after you move in. It shouldn't be that way. It shouldn't be that way. And we trust builders to do things the right way. We trust the inspection process that our cities and our counties and our state officials have in the process. I think that's what upsets me most when I hear people saying things like, you know, we need less regulation in home building. We need less inspections and things. This is where homeowners should be more involved in the building process and present during the process, and buyer beware, and the market will sort that out. I don't think so. Not when it comes to this. You know, if that was the case, then why have stop signs and lights and stuff? Just let traffic sort it out. You know, that's, I don't know. It's hard to do, but I've got a lot of mixed emotions when it comes to building like that. We'll be back after this.
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9: a Cumulus Media Station. Injured. I'm Pam Husso, Fox News. American forces have reportedly been hurt in Kuwait after an Iranian strike. Fox's Madeline Rivera has the details.
20: Bloomberg reports at least five Americans were hurt after Iran launched a ballistic missile towards a Kuwaiti airbase earlier this week. The missile was intercepted by Kuwaiti forces, but falling debris reportedly hit the Ali al-Salem airbase. Per Bloomberg, two MQ-9 Reaper drones were also seriously damaged in the incident. Meantime, a White House official telling Fox President Trump will only make a deal that is good for America and satisfies his red lines. Iran can never possess a nuclear weapon. The president has maintained his key asks, which not only includes preventing Iran from obtaining a nuclear weapon, he also demanded unrestricted shipping traffic in the Strait of Hormuz.
9: War Secretary Pete Hegseth has warned that military action is still on the table if a deal cannot be reached. President Trump is scrapping plans for a big overhaul at the Kennedy Center following a judge's ruling.
21: President Trump says he has no interest in overseeing a major renovation of the Kennedy Center unless he is free to bring the institution back physically, financially, and artistically. In a social media post, the president says his administration will now return control of the performing arts venue back to Congress. The move follows a ruling by a federal judge in D.C. ordering President Trump's name to be removed from the Kennedy Center's facade, finding the center's board did not have the authority to unilaterally change the name. The judge also put on hold plans to close the center for 2 years during renovations. At the White House, Jared Halpern, Fox News.
9: Another federal judge has temporarily halted a weaponization fund to compensate people who claim to be targets of political investigations. 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
23: People have started using AI for all sorts of things, but I cannot think of an area where the stakes are higher than your health. First of all, I'll tell you this. I know doctors who have cracked some seemingly impossible cases with the help of AI, so it can be a powerful tool. But AI can also hallucinate, provide bad advice, and be just as confident when it does that. If you do decide to plug any personal medical information into one of these chatbots, you should know that while the companies that created them have robust privacy protections in place, they are not bound by HIPAA, like your healthcare provider is. Whatever the advice presented to you, take it with a degree of healthy skepticism. Always get a second opinion. And remember, if you ever experience concerning symptoms, skip the AI consult and head straight to the ER. I'm Dr. Sanjay Gupta, helping you live a better life.
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9: His doctor says he's fit to serve. The results of President Trump's recent physical are in. Fox's Deborah Valentine reports.
27: The White House has released a memorandum detailing President Donald Trump's May 26 physical at Walter Reed Medical Center in Bethesda, Maryland. It indicates President Trump remains in excellent health, demonstrating strong cardiac, pulmonary, neurological, and overall physical function. It also says the president's cognitive function is within normal limits, with the president scoring 30 out of 30 on the Montreal Cognitive Assessment. The memo also indicates the swelling of President Trump's legs has improved and that bruises on his hands are benign. President Trump turns 80 years old on June 14th. Deborah Valentine, Fox News.
9: Strategic peace planning in the Indo-Pacific. Secretary of War Pete Hegseth spoke in Singapore earlier today and touted maritime partnerships with Australia and the UK.
28: Today, we're pleased to announce the first AUKUS Pillar 2 signature project, focused on fielding advanced uncrewed undersea vehicles, or UUVs. And I want to thank these two gentlemen for their leadership in ensuring we stayed on track with Pillar 2 and found something critical to all three of our countries.
9: The announcement comes as China expands its fleet in the Pacific. Secretary Hegseth promised to continue America's presence in the region.
1: The head of the World Health Organization is on the ground in eastern Congo, where a rare strain of the Ebola virus continues to spread. The agency says more than 900 cases have been reported and more than 200 deaths are suspected. Cases also confirmed now in neighboring Uganda. This particular strain of the virus has no approved treatment or vaccine. International health workers are also dealing with a local population angry over stringent medical protocols.
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0: Hey, welcome back to the Home Fix Show. If you're staying with us, this is hour number two. If you're just joining us, welcome. I'm glad you're here on News Talk KBOI and tuning into our program. This is where we talk about, our houses, living in them, repairing them, fixing things, hiring contractors, as you just heard, dealing with some of the problems in them. And I haven't been able to stop thinking about Brian's call there during the break. I made a few notes. I had to get my thoughts down on paper here, so I want to share some of that. But whether you're a do-it-yourselfer or a professional, I welcome you to the program. The purpose here for the last 39 years has been to talk with you and answer questions. So grab your phone and punch in 208-336-3700. 208-336-3700, and you and I can talk. 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And some of those I do share on the show here because they're interesting to the greater audience. I usually don't divulge your name and stuff like that in any specifics, but your questions, even in that form, do help out other people that may be thinking about doing or struggling with the same thing. 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And my list of recommended contractors and service providers is at my website. 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Next week on the show, John Clark is going to be here from Earthcraft Construction. And after hearing Brian's call at the end of this last hour, I now have some new topic for John to discuss, because John is a different kind of a builder. And I get it. We need affordable housing, right? We need affordable housing. We need those entry-level houses. We need houses that are inexpensive for people so that they can raise a family in and start building equity into and start owning rather than owing. And what we don't need are homes that are built so fast, so cheaply, with lack of attention to detail, no care for quality or the people that are going to be living in them. Just get it done. You know, cover it up with sheetrock and texture and paint it and hide it with trim and all that. That's not the way to build a good house. And what have we become as far as builders that are doing this? Now, I know not every builder does that, but enough of them do that we hear about it, like in that last phone call. And what it ends up doing is ends up costing the owner of this house, who has made this massive leap in their life to finally buy a house, maybe their first house, or they've relocated here and they don't know anything about the area. So they buy a house and they say, this is where we're going to start. And then they have to deal with thousands of dollars in repairs in the first few years of owning this house. That is just wrong. And do the builders have unlimited responsibility, and the developers? You know, we hear about things like crawl spaces that flood with water, or the soil's not stable enough and the houses start sliding down the hillside and stuff. Do the builders have unlimited responsibility? No, I'm not going that far. I'm not saying that. It's not unlimited. But perhaps the one-year warranty is just not enough anymore. Maybe that was good in the old days, the old school, when builders really took a lot more pride in what they did, and all of the contractors that were involved were proud of their work. Maybe 1 year was enough, but we are a four-season climate here, right? We're a four-season climate, and a house needs to go through all of those seasons, in my opinion, this is just my opinion, several times before certain failings might show up. We have to go through that, the heat and the cool cycles, the freezing and the thawing cycles, the torrential rains, the snowmageddons. We have to go through some of these things every now and then to see how that house is really going to hold up. So I think that the home warranty and responsibility on a builder and all of the subcontractors, all of the mechanical systems, everything that goes into a house, every product, everything should be 3 years. Is that unreasonable? Is that really unreasonable? Will that affect the affordability of housing? I don't know. Is it better to spend, you know, a couple thousand dollars extra on a cost of a new house because they slowed down a little bit, took a little more care, visited the site a little bit more often, paid a little more attention to the details, hired maybe a little bit better subcontractor? Is that worth that to avoid what these homeowners are having to go through later? I'm concerned that some of these neighborhoods, the only way to repair these houses in 25 years is going to be to knock them down and start over again, because there's going to be so much work that has to be done that it could have been avoided if it would have been done right. And, well, it passed building code. Yeah, did it? Did it? Really? Was everything inspected the way that it should be? Was everything built to code? It's hard to see some things sometimes in the heat of trying to get all these inspections done by building departments that are stressed beyond anything that we can understand as far as the sheer volume of what they have to do and what they have to try to keep up with. Can they really do a good job? No. And that's why these things show up in houses. You know, Brian's house, they caught it that there wasn't insulation in part of the house. Maybe it was the whole attic. It didn't get insulated, but it passed inspection. How does things like that happen? We're moving so fast and trying to crank stuff out so fast that that's the end result of it. So is this overregulation? Well, no, I don't think so. It's as much of a public safety issue and an investment into the economy of Idaho and the housing stock of Idaho as any other health or safety regulations are that benefit us, right? It would make sense for all of us to have, you know, a good solid housing stock, because someday our kids or grandkids or grandkids' kids or something, they're going to be buying these houses just like we did. And what would be the advantage of less building regulation? Do you really think that eliminating a few inspections or a few licensed trades or anything, do you really think that that's going to reduce the cost of housing? No. You know where that money's going to go. It's going to right in somebody's pocket, right? There are plenty of builders out there that if they don't have to, they won't. Now, I'm not saying they're all that way. They're not all that way. There are some that care on how they built, like John Clark. I mean, he's going to be our guest next week on the show for a little bit. I'll tell you about why. Building has become, for some, a commodity. Just crank it out. How can we do it cheaper? Either what kind of efficiencies can we take advantage of, or can we create or come up with? You know, how many more houses can we fit on an acre? How much smaller can this be? Or can we use less nails? Can we use less paint? Can we use different flooring? You know, what are the cheapest materials, the cheapest subcontractors? Because as long as it looks pretty when it's done, it's going to sell, right? Yes, somebody will buy it. There is always somebody that will buy it. And you say, well, that's their own fault. That's their own fault. Okay, yes, but there is a certain amount of trust that we all have for our doctors, for our dentists, our accountants, our lawyers, you know, people on the radio. There's a certain amount of trust that you have in everything, because we all can't be experts in everything. It's not like it used to be. There's just more going on now. That's just the way it is. And people don't know what to look for. They just don't know what to look for in housing. So there's a certain trust factor. And yes, we could all become more involved in the way that houses are built. But what I find interesting is usually the people that are calling for the less regulation when it comes to house building, and they're saying, we don't need this and we don't need that, and this is a waste of time, and this is an added expense, and this is a barrier to entry and to jobs and all this stuff. These are the people that are living in houses that are very expensive and outside the norm of the housing stock that's being built for entry-level houses. They're saying, yeah, we don't need this. Well, yeah, that's because you were able to hire a really great builder or an architect and the contractors, and you were involved in the process and all of that. That's not true for entry-level housing. And I got a feeling that Brian's house was down in that category, that this was a lower-cost house that looked real nice in a nice, fresh neighborhood, and they're going up quick, and there isn't a single house in that neighborhood that was more than a year or two old when he moved in. And so we couldn't see these hidden flaws that are starting to haunt that neighborhood. And I got a feeling Brian's not the only one in that neighborhood that's having problems with this. And John Clark is going to be here next Saturday, because Earthcraft Homes, he only builds a couple houses a year and is involved with his homeowners and himself personally in every step of the process in building quality homes. It can be done. You have to pay for it. So do you need as big of a house? Well, I can't afford, you know, that kind of a build on a house. Well, could we do with maybe a little less of a house? You know, do we need six bedrooms when there's only two of us living in the house? Maybe there could be some compromises there. And maybe we go for quality more than quantity. That always comes back in the long run as not only the smart investment, but more satisfaction. You feel better when you turn the doorknob when you go into your house. I'd rather have less and have it be of quality than have more cheap. So, I don't know. Just my thoughts on there. And I'm sure you have some too. And if you do, I'd like to hear them. 208-336-3700. We'll talk about making your house maybe a little more energy efficient, saving a few dollars, and things from the little things up to the bigger things. I started that earlier in the show and I didn't get there, but we'll get back to that and your phone calls as the Home Fix Show continues.
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2: Question comes up every now and then. I'm sure I'll get that email during the week. You know, well, Joe, are you saying that contractors need to be licensed? And I've talked about that too much on this show. No, I don't think they do. I think we just need to enforce what we already have on the books. The registration system is a good start, and it would serve its purpose, but it's not being enforced. It's not being done right, and the contractors aren't marketing themselves right. In fact, maybe next week on the show, we'll do a sneers and cheers. I've gotten some more things in the mail with people that aren't... I guess, accurately telling consumers what they are and who they are. We can share some of that. I don't think that licensing would necessarily build a better house, but I think there are some things that we can do within the laws that we already have on the books that will protect consumers a little bit better. And yes, I do believe I'm kind of a, I don't know what kind of a economist line of thinking I have in my head, but I do believe that we all have responsibilities for what we purchase. I think that our dollars that we spend are our votes in many situations, and the companies and the people that we spend money with and on, everything from housing to a pair of tennis shoes or the next meal that you eat. I think all that money does vote for certain things. You're supporting them. You're agreeing with certain practices in that. And we have that capability to control that. That's the one thing that we can control, where our money goes. You can be very effective with that. And what does that mean for you when it comes to housing? And there's people that can't afford even the entry-level homes that we have. The market needs to respond to that. There needs to be a way to do that. And it can be done. It's just, do we choose to do that? And do we choose to accept that in maybe those that lot that's next door to us or in that neighborhood just down the street? You know, yeah, that's a great idea, but I don't want that near me. Okay, well, there you go. All right, we were talking about making our homes a little more energy efficient. An emailer that asked me questions about that, and we talked about how just about any improvements you make, you have to spend a little bit of money to save some money, and there is a thing called payback. If you're

0: doing it to try to save. It is an investment that you do. Yeah, there's some things that you can instantly do. You could maybe reduce the air conditioning temperature, you know, turn it up a 1 degree or the heat and make it just a little cooler in the house. You can do that as long as it doesn't affect your health. And there is a comfort compromise that you have to make somewhere in there, making sure that you turn lights off and you don't flush toilets any more than you have to. And, you know, you can do all kinds of things to save on a little scale and just become more thrifty and more conservative in energy use and utility use and all that. But there are some other things that can make a difference. Doors and windows, they make a big difference. You know, if you need new windows or maybe a door or two, this can be done a few at a time. This will help with the overall total cost. This is a noticeable energy improvement and comfort improvement. But again, it can be a bigger expense, and you're going to have a lot of different products and contractors to choose from. I can help you sort through some of that. But it will cost you money now to save later. Insulation, of course, in both the attic and in your crawl space is critical to be the best that it can be, because it works year round, even when you're not using your heat and not using air conditioning. Insulation still works for you in your house. It's probably the most cost-effective dollar that can be spent if it's needed. If you need better insulation or some added insulation to your house, that's probably the best dollar that can be spent as far as energy conservation and ways to save on those utility bills. But yes, there are smaller things you can do to make forward progress. There was a newsletter article that Tara forwarded on to me here about a month or so ago that listed some areas to look at. Here's what some of that newsletter said. The first thing they said was seal the gaps. Air leaks around doors and windows and electrical outlets. They call those the silent contributors to high energy bills. You never notice this. Weather stripping and caulking are very inexpensive materials that can make a surprisingly big difference when applied to drafty areas. So check the seals around your doors and windows every season that you go through. Because again, our houses can move. They can shift a little bit. Get down there on the floor. Look underneath it. Is that door bottom making contact with the threshold? On a nice, bright, sunny day, you know, look outside your house from the inside out around the doors. Do you see any sunshine coming in around the weather stripping there? Could that be fixed? Does the door need a little bit of adjustment there? I'd also add to their commentary here, can lights and bathroom fans pull down the trim ring around the lights and see if the housing up there, if the hole was cut a little bit too big. Are you losing a lot of heat out around those lights? Are you feeling heat coming in from the attic? Attic fans are a great energy saving device that helps you avoid turning on the air conditioning as much. If you can keep your attic cooler in your house, then you don't have to run the air conditioning as much. They pay for themselves also. I want to spend some time and talk about one other thing, and that's the way that we heat our water. But let's go to our phone lines. Let's talk to Al in Boise. He has some comments on what we're talking about in housing. Good morning, Al.
1: Good morning, Joe. You got a good show going today.
0: Thank you. Good to hear from you.
1: I'm just about as shook up as you are over this project. When would a person, or would it do any good to get a hold of a good lawyer?
0: That is, that's a good question. When do you feel that damages have been done to the point where a lawsuit or something is necessary? I think you'll find that's one of the flinch. I'm going to get a lawyer and I'm going to sue this builder. And as soon as that first letter goes out or something, they lawyer up on their side. And then the battle starts. And it's going to take years. And they're going to outlast you. I don't think that people get very far with that. Now, there are some cases, yes. Yes, very much so. There are some cases. The ones that you hear about a lot are the ones that where the process goes bad during the process, where the builder doesn't finish the house or doesn't pay his bills or something like that. Very rare, I think, is it years later that somebody goes back and tries to do that, because by then, you know, many of the subcontractors have gone out of business, or they changed their names, or they've sold their companies, or even builders will do that. Not many builders last for generations anymore. I don't know if you would have any luck with that, because there's no laws on the books that they can try to enforce. After 1 year, the builder has literally no responsibility, legally or financially or anything. Morally, it's a different issue, but legally, no. They can turn their back on everything and say it's out of warranty, it's too late, it's done.
1: Wow. What about that? What about that? You know, some of these inspectors, now I'm not against inspectors, and you know, and I've been on both sides of the case with building and stuff, but some of these inspectors are getting by with stuff they shouldn't get by either, Joe.
0: No, you're exactly right. I've witnessed that myself on jobs that I was doing where I had had need for an inspector to come by. There were literally times where they didn't even get out of the truck, and I was really disheartened by that. And I told them, I said, no, you know. They said, oh, you always do a good job. You know, I know your work. It'll be fine. You know, this is a simple one. I said, no. When I go look at it, I said, find something if I did it wrong, because I don't want to have problems later. And I didn't have callbacks because we made sure things were right. And yes, but then there's the other side of it where that inspector is looking at it and saying, I've got to do 22 homes scattered across this valley today. And, you know, how am I going to get that done? And so you just don't have the time that to just walk around and look at every stud and every connection and every plumbing fitting and check outlets to make sure that things are wired upright. It's hard to do that. And that all comes from this pressure that we've put on this system of we want it faster, we want it cheaper, and we don't want any more taxes.
1: Yeah, I know. It's I found that when we were getting ready to move into my home here, and we had the final inspection, and I was going crazy for 2 or 3 days going around checking everything, you know, caulking this and doing that and doing that. And the inspector come in, and he asked me, he said, does that smoke detector there work? And I said, yeah. I said, I pushed the button if you want me to. He said, no, that's all right. Sign it off and walk out the door. Wasn't there 15 minutes, Joe.
0: Yeah. Yeah. It does happen. It's not the normal case, because I know those guys do a very, very good job. I've also had the inspectors that spend the time. They pointed out some things to me and they said, you know, you really ought to put another strap here or a hanger, or I'd really like to see one more stud in this corner or something. And this, that, and the other. Yeah. And they helped me build a better project. And I looked at them as my partner. They're not my enemy as a builder. They are your partner to make sure that, because things do happen and we're all human and we forget things, but, yeah, we can always think of those exceptions, you know. Oh, here's the person at the grocery store using food stamps. They don't look like they need it, or they parked in the handicap. They don't look handicapped or something, or, you know, all the inspectors, they never get out of their trucks. No, those are generalizations that are not true. They make you feel better, and that's the ones people comment on.
1: Yeah, I was never afraid to get a building permit, because they're there to help you,
0: right.
1: All of us. Yeah.
0: Right.
1: Hey, Joe, a really good show. Thank you so much.
0: Appreciate Al, thanks for calling in. Good to hear from you. We'll be back. More Home Fix after this.
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0: You know, here's a simple little thing that I think a lot of us forget about sometimes. If you're still using some traditional incandescent bulbs in your light fixtures, or even compact fluorescent light bulbs, those little curly pigtail ones, switching over to an LED bulb could be one of the easiest, it could be as easy as screwing in a light bulb, right? And one of the most cost-effective upgrades that you can make without having to, you know, maybe hire a contractor. If you're comfortable on getting up on a ladder and taking down your light fixtures, and it surprised me. I thought that I had done this throughout our entire house. I thought every bulb in our house I had converted, and I found a fixture that wasn't. It still had a regular old bulb in it, and it was out in my barn, and I don't use it very often, but there it was. And I thought, you know, I would have told people, yes, I don't have a single incandescent bulb in my house, but there it is. Now, it doesn't have the hours of usage every day that other lighting does when you come into rooms or closets and stuff, but it was still there. And yes, here I've got all these, you know, regular or LED bulbs just sitting there in the package, and pop it out and put it back in and clean the glass on the fixture and put it up there. And okay, that's that. But you can go from, you know, 60 watts down to 6. And yeah, it's, you're not going to save climate change by replacing one light bulb. You're not, but it, again, it's that, you know, throwing back one starfish into the ocean. It made a difference for that one. And it makes a difference for that one bulb. It's a little tiny bit. And if we all did one little tiny bit, maybe it would make a difference. And, you know, you ever going to notice that on your power bill? No, you're not. But, at least you know it's done. Let's go to Tom in Caldwell. Good morning, Tom.
6: Good morning.
0: Hi.
6: Hey, I got inspired and got a conditions crawl space set up from last week.
0: Oh.
6: And one of the things they notice is that I've got water in the basement.
0: Ooh.
6: In the crawl space. Not much, and it's when I flood irrigate.
0: Okay.
6: And they told me to call up and somebody else and look at getting that water controlled.
0: Yeah, there's a lot of different companies that do that that can help manage that from the inside out, also from the outside in a little bit. Several different companies that what they will do is they'll evaluate in the crawl space. They can put in a sump system and try to direct that water or absorb that water into some kind of a containment vessel or a tub or a drum or something, and then it is pumped out through a sump system. Pumps it out, either ejects it back out to the outside or takes it far away from where it could ever migrate back into the house. And when it's dry down there, these systems don't run. They've got a float in them, and when it fills up with water, it pumps it out. And yes, can be done, but it sounds like you know what causes this problem.
6: Yeah, I do. I put 6 inches of irrigation water in front of the house once a week.
0: Can we do something about that, maybe? Because no water, no amount of water in a crawl space should be acceptable. It you can manage it, but is there another way?
6: Okay, I actually got a bid already.
0: Yeah.
6: And but they want $8,000 to put in about 50 feet of French drain.
0: Mm-hmm.
6: And then pump it out.
0: That's in the crawl, inside the crawl space.
6: No, this is about 10 feet from the house.
0: So if you put that much water down, if you flood that much, that drain system's just going to fill up every time, isn't it?
6: Well, then it's going to pump it to the backyard where that gets flooded too. But the bid was $8,000. It seemed excessive. Am I wrong? Am I just living in the 50s? Or,
0: well, yeah, no, that's probably a fair dollar amount, but this doesn't seem to make sense to me. This is like, you ever seen that video of the person that there's a chain link fence between them and their neighbor, and they're picking up buckets of water on their side of the fence and they're dumping it on the neighbor's side, and it just comes back through? You know, it's like you're not doing anything. You're bailing out the boat that's got the hole in the bottom of it. And if we know that the flood irrigating is what's causing the problem, can we not change that? Is there anything else that you could do?
6: Well,
0: could you abandon the flood irrigating? Now, I'm looking for alternatives here, okay? Could we abandon flood irrigating the front yard?
6: Well, the front yard then flows down through the side yard to the backyard.
0: Okay, so the only way you can get water to the back is by flooding the front.
6: Right, and I've done this for 30 years.
0: Okay, well, all right, so just don't do a conditioned crawl space then, and just keep pumping, you know. I'm trying to, we know what it... if the stove is hot, we quit touching it. If we know that the flood irrigating is flooding our crawl space, we stop flood irrigating because there's a problem there. Could you build up the land around your house? Could you berm something up? Could you build something up to where it all directs around to the backyard where it's not a problem? Could we change the landscaping out front? I don't know if I like the idea of just trying to capture flood irrigation and move it through a pipe to the backyard and pump it. I'm looking at something more passive that doesn't involve a motor and a pump.
6: Well, what I did about 20 years ago was I dug down about a foot and put a 4-inch concrete wall underneath the slab patio because it was running under there, and that stopped it for quite a few years. So I'm wondering about just digging and putting in a better concrete wall about 10 feet out from the foundation.
0: Yeah,
6: it's all level in this one area.
0: Yeah, so I think we're going about it the right way. If you can direct, you know, go with dry landscaping around the house where you know where the water's coming in is a problem, go with some kind of a dry landscaping and then create a barrier out there that diverts the water because it's doing what gravity does in water. It's going to the lowest spots and it moves. So somehow create some kind of a barrier like you're talking about that will direct the water away from the front of the house and take it over where it's safe for it to be. And I think you could do that without pumps and pipes that could eventually plug up and cause problems again. Because I'd hate for you to invest into a conditioned crawl space to only have this happen in a few years when all of a sudden those drains get plugged up or the pump fails and you don't catch that and then we got more problems. But yeah, I kind of like your idea of maybe revising that out front a little bit and divert that away from the front of your house.
6: Okay, yeah, there's about 10 feet of decking and or patio between that and the house.
0: Yeah.
6: It just is, through the years, has started to get worse. Now, the conditioned crawl space, they said that water wouldn't be a problem, but it would go underneath.
0: It would. It would, but you still have to have a pump and a management system underneath there that's going to require maintenance and servicing and constant work. And with the cost of all of that, I think you would be better trying to stop the problem on the outside rather than trying to address it on the inside.
6: Okay. Well, that may have saved me $8,000.
0: Well, you're still going to spend it on some landscape revisions and that, but it's not a system that you're going to have to maintain a whole lot down the road. I think it's a better way to go. Tom, we got to go to a break. I'm sorry, we ran out of time here this morning. I hope you get that figured out. And if not, get a hold of me at any time. I'm happy to evaluate some different methods with you. We'll be back after this.
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0: Let's go right to our phones and speak with Mike in Middleton. Good morning, Mike.
10: Hey, good morning, Joe. How are you doing?
0: Hey, good. Thanks for your call.
10: I need to have a repairman or somebody stop over and replace the rollers on a sliding patio door screen. A sliding patio door screen. The rollers have, due to age and whatnot, they have shattered in pieces.
0: Yeah, yeah.
10: And they're just plastic.
0: Right.
10: And the pin that holds the one in place has broken off.
0: So you've taken the screen off and tipped it over, and you can see these mechanisms.
10: Right, but no, I cannot repair it. Number one, I don't know how. And number two, it needs to be taken apart, but I don't know how to get the springs and the rollers out of place.
0: Okay.
10: Wondering if there's anybody you could recommend.
0: Sure, sure, there is. And for those listening, yes, that is a repairable part. It is. To a point, there's quite an assortment of different rollers and stuff that manufacturers have used over the years in those sliding screens, and those parts are readily available at like Home Depot and Lowe's and even Atkinson's Mirror and Glass and stuff. They've got bins with those things, and if you can if you can get your old mechanism out of the extrusion, the aluminum frame.
10: I can't.
0: Yeah, then you can take it in and do that. Right. You could also take that whole thing into a place like Atkins and say, I want new rollers put in this, and they just do it right there at their shop for you.
10: Is there anybody that could come over and repair it?
0: Yeah, there's a company called the Screen Mobile. They're not on my resource list, but I've had dealings with that gentleman years ago, and good quality work, good company. It's called the Screen Mobile. Just look that up. One word, the Screen Mobile. And they are a mobile screen repair place, and they do those sliding patio doors. He'll probably have those rollers on his truck. He'll pop them off, and he'll just do all that.
10: Okay, that's what I need.
0: Yep.
10: Thank you, sir.
0: You bet, Mike. Thanks for the call. And we will be back with the third and the final hour of today's Home Fix Show after the news break. If you've got a question you want to ask, you can be the very first person up right when we come back on the air by calling 208-336-3700. That's how you get a hold of us here. 208-336-3700. Make that call. I'm Joe Prin. We will be back right after the news here on News Talk KBOI. The engineering and physics behind lifting concrete slabs, walls, and foundations back into place is truly amazing. So much has changed in recent years that what previously had to be demolished and rebuilt can often now be fixed, and fixed permanently by Idaho Concrete Lifting. Long gone are the days of tripping over uneven concrete sidewalks and driveway slabs. Settled foundations and footings are no problem either, and at a cost that is significantly less than replacement. 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
13: The world waits. I'm Paul Stevens, Fox News. President Trump is looking to make a final determination on the proposed ceasefire extension with Iran. Fox's Madeline Rivera in D.C.
14: It does remain unclear at the moment whether Iran has indeed agreed to the president's key asks, and that includes Iran's commitment to never obtain a nuclear weapon. President Trump also demanded unrestricted restricted shipping traffic in the Strait of Hormuz and the removal of mines in the waterway. And regarding Iran's highly enriched uranium, the president says the stockpile will be unearthed by the United States, which it is agreed is the only country along with China with the mechanical capability of doing so in close coordination and conjunction with the Islamic Republic of Iran, plus the International Atomic Energy Agency, and destroyed.
13: Meantime, Iran's parliament speaker to post on X saying, quote, "We do not gain concessions through talks, but through missiles." Meantime, two federal judges blocking President Trump in two different legal situations.
15: A federal judge ruled that the administration cannot move any money for the time being into the $1.8 billion weaponization fund, which is meant to pay out people who think they have been victimized by the federal government. Then a separate federal judge ruled that President Trump's name has to come off the Trump Kennedy Center, and the administration cannot move forward with planned renovations that would close the center for 2 years. And that is too much for the president. In a very long post, he concludes with this: "I have instructed the Department of Commerce to make all necessary arrangements with Congress to allow a full and complete transfer of this institution, giving them the responsibility for its operation, maintenance, and management."
13: And that's Fox's Peter Doocy at the White House. Meantime, the White House has declined so far to comment about the legal blocking of that so-called weaponization fund. 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
19: Colleague of mine was telling me the other day about how their Instagram feed is filled with videos, most of them kind of funny, about how grandparents and friends tend to bulldoze new parents out of the way to get to see their baby. As a dad of three daughters, I know how life really does become all about them the moment those kids are born. But I also know parents are still people, too, who need their own attention beyond being mom or dad. And moms, in particular in those early years, can feel especially invisible in the eyes of other people. So what can you do to stop contributing to what is known as maternal invisibility? Women we spoke to said these two things were the most helpful. When people stopped to ask how they could best support them, number one, or when they took the initiative to handle certain tasks that obviously needed to be done. I'm Dr. Sanjay Gupta, helping you live a better life.
13: War Secretary Pete Hegseth meeting with his counterparts from Australia and the UK in Singapore, discussing the partnership and its role in the Indo-Pacific region. Hegseth pledging American commitment to the alliance.
20: The United States, as we've said from the beginning, and we think the review we undertook only strengthened this partnership, remains committed to the AUKUS partnership and is moving to, as quickly as possible, to enhance our combined submarine presence in the Pacific region.
13: And that AUKUS meeting coming as China has expanded its fleet in the Pacific. Secretary Hegseth promising to continue American presence, however, in that region. Strong winds, heavy rain expected along the New England coast coming up for the weekend. Fox Weather's Katie Byrne in Boston.
21: We're expecting some of that weather to impact really all of eastern Massachusetts. The wind advisory has been expanded to include all of eastern Massachusetts and Rhode Island, with wind gusts up to 55 miles per hour possible. For us. For Cape Cod and Nantucket, that advisory has actually been upgraded to a high wind warning. The National Weather Service saying that rain and strong, potentially damaging winds could impact parts of southern New England throughout the day. The rain would actually be welcome news here because we have moderate to severe drought remaining for eastern Massachusetts. So far this year, Boston has received about 10 inches of rain when it would normally have seen closer to 17 and a half inches by now.
13: And the FAA is warning that airport ground stops and delays are possible. Meantime, another U.S. strike on an alleged drug boat killing three in the eastern Pacific. That coming out of the military and CENTCOM. This happening Friday on a boat accused of smuggling in that area.
1: Three men, at least, are dead. The third attack this week, and that pushes the overall number of deaths of people involved in these alleged narco-terrorist boats to above 200. I'm Paul Stevens, and this is Fox News.
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27: 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We would love to meet you.
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0: And a very good Saturday morning to you. Welcome to the Home Fix Show here on News Talk KBOI. Appreciate you tuning in with us this morning. This is our third and final hour for today's program. And if you have any questions about your home, its construction, contractors, materials, modifications you want to make, problems that you're having, things that go bump in the night, and all of that, perhaps I can help. My number here at the studio is 208-336-3700. You're welcome to punch that in right now. 208-336-3700. And perhaps I can answer a question or help you or talk you down off the ledge, maybe. 208-336-3700. 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We had a little trouble last week, but it's fixed now, we believe. So should be up after the show. So if you missed our first 2 hours, you can catch that here in a little over an hour. You can get caught up on everything. Also, if you have an email question for me, maybe you're listening when we're not live on the air, like you are listening to one of the podcasts, you can send an email to joe@joeprin.com, P-R-I-N, joe@joeprin.com. I'll get that, and I will respond to you as quickly as I possibly can. And if you've ever sent one and I've missed it or something, don't hesitate to send it again, because I've been known to delete something or clear it. Or I'm one of those ones that I think it turned out to be the rarity in this world. You know how, like, if you get Gmail, a lot of people are on Gmail, and you've got your list of all the emails that, you know, are coming in. I clear that. I try to clear that once a week, to where I get that message that says, woohoo, you don't have any emails. You've cleared them all. And sometimes I maybe do that a little too aggressively, and I go back through and I delete everything every year I delete the previous year from like 8 years ago. I figure I don't need to hang on to all this stuff forever and ever and ever and ever. I don't know why. It's my digital dusting, I call it. So if I have lost your email, or you're thinking, boy, I sent that to him like a week ago and he's never responded to me, please get a hold of me again, because sometimes I click, delete or trash, and things happen. joe@joeprin.com. 208-336-3700. If you'd like to chat, 208-336-3700. In the very first hour of the show, I talked about how my kids got their dryer vent cleaned out at their house and this massive clog came out. There's no reason whatsoever that this dryer should have ever been working, and there's no reason that they shouldn't have burnt the house down already or fried the dryer or had to have it running for, you know, 8 hours straight to dry a towel. This just defied all the laws of thermodynamics and physics and everything, but I posted pictures on the Home Fix Radio Show Facebook page and also on my personal page, Joe Prin on Facebook, and you could see them there. And several of you commented back and texted me that you saw those pictures and couldn't believe it. But yeah, the Dryer Vent Wizard, one of our sponsors here on the show, and the phone number, by the way, for those of you asking, 208-830-6750 for Dryer Vent Wizard. They are on my resource list at joeprin.com. You can get that number there. But anyway, Brent sent out his technician to the house, and I didn't get his permission to share his name, so not. But anyway, sent out his technician, and he cleared this line, and what came out, you know those Presto logs that you could get for your fireplace that are made out of the, like, particle board that came in the wrapper? You'd buy them at the grocery store and stuff, and or take them camping. Anyway, like two of those came shooting out of this pipe. He had to pull it out like a cork coming out of a bottle. It was so backed up, and it was like this geographic or geology core drilling kind of thing. You could have laid that out on a scientist's stainless steel workbench there and gone through all the layers, and oh, you must have had blue jeans this day in there, because that's what it's all denim lint, and here's this and that and all the different colors, and they're stacked up like tree rings in this pipe that, or this chunk that came out of there. And he was quite impressed that we set a new record for him anyway on the worst blockage in this dryer vent. No reason that dryer should have been working at all. There must have been just enough of a little gap in there somewhere that air could pass through. But we'll be reinstalling that dryer and everything now that we've done some painting and patching and electrical work and all kinds of stuff in this little laundry area. And I think they will be surprised how fast things dry. How cooler probably that laundry room will stay. I got thinking about that after the fact, that there's probably a lot of that heat from the dryer that was just coming out of the dryer and into that room. So this should reduce air conditioning costs, the electrical costs of running the dryer for so long, the fire risks that were going on there, and plus the possible damage and replacement of a dryer. So this was potentially thousands of dollars of long-term savings by spending $179 and getting the dryer vent cleaned out. So appreciation goes out to Dryer Vent Wizard for taking care of that. And thanks for those that took the time to look and comment about that. 208-336-3700. We're talking about a few of these energy-saving upgrades that you can make. An emailer sent me a note and just saying, you know, what can I do? I'm on a fixed income, and I'm just trying to save where I can. And we had a long conversation about how you have to invest into certain things to get it back later. And one of the things that uses a lot of energy, whether it's natural gas or it's electricity, is your water heater. Making cold water hot takes a lot of energy. It can be a one of the major energy expenses in homes that often doesn't get looked at. And in this newsletter that Tara sent me that had some tips on it, on energy savings, they say that if your water heater is more than 10 years old, it may be worth just evaluating it, whether a new, more efficient model could save you money in the long run. I remember down at the church that I worked at, we had to replace a water heater. And the old water heater still had that yellow sticker on it that was now, I think, 16 or 17 years old. It was that energy guide sticker. And it says, you know, at this power rate, this is about how much electricity this water will use over the course of a period of time. And it had the dollar amount on there. And when the new water heater came in, we got one of the heat pump water heaters. And yeah, it was more expensive than a traditional water heater, but we got a heat pump water heater, same size and everything like that. Put it in, did the switch out and everything. But I looked at the sticker on it, and instead of it being an annual cost on this other heater, and I think it was like $424 a year on the old heater, the new one was like $148. And that was, you know, and power rates have gone up since then. And but that the numbers, if you equalized everything, it was equal on that sticker. So yeah, an old, the new water heaters can be very much more efficient. But there's another thing you can do too, and that's solar thermal hot water generation. And I'll talk about that when we come back after the break here on the Home Fix Show. Go ahead and let's go to the break. 208-336-3700 if you'd like to join us. I'm Joe Prin. 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
0: Hey, welcome back, and thanks for being with us on this Saturday morning. Another way that you can take water and make it hot, in the traditional sense, your hot

those two pieces of glass is a vacuum. It has had all the atmosphere pulled out of it, so it is a true vacuum. It won't pass sound, it won't pass heat, it won't, nothing. Nothing passes through the vacuum. It's like out in space, right? Now, inside that smaller tube happens to be a copper rod, like a piece of copper pipe, except it's solid. It's solid copper, I believe. And I don't know, maybe it's all. And all of this is sealed up inside the cap that's on the end of this test tube. Now, light can pass through a vacuum. And so light passes through this glass, makes it into that inner chamber where that copper rod is, and bounces around, because on the inside of that glass, there's a coating on there that allows the energy not to escape back out. So when the sun is shining on this glass tube, it gets hot. That copper rod gets very hot. On a nice sunny day, you know, if it was sunny, full sun today, you'd probably see that getting up over 300 some degrees on that copper rod. But yet when you touch the outside of the big tube, it's just nice and cool, same temperature, because the vacuum separating it doesn't allow the heat to escape out of there. It's all focused in on that rod. So now picture that glass tube along with 20 of its buddies all lined up side by side, and they're all lined up on your roof on this rack that holds all 20 of these. And at the top of it is this box, this manifold, that has your water flowing through it. And these copper rods are connected to that somehow up there. And it's hot. It heats it, right? These rods are hot. They transmit the energy up to the water. Now I want you to picture down at your water heater, the one that you already have sitting over there in the closet or out in the garage or wherever it is in your house. And at the bottom of it, where the drain is, where you can drain it and drain your water and flush out your tank like nobody ever does, but that's where you can do that. There is a T-fitting on there now, and you can still drain it, but off the other side is a pump, a very small, virtually silent electric pump that uses just a teeny, tiny amount of energy. I mean, less than a light bulb in a lot of cases. It's just a teeny, tiny amount of energy. And then there's some temperature sensors. There's one down at the bottom of your tank. There's one at the top of your tank, and there's one up at your roof, a little thermocouple that tells how hot the water is up there in that chamber at the top on your roof, and it tells you what the temperature is down at the bottom of the water heater. When the water heater temperature is cooler than the water up on the roof, this little pump just magically turns on. It turns on, and it pumps some of the water out of your tank and pushes it up into that manifold on the roof, and then the hot water up there comes down another tube and goes back into your water heater. So it changes it out. And anytime the water in the tank is 14 degrees less than the water on the roof, the pump turns on and it circulates it. So your water heater always has as hot of water in it as is possible that is generated by the sun. Okay, Joe, what happens at nighttime? Well, nothing happens at nighttime because the sun's not out. So your water heater basically becomes this big thermos bottle. It's this insulated tank, just like it does right now. You go to bed at night. You don't use any hot water. It just sits there all night. And if the insulation around the water heater, like the modern water heaters are designed to do, which is to carry the heat in the water heater through a 36-hour life cycle, more than one day, enough time for the sun to come out the next day, you can heat your water off of the sun. Okay, Joe, but what happens in the wintertime? Well, it's still sunny in the wintertime, and because it's a vacuum, it doesn't care if there's a foot of snow on the ground or if it's, you know, 5 below 0, it still gets just about as hot. The only trouble with the wintertime around here anyway that I've experienced with mine is that the days are much shorter. So I don't have as many hours to capture the sun's energy. So the water is maybe not as hot as it is during the summer. And we measure this by the shower valve.
in our shower. It's like we got this one handle valve, and right now when I take a shower, the valve's at about 10 o'clock. You know, in the if you looked at it on the face of a clock dial, more like 11 o'clock in the middle of the summer. Well, in the wintertime, I have to turn it over to about 9.

0: 9 o'clock because I need more hot water. Because it's maybe I'm cold. The room is cold. I'm cold. The shower tile is cold. Everything's cold. And I would take hotter showers in the winter. But anyway, so you can, and I do, and I have done, and I'm going to do it here in about another 2 weeks. I'm going to go to my breaker panel that's in the room and turn off the breaker to my electric water heater. And I'm going to coast on sun power as far into the season, into October, as I possibly can before I turn that breaker back on. Well, Joe, why do you have the breaker on at all? Because sometimes in the winter, there's just not enough sun power to deliver enough water to us for the way that we hand wash dishes and the way that we you take showers and our hot water usage for washing and stuff like that and washing machines. So I need that little boost of electricity every now and then in the wintertime to do that. But what we do is we set a timer on the water heater that only allows the electricity to come in to the water heater between 4:30 in the morning and 6 a.m. It provides enough that we can take a shower because we wash in warm water or cold water anyway. And anyway, it works out that way. So when the power goes off, we just turn it off. When the power's on, it's on that timer, and it only runs for a couple hours a day, the electricity. So I like to think of it that probably 95% of the hot water that we consume in our home has been generated by the heat from the sun going through this system. What did this system cost? Well, I installed it about 8 or 9 years ago, where Carl installed it from Renewable Energy. And at that time, I think it was right around $5,000 or so for the system. And there were tax credits that are available on a federal level and a state level. You're going to have to check into that and see how that applies to you. But when it was all done, I thought the cost overall was reasonable. We amortized some over the next few years. But right now, I've got those guilt-free showers. And yes, I find myself taking a little longer shower now because I know that the hot water comes from the power of the sun. So there are ways, and that made a significant and noticeable difference in our power bill. So if you want to check out how that whole system works and if it'll work for you and your house and the way it's set up, you can get a hold of them at Renewable Energy Northwest LLC. That's the company that does that. So that's another energy saving way. So look at this the way that a lot of people do when it comes to putting maybe solar panels on their house, and they want to offset those energy costs. You have to look at things that are more than just the stuff that's visible that you interact with electricity, like lights and switches and outlets and furnaces and water heaters and all of that. That's where everything comes in, from the bulbs to the windows to the doors to insulation in the attic, ceiling gaps and air leakage all over the house. There's a whole bunch of stuff that you can do before you start investing into the bigger ticket items to make a noticeable difference in your power bill this coming summer. It's supposed to be a hot summer, so you probably will notice that for sure. We'll be back. More Home Fix after this.
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0: Joe Prin here. 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
0: That's forward progress, though. Those crashing off the ladders and getting hurt and... It's okay. It's all right. Nothing to see here. Move along. Hey, there's about 30 different kinds of gate frame kits out there for fences, like cedar privacy fences. We were talking about staining and finishing those last week on the show and got me thinking about the gates a little bit. There's probably 30 different kinds of gate frame kits. And I thought, am I exaggerating at that? So, you know, you go online and you search... You know, wood fence gate frame kits. And no, it was not hard to come up with 30 or more that are available, either locally or you can order these in. And a lot of these come in a box that the retail stores have, the hardware store, or the home center. And of course, the box is much smaller than the gate, which that's kind of your first clue that this is a kit and not an actual gate frame that is all fully assembled all in one thing. And when I think of a gate frame, I go back, you know, back to when dinosaurs were walking the earth and we'd buy these galvanized tube frame welded together in the corners with a diagonal cable from one corner to the other, pre-made frames that some, you know, chain link shop was making these up, and we'd buy them at the lumberyard. And they had the steel pivot hinges and a 2x4 that you could bolt, or some came with it already, bolted onto the top and the bottom rail, so that you could install cedar fence pickets on it, and it would match the rest of your fence. And I always liked that kind of frame best, because they come a bit oversized for the opening that you're putting it in, and you can trim them to fit your opening exactly. They were simple, they installed quickly, they didn't sag, and they took a lot of opening and closing abuse without ever falling apart. Or they weren't all that expensive. And every lumberyard sold them. And they had, I did when I worked at the lumberyard. We had 3, 4, 5, and 6 foot widths on these things. And if you wanted a double drive gate, you got 2 5-footers and just had them meet in the middle. It was simple and it worked good with some basic hardware. Well, there's these folks that do not want to see the metal frame on their gates. A lot of people don't like that metal frame showing, and they want to build a wood gate frame. Perfectly fine, as long as you take the time to build it out of some good material, and you want to put in a diagonal brace on this thing. You can picture this box, this four-sided box you make out of 2x4s, and they could be laying flat or they could be on edge, whatever it is, but you want to put a diagonal brace on a wood box frame like this that goes from the strike side, where your latch is going to be, the upper corner on the strike side, down to the lower corner on the hinge side. And you may even preload it by putting a little bit out of square, just a little bit, to take into account the weight of the pickets and time on the wood frame. And that usually works pretty good. Wood frames will work well if they're built with care and use screws and pre-drill the wood joints there. They're the wood where you're making these joints together. Maybe even a few dabs of some Gorilla Glue on there, and a wood frame can last a very, very long time. I would also screw all the pickets onto this frame on the gate. It just adds a little more strength to it. You'll use different hinges for this, so plan that out on whether you want the gate to swing out so the pickets come towards you, or you want the gate, you want to push it away from you when it operates. You usually can't go both, but you can go one way or the other, so plan that out in your design. So anyway, back to these kits, right? As I said, there's no lack of choice for these different gate frame kits that you can buy. The ones that I saw of any real quality started at around $90 and go up to about $300 for some of these frame kits. And yes, some are better than others, obviously. Some of them are just raw steel that's been spray painted. Some of them are aluminum. Some of them are powder coated steel. You got color choices, different design methods on this. Some have to be cut to fit. Some come with the crossbar. Some you have to supply that out of wood. And a lot, some have more hardware than others. So there are lots to pick from. But there is one kit that gives you 4 corner brackets. All it is these 4 triangular corner brackets and some screws. It sells for $42. You still have to build a square box out of 2x4s, and then you just put these things in the corner. But looking at that one, if you just did a diagonal 2x4 across the box that you built, like I talked about earlier, you'd only have the cost of the 2x4 and not a $42 box of brackets and screws and hardware. And I will say, I built a gate out of one of these kits once, one of these $42 kits, and it didn't work very well. It still sagged and didn't work very good. I can understand the appeal of a gate kit when you see these things in the store. And you think, oh, this is going to be easy. I'll just grab one of these and throw it in my cart and wheel it out through the cash register. My advice is to look closely at what you're getting and what you're not getting. You definitely can build a gate just out of lumber. And if you take your time, like I said, and you do it well, it will work for you and last just as long as anything that these kits can possibly deliver. Or you can go to a real lumber yard and get a steel tube gate, and I think they sell some of these even at the home centers now, that is easy to install. It's probably got less cost than what these kits would do, and will likely outlast the fence itself as long as you install it right. And plus, they have adjustments for those that over time you can bring them back into square and all that. But remember the one big important part, that a lot of times a sagging gate may not be the gate itself that has loosened up. It could be the post that the gate is attached to. You want to make sure that if you're putting a fence up and you know that a gate is going into a certain location, that the posts on both sides, the strike side and the hinge side, those should be installed the best that you ever possibly could do. Make sure that they're deep enough. Make sure that there's enough concrete around it. Make sure that you use the best, most solid, dry, straightest post that you possibly can to put there, because it's going to have the weight of that hanging off of it. And one of the tricks there, if you just can't get more than what a normal post would do, is you can triangulate that too. You go from that top of the hinged post where your hinges are going to be, you go from the top of that post or somewhere near the post, and then bring a cable all the way down to the bottom of the next fence post down the way a little bit, and use that as an anchoring point. Put a cable on it with some eye bolts or something, a turnbuckle, something that you can tighten up and make sure that it's nice and tight, so that that fence post isn't pulling itself into the opening of the gate, causing it not to work. It's just like a door hanging in your on the front of your house. When the door starts dragging up on the top of the jamb, we tell you to put that screw in and suck that hinge back into the jamb, and it solves those alignment problems. Well, the same thing can happen with your wood fence outside. If you've got that cable strap on there to where you can tighten up that turnbuckle and pull that post back into, you know, plumb straight up and down, like when you hung that gate originally, it'll open and close nice and easy. All right, we'll be back to wrap up today's program after these messages. Remember, the sponsors on the Home Fix Show, they're all doing this to help you out, and they do appreciate your business. They all comment on what nice people all the people that call them from the Home Fix Show is, and they say how much they enjoy working for you and with you. So my thanks goes out to the sponsors who you hear in these advertising breaks for what they do for our Home Fix listeners and the products and services that they provide. Thank you for that, and thank you for making this show possible each and every Saturday morning. We'll be back to wrap up today's program right after this.
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8: Hey, welcome back to our program. Many of you in the Boise area, Tara, I know you were affected by this. There was a power outage that went through your neighborhood. Brooke, I don't know, did you have power outages around you when that was going on? Yep, nodding your head. So
10: yeah, my power was out for about 3 hours on Thursday.
8: Thursday afternoon, that went out with the big windstorm that came through. That can do damage inside your home, because when the power goes out, it's usually not I don't know if the electricians call it, it's not a clean interruption of power. It's fairly violent. Sometimes you'll notice that it'll go flicker, flicker, flicker, and then the power goes out. It's not a real clean break. And what can happen then too is when the power comes back on, that can be very violent also in a more of a neighborhood or a wider scale, that everybody's devices that are turned on, whether it's lights or fans or computers or the TV or whatever it is, comes back to life. Even if it's devices that just use phantom power, they've got those little LEDs, even though they're off, there's a little light that's on them or something, they're using power. And they all have to come back to life, and your modem has to reconnect and do all of that, and your little Orbeez have to all connect, and everything has to come back to life. Those power outages like that can do a lot of damage to certain types of electrical devices, and it's very violent. It can be power surges. It can be in the form of this burst of power that comes through all at once, and it can damage electronics. I experienced this myself years ago when we had one of those, and it took out my modem that we had plugged in. I don't know why. You'd think that this little transformer plugged into the wall would maybe protect that, and this little tiny cord that goes into the modem, but after the power came back on, the modem just wouldn't work anymore. So something electronically in there got toasted. And my garage door opener. Kevin had to come out, and he says, no, the motherboard or the board that's not the motherboard, just the circuit board that's in there, it got fried. it got fried somehow here, and okay, well, maybe it was the power that went out. Well, a lot of other things can happen there. So the cost of a new opener and the repair there or whatever it was, and then the modem and that, there is something that you can do if you, if you're concerned about this at your house. There is a whole house surge protector that you can install. These are like those multi-outlet strips that have a surge protector on them, where you plug it into an outlet and then you can plug other devices into it. Okay, well, that, we all got used to that years ago when on our desktop computers, and we were told that at our, at the office at work, you know, make sure that your computer is plugged into a surge protector because we don't want it to get damaged. We don't want it to get fried if the power goes on and off or something. So we learned how to do that, and we can still do that at our homes. People have their TV and maybe their DVR plugged into that, or the DVD or the VCR or whatever you got still. You'll have all these things plugged into this stuff. Well, what does that do for the microwave or the oven or the dishwasher or the electronic cooktop or all these other electronic things that you have that are hardwired into the house? And including LED light bulbs where maybe the lights were left on, there is no surge protection for that unless you get one of these other devices. And that is a whole house surge protector. And you think, oh, okay, great. This sounds expensive. It's about $300. Most electricians will install these for right around that $300 mark, maybe a little more now, but not much more. And it's not a big thing. I want you to picture something that's about the size of a double switch plate. You know, if you have two switches on the wall, like over there, Tara, it's about the size of that double switch plate. And it's installed into the wall right near, underneath is usually the easiest place, your circuit breaker box. Or above it, or to the side, wherever it's easiest. Because what happens is all incoming power is routed through that first, through this other device, and then to the rest of your house. And it has a surge protection capability that even if there's a lightning strike and it comes down and goes through there, it will stop that from going through all your wiring in your house and destroying all this stuff. So when we have these little bursts of power like that, that can take out and damage electronics, the whole house surge protection system will take care of that. Then you don't need to have all those outlet strips. Now you can still have them, but you don't have to have them on things, and you protect all this other stuff. Try replacing a burnt out board that's in your wall oven. $600-$700 to have that replaced or more. The new washing machine that's got all these electronics in it, the dryer, all these things. If you start frying electronic components in there, that's going to get very, very expensive. And sometimes what happens is the component that you burn up in there, you replace that, but then you find the damage has been done to other parts of that that don't show up until later, and you can attribute those back to power surges. They happen. There is no protection that Idaho Power can put on their grid system to take care of this. It just happens. But we can do this in our own homes and avoid some real costly damage to the electronic devices that we count on so, so very much. So you might look into that. One other quick final thing. People have been letting me know that they said something has happened with my water pressure here lately where I noticed that my sprinkler heads aren't spraying as far and stuff like that. And when we've traced some of this back, we're finding that it's mainly because a lot of people are using water at the same time. These are folks that are not on a well in their own pumping system. These are people that are on either pressurized irrigation systems or on city water supply. So if you notice that you're getting some dry spots out in the yard, and it hasn't happened too much yet because our weather conditions have been very friendly to people that are watering yards and gardens and flower beds and all that. But the time is going to come as we start heating up, moving into June and July, where all of a sudden you say, geez, you know, I've got these dry spots out there in my yard. They haven't been there. My sprinklers are still running. And what's going on? It could be that other people are using the delivery system of either the city water supply or the pressurized irrigation that's right in your immediate neighborhood. They're using that water at the same time that you are. And if enough people pull all this water out of the system, there's not as much volume of water. The pressure might be there, but there's not the volume of water for that. You know, an example of that, when the wildfires went through in California, went through that neighborhood there, and they were opening up all the fire hydrants, and they're spraying water, and everybody's spraying water, and there's no water pressure. It's because it was all coming out the hoses and the other places. So the same thing happens with your sprinkler systems. If multiple people around you are all using their sprinkler system at the same time, you won't have the amount of water you need for your heads to spray the proper distance and pattern that they once were. So you might just need to adjust your time a few hours one way or the other. Hey, we'll be back next week with more of the Home Fix Show. I hope you will too. See you then.
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18: Have you ever noticed that you mostly breathe through one nostril at a time? Even when you're not sick, even when your allergies aren't bothering you. The body actually switches the dominant nostril as frequently as every 2 hours while we're awake. That's according to Adam Taylor, an anatomy professor at Lancaster University in the UK. This alternating cycle is automatic. It's regulated subconsciously by the hypothalamus and the brain, he said. Your body does this to give each nostril a chance to rest and repair, so they don't get too dried out, which could make it easier for pathogens and inflammation to cause damage. Now, Taylor also said, studies suggest the left nostril may be more dominant, and when the right nostril is dominant, the body is in a more alert or even stressed state. Who knew? Pretty fascinating stuff. I'm Dr. Sanjay Gupta, helping you live a better life.
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21: Testing a fragile ceasefire. I'm Pam Husso, Fox News. Several Americans are said to be hurt after an alleged Iranian strike targeting Kuwait. Fox's Jeff Paul is monitoring from Dubai.
22: That is what is being reported by Bloomberg after that missile strike on a Kuwaiti airbase. This is the same attack that CENTCOM blames Iran on and one that they call an egregious ceasefire violation. Now, that's happening shortly after U.S. forces intercepted and shot down five one-way attack drones. islands near the Strait of Hormuz and hit a facility that was about to launch a sixth drone. The back and forth between the U.S. and Iran occurring as we wait to hear anything from the White House regarding a potential deal. The president was said to be making a final decision on that 60-day memorandum of understanding with Iran, but after a closed-door intelligence briefing yesterday, nothing so far has been announced.
21: Kuwait's Ministry of Foreign Affairs condemned the attacks on X. President Trump is scrapping plans for a big overhaul at the Kennedy Center following a judge's ruling.
3: President Trump says he has no interest in overseeing a major renovation of the Kennedy Center unless he is free to bring the institution back physically, financially, and artistically. In a social media post, the president says his administration will now return control of the performing arts venue back to Congress. The move follows a ruling by a federal judge in D.C. ordering President Trump's name to be removed from the Kennedy Center's facade, finding the center's board did not have the authority to unilaterally change the name. The judge also put on hold plans to close the center for 2 years during renovations. At the White House, Jared Halpern, Fox News.
21: Another federal judge has temporarily halted a weaponization fund to compensate people who claim to be targets of political investigations. 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
4: 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Come celebrate at the corner of 8th and State. We would love to meet you.
21: His doctor says he's fit to serve. The results of President Trump's recent physical are in. Here's Fox's Deborah Valentine.
6: The White House has released a memorandum detailing President Donald Trump's May 26 physical at Walter Reed Medical Center in Bethesda, Maryland. It indicates President Trump remains in excellent health, demonstrating strong cardiac, pulmonary, neurological, and overall physical function. It also says the president's cognitive function is within normal limits, with the president scoring 30 out of 30 on the Montreal Cognitive Assessment. The memo also indicates the swelling of President Trump's legs has improved and that bruises on his hands are benign. President Trump turns 80 years old on June 14th. Deborah Valentine, Fox News.
21: Strategic peace planning in the Indo-Pacific. Secretary of War Pete Hegseth spoke in Singapore earlier today and touted maritime partnerships with Australia and the UK.
23: Today, we're pleased to announce the first AUKUS Pillar 2 signature project, focused on fielding advanced uncrewed undersea vehicles, or UUVs. And I want to thank these two gentlemen for their leadership in ensuring we stayed on track with Pillar 2 and found something critical to all three of our countries.
21: The announcement comes as China expands its fleet in the Pacific. Secretary Hegseth promised to continue America's presence in the region. The head of the World Health Organization is on the ground in eastern Congo, where a rare strain of the Ebola virus continues to spread rapidly. The agency says more than 900 cases have been reported and more than 200 deaths are suspected. Cases also confirmed in neighboring Uganda. This particular strain of the virus has no approved treatment or vaccine. Health workers are also dealing with backlash from the local population. I'm Pam Puso in New York, and this is Fox News.
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17: What happens next?
24: While Bondi is scheduled to answer the Oversight Committee's questions, this will not be a public hearing. It's a transcribed interview.
17: Happens here.
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26: How did I lose weight? And I did.
0: Lean right here. I did. I love this stuff. 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So chatting with Miles, I'm up at like 2:35. True story. I never minded being 2:35, but you know what minded? 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
2: 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Now, here's your host, Kenny Michaels.
5: All right. Welcome to the show, everybody. I'm your host, Kenny Michaels. It is great to be here today. Welcome aboard. We got a lot to talk about. I'm going to go ahead and turn the phone lines on. The number to get me live right now, 888-961-0222. Again, 888-961-0222. I'm your host, Kenny Michaels. This is Striking Gold. Welcome aboard. We have the amazing Wendy on phones this morning. Go ahead and call in again, 888-961-0222. All right. Well, first thing I want to mention this morning, ladies and gentlemen, is the former futures trader and commodities trader for Goldman Sachs came out on Friday and said, you ready for this? Gold to 10,000. Wow. Gold to 10,000, let's go, baby. And we all know that Donald Trump is opening up Fort Knox. First president to do so in almost 70 years. Okay, he's opening up Fort Knox. Why is he opening up Fort Knox? I talked about this last week. Why does he have such an interest in Fort Knox? I don't get it. I don't understand. Well, of course I understand. The whole world's going to gold. Okay, Bitcoin's a failure, crypto sucks, the dollar isn't worth anything, so the world's going to gold. And of course, we being the leaders of the free world, lead the way. And so Trump is now heading to Fort Knox because I believe, and many articles believe, he's going to use what's in there to help pay down our national debt. It's brilliant. And we continue to bring in more and more gold, because as Trump said, there's no tariff on gold. We are in the process, I believe, Trump is in the process of repricing gold. This is why he has such an obsession with physical gold and silver. And you've heard me say before that if Trump reprices gold, it's going to explode. Gold was repriced back in, I think, 1933 or 1934, something like that, where they took it off the market for 48 hours, brought it back 75% higher. This is going to be way bigger than that. Because think about the difference of the world between 1933 and today. On top of all that, the war in Iran is settling. If the war in Iran is settling, oil prices go down. what happens to gold and silver? They work in an opposite effect of oil prices. So if oil prices go down, gold and silver explode. That's why the new predictions this week are 10,000 by Goldman Sachs. The Bank of America's calling for 9,000. This is nuts. Okay. They're calling for silver at, let's see, 250 by the end of the year. All because now with the war settling, they know what's going to happen to gold. The only thing holding back gold and silver were oil prices. Right? Now, here we go. So you want to move your retirement account. You want to move your cash into physical gold and silver for sure. All right. The number to get me live, 888-961-0222. That's the number to get me live. I'm Kenny Michaels. 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All right. Something else. For those of you that have 401ks, 403bs, 457as, thrift savings plans, these are accounts that are under your company, meaning the place you work or the place you used to work. 401ks and 403bs, those types of accounts are now new identity theft targets. I warned you about this 6 months ago. I said, get out of paper, get into gold. You cannot scam gold. You cannot scam gold. But you can scam paper. And all these retirement accounts are now becoming the new identity theft target. And so what you want to do is move into gold. Protect your money. Okay, here's something else you should know. More and more employers are no longer contributing or pausing contributions to your retirement account. That means your growth is going to be stagnant. It means your growth is going to be held back. Hell no, move to gold. Okay, there is something that you need to understand when you have cash in the bank and when you have a retirement account. Look at when you started your retirement account 30 years ago. Yes, it's grown. Sure, of course. But take a look at the last 10 years. You're 10 years older, and this thing's bouncing around like a crazy Super Bowl. Okay? The volatility in the stock market is not your friend. It's your enemy. Physical gold and silver is your safety net. It's your safe haven. It's your insurance. It's knowing that money will be there when you need it. By far. And the opening of Fort Knox is telling you where we're headed. And so as you move your retirement account or your cash in the physical gold and silver, pay attention to this from the good-looking Kenny Michaels. You are moving into an investment that the whole world wants. The dollar is not what the whole world wants. In international trade, these countries are all shying away from the U.S. dollar. If I own something and nobody wants it, it's not worth anything. That makes sense, right? Yeah, I'll say it again. If I have something and nobody wants it, it's not worth anything. But if I have something and everybody wants it, guess what? It's worth a fortune. That's why you're seeing the numbers now. And the war is now coming to an end. Donald Trump made an announcement the other day that we have largely have an agreement with Iran. That means oil prices are going to tumble. When oil prices tumble, gold explodes. 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Okay? Now, remember this about silver and gold. It never used to be a product that grew. It was just a product that sat there and looked shiny and looked beautiful. Not anymore. Number one most profitable investment in America, physical gold and silver. You got it. Okay? And the funny thing is, you got people like Mark Cuban 3 days ago said, I should have bought more gold when it was less. Gold's the way of the future. Mark Cuban said, gold is where it's at. Ain't that the truth, Mark, baby? Okay? Read the repricing of gold and silver that's being discussed by our president and everybody else in the world is creating growth. You want to go where growth is created, not where it has been. You want to go where it's created. That makes sense, right? That's how we retire at a young age. Okay? Or be able to retire. Okay? Now, ladies and gentlemen, a new article came out on Fortune.com that says that Americans are dipping into their retirement accounts. Please pay attention to what I'm about to tell you because it's going to save you a boatload of money. So pay attention to this. Americans are dipping into their retirement accounts as a hardship to pay everyday bills. That's what it's saying. It's at a record high, up 252% since COVID. It's at a record high of people dipping into their retirement accounts. Now, I get that's what it's for. I get it. But hear me out. Before you dip into your money, move it to gold. Why? Well, if you stay in paper and you dip into your money, you're taxed heavily by your uncle. If you are not, into paper and you're in gold and you take the withdrawal out in the metal itself, guess what? You pay a lot less tax. So if you are going to need your money from a retirement account as a hardship, take it in gold and silver and then cash that gold and silver in with Golden Crest. So if you think you're going to need to dip into your retirement account, move it to gold first, not after. Because once you take the money out and you're in paper, then guess what? You're taxed. Okay? So, I'm telling you now, call Golden Crest Metals, 888-406-6222. 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Okay? And gold is not gold, and silver is not silver. 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Okay? That gets you with me. The point I'm getting at is this, people. Look what's going on in the world. We've had this war with Iran. It has lasted a lot longer than our president thought. Now he's opening up Fort Knox. Trump is moving us to real money. Trump himself has sold properties and asked to be paid in gold. Why? Why wouldn't he want to be paid in dollar? What does the 45th and 47th president of the United States know that we don't know about the U.S. dollar? Well, I don't care what he knows, but if he don't want it, I don't want it. Right? That makes sense, right? And as I said earlier, if I have something nobody wants, it's not worth anything. Nobody wants the U.S. dollar. Nobody. Nobody wants the U.S. dollar anymore. But what does everybody want? They want gold. They want silver. People like me, seniors like me, and I'm a senior. I know I don't sound it. I know I don't look it. I know I don't act it, but I am. I'm a 64-year-old good-looking stud, but I'm old and I'm a senior like you. And so I realize that my retirement account is something I'm going to need at some point. Maybe not, but probably. And if I get into a hardship and I have to withdraw from my retirement account, you want to be in gold first, not after. Once you make the withdrawal, you're taxed. You can't stop it. But if you move to physical gold and silver first, and then you dip into your retirement account because of a hardship, well, now you take it out in the physical metal and you keep more and Uncle Sam gets a lot less. Okay? All right. The number to get.

0: something going on in the banking system why you want to get your money out. You were smart. You took your money out of the bank. You bought physical gold and silver. And you got, it was a process that took about how long, sir?
1: 5 minutes.
0: 5 minutes.
1: I got out of the ditch and answered the phone. And it took about 5 minutes to decide what we wanted. And you said, okay. And sent you, talked to Heather, and she sent me a nice envelope from FedEx, and I went to the bank, got a check, put it in there. You had it the next day for some reason, and FedEx is fast, and we're good from there.
0: Well, that's good. That's great. So I'm glad the process went well. I know for being this week's gold miner, you're going to receive a free Silver Eagle coin coming to your door. Congrats on that. But I want to ask you, you know, I say all the time on my show that if you go to kennysgoldquiz.com, which you did, by the way, congrats, that when you go to kennysgoldquiz.com, you're going to get me, the good looking guy, you know, and then I always say that I'm going to send you free silver for tuning into my show. Sir, on your transaction, correct, Robert, on your transaction that you did, how much free silver did we send you?
1: $8,000 worth, 62 ounces.
0: Wow, $8,000 worth of silver. So, you know, one of the things that people don't know is China is creating an issue of a massive silver shortage in the world. That shortage is getting more and more. This free silver people are getting from me, think about that alone. Think about if that $8,000. If silver keeps climbing the way they're saying it's going to go, think about the profit you make on that $8,000, and that's free money.
1: Right. And then I could put the pickleball court in the backyard.
0: There you go.
1: Just
0: now,
1: for that.
0: So as soon as you put the pickleball court in for free, sir, I'm going to come play. Absolutely. Listen, Robert, I want to thank you for being this week's gold miner. Thanks for allowing us to help
1: you. Thank
0: you. Congrats on the 8,000. You're welcome. Congrats on the 8,000 free silver, buddy. Okay.
1: All right. I'll still be talking to you. Don't worry about it.
0: You got it. Have a great day. God bless. Bye-bye.
1: Thank you, sir.
0: Yep. Bye-bye. All right, the number to get me live, 888-961-0222. I'm Kenny Michaels. This is Striking Gold. If you're ready to get moving, you're ready to finally take the plunge and say, you know what? I've been listening to you long enough, Mr. Michaels. Enough of this nonsense. Enough of this garbage. Get me the gold. Let's go. Let's get you the gold. Let's get you the silver. Call 888-406-6222. That is the number to get Golden Crest medals. They'll get you going. Or if you want me to get you going, go to kennysgoldquiz.com. All right. So one thing I want to mention, and I'm going to start this conversation. I know in a few minutes we're going to take a break, and I'll bring it back up after break. This is very important. For those of you with money in the bank, pay attention to this. Please, dear God, listen to me. When you put money in the bank, and you put it into a CD or a money market or a high-yield savings account, and the bank pays you interest on your money, if you want to call it that. It's a joke, but they call it interest. At the end of the year, you receive an interest 1099 tax form for the interest you earned. Now you have to take that tax form, go to your accountant when you file your taxes, and say, hey, here's my interest income that I earned from the bank. So the bank already paid you very little. Then you're taxed on the very little. So you lost money. It's nuts. It's a screwed up system. Big time. The bank says, hey, Mr. Michaels, we're giving you this much interest on your money. And then at the end of the year, they send me a tax form. Now I take that tax form, go to my accountant, and I pay taxes on that money. There's nothing left of that money. It's the dumbest system ever invented. How do you avoid it? Take a wild guess. Move to physical gold and silver. Why? Well, think about it.

take the money out of the bank that's earning you 3. Silver in the last 6 months is up 50%. Silver's up 140% in the last year. Gold's up 50% in the last year. So think about this. You take the money out of the bank that's giving you 3% that you have to pay tax on. Instead, you take it, you buy gold and silver. The gold and silver shipped to your house. You put it in a safe at home. Don't do nothing. And if silver goes up 140% in the next year, you gain that 140% with no tax form. There is no tax form. None. So what happens? You're making money without having to pay Uncle Sam. Does that make sense to you? That's why I say every week, gold and silver is the best investment you can invest your money in, especially if you're a senior. If you're a senior, you want to put your money in safety and in growth. That's gold and silver. You are about to see a major explosion in gold and silver because oil prices are dropping. Because the war is coming to an end. And oil prices and gold work in an inverse relationship. When oil goes down, gold goes up. And now that the war is settling, oil prices are coming down. That means gold's going to explode. Okay? So, move your money into physical gold and silver. Another thing, money in the bank. When you die, what happens? Someone goes into the bank to get the money and they're taxed on that, not in gold. All right, we're going to take a quick break. When we come back, we'll continue this conversation about cash in the bank. If you want to have questions about moving to gold and silver, call me here, 888-961-0222, or go to kennysgoldquiz.com. We'll be right back.

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2: The UFC venue is taking shape on the White House lawn as crews assemble a 4,000-plus seat temporary arena on the White House South Lawn, the venue for next month's UFC Freedom 250. President Trump announced plans for the first of its kind event earlier this year. A large arch depicting the American flag can already be seen over the White House. The UFC event is on June 14th, Flag Day, and President Trump's 80th birthday. IndyCar is also hosting a race in Washington, D.C. in August as part of the 250th celebration. For the Fox News Rundown, I'm Jeff Manasso.

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2: Welcome back to the show. I'm your host, Kenny Michaels. This is Striking Gold. 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And then you get, of course, yours truly. All right. So we were on the topic of cash in the bank. And as I said to you, the bank puts your money into an account. Some of you go for CDs. That's stupid. Some of you go for high-yield savings accounts. Stupid. Some of you go for money market accounts. Stupid. Okay, why is it stupid? Well, here's why it's stupid. Because the bank doesn't pay anything to begin with, right? That's the standing joke, right? The bank doesn't pay anything to begin with. So if they give you 2%, 3%, 4%, and then have the nerve at the end of the year to send you a tax form, and then you got to pay tax on the lousy 2 or 3%, that they gave you, you made nothing. You probably lost money, if you think about it. You probably legitimately lost money. But imagine having an investment with that same money that goes up 140% in a year and there's no tax form. Imagine that. Is that not better off? And let me go one step further. When you have money in the bank, and then the Lord calls your name to come home, and now your heirs are left to go get the money out of the bank, your heirs go into the bank with your death certificate saying, hey, my mom died, my dad died, I'm next in line here. And all of a sudden, Uncle Sam says, yeah, so are we. And they get money. But imagine if that money was in physical gold and silver in your home. And the Lord calls your name. Now let's play out that scenario. All of a sudden, the person inheriting your money goes opens the safe at home. 24 right, 34 left, 26 right, 18 left. Click, the safe is open. And what's in that safe? The beautiful, gorgeous, shiny, stunningly gorgeous physical gold and silver. And your heirs take that out and take it home. And there is no Uncle Sam. I tell people all the time, it is the best way to transfer wealth to your next generation with zero government involvement. Now, wouldn't it be better to have your money in something that makes 140% in the last year and there's no tax form for that growth? Would that not be better than putting it in something that pays you 3%? Then they tax you on the 3%. It's a scam, man. So you make nothing. Now let's look at retirement accounts. If you have an IRA, a 401k, a 403b, you're sitting in the stock market, God help you, I'll pray for you, and you're in the stock market and all of a sudden you die. Something happens to you. The Lord calls your name. It's inevitable. Even as good looking as I am, one day he's going to call my name. Now he will say when I get up to the gates, wow, Mr. Michaels, you're the best looking dude we have up here. But I hope I get up there. Oh, please, God. Anyway, listen to me. So if you have a retirement account and the Lord calls your name, now somebody inherits that retirement account. Now they have to take money out of it every year until it's down to zero. That's the law of an inherited retirement account. But now every time they take money out, what happens? Here comes your uncle. That uncle, dude, that guy's greedy. So now here comes your Uncle Sam. Hey. I know you inherited your dad's IRA, but pay up, brother. You owe me money. So, but when your retirement account is in physical gold and silver, and the Lord calls your name, let's play the scenario out. Now your beneficiary inherits this new IRA, the one that's in gold and silver. They still have to drain the account, yes. But now, aha, now, they take it out in the physical metal. Do they still pay tax? Yes. Do they pay a lot less? Yes. So now Uncle Sam don't get the whole amount. Uncle Sam doesn't get the amount he was expecting to get. He gets less. Surprise. Surprise, you greedy uncle. You're not getting as much as you thought you were because I took it in gold. A precious metals IRA is the only retirement account that you can take a withdrawal in something other than the stinking U.S. dollar. And you benefit, and your heirs benefit, from taking the withdrawal in metal rather than dollars. Now, I know what some of you are thinking. You're like, well, okay, Mr. Michaels, I agree you're good looking, but what happens if I take my money out in physical gold and silver, but now I need the money? No problem. You bought the gold and silver through your IRA from Golden Crest Metals. No problem. You sell the metals back to Golden Crest Metals. No fees, no commissions. And they turn it into dollars. And guess what? The buyback doesn't have to be reported. So there you go. Problem solved. Figures. Gold and silver is God's money, right? And God knew what he was doing when he created it. God knows what he's doing. Okay? God's not a fan of Uncle Sam either. But hear me out. So it benefits you to be in physical gold and silver for growth. Hell, what else is up 140% and about to explode now that the war is over? And Trump is opening up Fort Knox. Why is Trump opening up Fort Knox? Why is there a 22-foot gold statue of Trump at Doral, Florida at his golf course? Why is there a gold logo at the international airport? There's a logo of Trump in gold. There's a statue of him in gold. He brought in $100 million from Venezuela in gold. He said no tariffs on gold. He decorated the Oval Office in gold. What is with this guy's obsession with gold? Because he's smart. He understands that this is real money. That our dollar is not real money. Okay, he gets it. Now he's knocking on Fort Knox, and there's a lot of talk about the repricing of gold and silver. So there's tax benefits, privacy benefits, safety benefits, growth benefits. What more do you want? You can't say that about your stocks. Stocks are high risk, gold is low risk. Stocks are high tax, gold is low tax, sometimes no tax, depending how you buy it. Stocks are risky, gold is safety. Stocks are volatile, gold is growth, silver is growth. Paper is what people are not wanting. Gold is what everybody is wanting. Again, back to the beginning of this show when I said, if I have something that nobody wants, it's not worth anything. That makes sense, right? If I have a car and I'm trying to sell it and nobody wants it, it's not worth anything. Wake up. This makes sense to you, right? Please, dear God, raise your hand so I can see you if it makes sense to you. Please, dear God. Put your hand on the radio right now and feel the warmth of my sincerity. If nobody wants it, it's not worth anything. Nobody wants our dollar. Nobody wants our dollar. But the whole world wants gold. The whole world's hoarding gold, hoarding silver. So that's driving it up. It's making it the most profitable investment in the world. And it's real. And they're relying on the leader. They're relying on the leader of the free world, Mr. Donald Trump, to show the way. And so Donald Trump has decided to open up Fort Knox. So now he's dealing with Fort Knox. Why? What is the plan with gold, Mr. Trump? Please tell us. I know you want to reprice it. Please, Jesus, I hope that happens. Imagine putting your retirement account into something that is worth X dollars now, goes off the market for 48 hours and comes back whammo slammo a lot higher. It's instant gratification, is it not? There's article after article after article about Trump repricing gold. The Jerusalem Post had an article that all the central banks around the world, that means all the countries, all the other countries' Federal Reserves, want Trump to reprice gold. He's getting a lot of pressure about it. And there's a lot of talk that he's going to. And there's a lot of you tuning into this show by me, the good-looking Kenny Michaels, who are procrastinators. You're going to be the loser at the end because the gold will get to a point where you can't afford it. You can't afford it. You can't afford it. You can now. So with oil prices going down, gold's about to explode now because the war is coming to an end. Trump said when the war ends, gold, oil prices will come down. And oil works in an inverse relationship to gold. When oil goes up, gold goes down. When oil goes down, gold goes up. So if the war's ending, oil's going down. If oil's going down, gold's going up. Buy it now. Pick your retirement account, move it into physical gold and silver. 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So, that's where we're at. 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All right. Why Golden Crest Metals? There's a lot of gold companies out there. You heard me say last week, and I'll say it again. You heard me say that people don't do their homework. You have to do your homework when you choose a gold company. And I've done my homework. 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Of all the gold companies in the world, why did Bloomberg choose them? Because of their business model, because of their business, their ethics and morals, because of their business practices. Listen, people, there are people that here. There's a company that advertised on Fox News, a gold company. With a gray-haired man. Okay, guess what? When you go to the Better Business Bureau and you type that company name into the Better Business Bureau and you click on complaints, there's 86 complaints in the last 12 months. That's 7 a month. Would you eat at a restaurant that had 7 complaints every month? Would you eat there? Probably not. Would you move your retirement account to somebody or your money to somebody that's got 7 complaints a month? There's another one. 53 complaints in the last 12 months. There's another one, 36 complaints in the last 12 months. And all the online guys, the big guys online, they're even worse. One guy, one online company has 140 complaints in the last 12 months. That's 12 complaints a month. And you're going to send them money? 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And there I am, looking beautiful in a suit and tie. And yo, man, that dude is, I can't believe that guy's 64 years old. My wife says that all the time. She's, honey, I can't believe you're 64. I said, yes, I know, honey. I look 30. I act 30. I wish I was 30, but I'm not. But I'm 64, so I'm a senior. And the reason that's important, and I'm proud of that, the reason that's important is because the people tuning into this show are seniors. So I'm you. I'm you. Don't sit here and tell me, well, you're not us yet. You don't understand. Oh, I do understand. I am you. I'm a 64-year-old man who has children, who has a grandson. I understand about legacy. I understand about wanting to retire. I understand about needing your money to retire. So put it in gold. I love the people who say, Mr. Michaels, I'm a conservative guy. I say, okay, do you have an IRA? I do. Are you in stocks? I am. Well, then you're a liar. What do you mean? What do you mean I'm a liar? How does a good-looking guy call me a liar? Well, think about it. You're conservative, but you're in stock. That's like saying I'm a virgin, but I'm pregnant. And that's only happened once. In the world's time, that's only happened one time. You can't be conservative and be in stocks. If you're conservative, you're in gold. You're in safety. You can't be a conservative person and be in high-risk assets. That just doesn't make sense. But what does make sense is if you are conservative, move to a conservative investment, physical gold and silver. So that's why, as a senior, I can relate. When we're young, yeah, we take risks, sure. And if you're 30 years old and you're tuning into this show, this show probably isn't for you. But I'm telling you now, if you tell me you're conservative, you better move to gold. Because stocks are not a conservative investment. All right, the number to get me live right now, 888-961-0222. That gets you live with me. We have the amazing Wendy on phones this morning. Again, 888-961-0222. Or you can go right to kennysgoldquiz.com, fill out the couple of questions on that little website. And guess what? It comes to my email. And then the good-looking Kenny Michaels calls you. I know you're going to be shocked hearing from me. Don't be. 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Okay? All right. One last thing I want to mention. Ladies and gentlemen, there's a lot of predictions about gold. One knucklehead thinks gold's going to go to 20,000. He's a knucklehead. He's a knucklehead. I'm not even going to mention his name because he's a knucklehead. But the former top futures trader for Goldman Sachs, his name is Jeff Currie, spelled C-U-R-R-I-E, says gold's going to 10,000. Bank of America is calling for 8. Chase Bank was calling for 9. Wells Fargo is calling for 8. Bank of America is calling for 7,500. All by the end of the year. Some of these guys are going to be right. all by the end of the year. Why? Because the war's ending. Oil prices are going to sink. Okay? And so at the end of the day, listen carefully. You want to put your money where we're going. You want to put your money where there's growth and where there's safety. Right? And as a senior, that's smart. We learned earlier today on the show that if you put your money in the bank pays you interest, then they send you a tax form, then you got to pay the tax on the interest, so you made nothing, probably lost money. Money in the bank should be to pay your bills, and that's it. If the bank will give you 140% in a year like silver has in the last year, then hell, put your money in the bank. And let me know what bank, because I'll put my money there. But that's unlikely. So instead, move your money into metals. You get growth, you get privacy, and you avoid the tax form. All right, thanks for tuning into the show. I'm Kenny Michaels. 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Bye-bye.

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3: It's May 30th, and this is your Fox Daily Snapshot. Today is National Creativity Day. Founded in 2018, the day is meant to encourage everyone to celebrate the creative spirit and let their imaginations run wild. So whether your outlet is painting, music, filmmaking, even knitting, show the world your hidden talent. Also on this date in 1896, the first auto accident took place in New York City. Driver Henry Wells was taking part in a horseless wagon race when he lost control of his vehicle and crashed into cyclist Evelyn Thomas. Wells was arrested for the accident while Thomas suffered a broken leg. And in 2020,
4: ignition, liftoff of the Falcon 9 and Crew Dragon, go NASA, go SpaceX.
3: The SpaceX Falcon 9 rocket launched from Cape Canaveral, carrying the Dragon capsule to the International Space Station, marking the first time a private company launched astronauts into space. I'm Tushar Saxena, and that's your Fox Daily Snapshot.
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6: It is the quintessential imagery of a desperate man drained of all strength and power. 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Dr. Carlos Campo, the Museum of the Bible.
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7: 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Nothing had the influence and the power of Scripture.
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8: This is House Call for Health. A surge in relief aid is heading for part of Africa stricken by Ebola, with Europe and the United Nations recently contributing supplies, the European Union and UNICEF, a key UN relief organization, sending tons of supplies to the Democratic Republic of Congo. UNICEF says the shipment includes essential medicines, infection prevention and control items, personal protective equipment, cholera and malaria treatment supplies, high-performance tents and related equipment. UNICEF says the delivery of supplies is being made difficult by the Congo's unstable security situation and lack of health services. The supplies are expected to support humanitarian work going to about 100,000 people affected by the outbreak. This has some American airports screened for the disease, including Atlanta's Hartsfield-Jackson, Houston, and Dulles International in Virginia. For more health news, go to foxnewshealth.com. 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I'm Lisa Brady, Fox News.
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11: PS4 and Xbox One players, you're losing another one. And if you're a big fan of the free-to-play battle royale Call of Duty Warzone, this one stings. In another step to end support for the last generation's consoles, June 4th, new downloads will stop for the game. Warzone will stay on the current generation of platforms like the PS5 and Xbox Series consoles. And the Xbox Games Showcase 2026 on June 7th. The most anticipated game is clearly the pre prequel to the long successful Gears of War franchise, subtitled E-Day. Among the dozens of first-party and third-party games, another high-profile one is the remake of the original Halo story, Campaign Evolved. It's expected to take a chunk of the showcase, showing off the graphical and gameplay updates to the original. And we're looking out for, but not expecting, any news about Microsoft's next generation of console, currently called Project Helix, which is designed to play console and PC games. Eamon Dignam, Fox News.
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12: Stevens, the House will debate the War Powers Act, which could remove President Trump's ability to lead the war in Iran. House Speaker Mike Johnson on Fox.
13: I don't believe it'll pass, and I hope it doesn't, because we don't need to take the authority away from the Commander-in-Chief and the Pentagon right now at this critical moment. The Operation Epic Fury has long since ended.
12: Maine's U.S. Senate race still in the spotlight.
14: Senator Susan Collins is facing a tough challenge from Democratic candidate Graham Plattner. A poll from the University of New Hampshire shows 51% of voters would vote for Plattner if the general election were held today. 42% would vote for Collins, and that's despite a slew of controversies surrounding Plattner, including some Reddit posts and now a covered chest tattoo depicting an image recognized as a Nazi symbol.
12: And that's Fox's Madeline Rivera in D.C. 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
12: Yet. I'm Paul Stevens, Fox News. President Trump looking to make a quote-unquote final determination on a proposed ceasefire extension with Iran.
14: It does remain unclear at the moment whether Iran has indeed agreed to the president's key asks, and that includes Iran's commitment to never obtain a nuclear weapon. President Trump also demanded unrestricted shipping traffic in the Strait of Hormuz and the removal of mines in the waterway. And regarding Iran's highly enriched uranium, the president says the stockpile will be unearthed by the United States, which it is agreed is the only country along with China with the mechanical capability of doing so in close coordination and conjunction with the Islamic Republic of Iran plus the International Atomic Energy Agency and destroyed.
12: And that's Fox's Madeline Rivera with details from D.C. Anti-ICE protesters clashing with police and several were arrested in New Jersey outside of the Delaney Hall ICE Detention Center. Fox's C.B. Cotton.
15: On Friday, state troopers actually took over security operations outside the facility at the direction of New Jersey Governor Mikey Sherrill. She called it an effort to create a, quote, peaceful protest zone. But our cameras capturing tense clashes between protesters and law enforcement. New Jersey's attorney general released a statement saying a, quote, limited number of people set off fireworks and threw tear gas at law enforcement, prompting state troopers to temporarily clear the area. In her statement, she added that there were, quote, overwhelmingly peaceful protesters at Delaney Hall.
12: And some pro-ICE protesters were seen outside that facility earlier this morning. Coming up tonight, we'll find out who we matched up with the New York Knicks in the upcoming NBA Finals. Defending champ Oklahoma City Thunder set to host the San Antonio Spurs Game 7 of the Western Conference Finals. Tips off at 8 p.m. The NBA Finals will resume on June 3rd. 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
12: War Secretary Pete Hegseth meeting with his counterparts from Australia and the UK in Singapore to discuss the AUKUS partnership and its role in the Indo-Pacific area. The secretary pledging U.S. commitment to that ongoing alliance.
0: The United States, as we've said from the beginning, and we think the review we undertook only strengthened this partnership, remains committed to the AUKUS partnership and is moving as quickly as possible to enhance our combined submarine presence in the Pacific region.
12: And the AUKUS meeting comes as China has expanded its fleet in the Pacific, Secretary Hegseth promising to continue U.S. presence there as well. Strong winds, heavy rain expected along the New England coast this weekend. In Boston, Fox Weather's Katie Byrne.
14: We're expecting some of that weather to impact really all of eastern Massachusetts. The wind advisory has been expanded to include all of eastern Massachusetts and Rhode Island, with wind gusts up to 55 miles per hour possible for us. For Cape Cod and Nantucket, that advisory has actually been upgraded to a high wind warning. The National Weather Service saying that rain and strong, potentially damaging winds could impact parts of southern New England throughout the day. The rain would actually be welcome news here because we have moderate to severe drought remaining for eastern Massachusetts. So far this year, Boston has received about 10 inches of rain when it would normally have seen closer to 17 and a half inches by now.
12: And the FAA is warning that over the next couple of days, some airport ground stops and delays are possible in the region. Another U.S. strike on an alleged drug boat killing three. The U.S. military and CENTCOM saying it carried out that strike Friday on a boat accused of smuggling drugs in the eastern Pacific Ocean. That raid, they say, killed three men. It was the third attack this week, and those three deaths pushed the overall number of those killed to over 200 people by those operations. I'm Paul Stevens. This is Fox News.
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3: New shakeup in Washington, D.C. President Donald Trump endorsed Ken Paxton for Senate over incumbent Senator John Cornyn. Meanwhile, in Georgia, Derek Dooley has earned himself a spot in a runoff. And finally, in Kentucky, Congressman Thomas Massie lost his primary battle.
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26: 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That number is 979-59-MONEY, 979-596-6639. Any topics that you have top of mind, you want us to touch on it, It's all fair game. You want to talk about estate planning. You want to talk about tax planning. You want to talk about business exit strategies. You want to talk about highly appreciated, highly concentrated stock that you have no idea how to unwind because you're worried about the federal tax, the state income tax, the capital gains tax, the IRMA charge, which is tied to your Medicare Part B premiums, and then the net investment income tax. It's like, jeesh. There are strategies and ways that you can get around it, or at least have a better understanding of how these things would actually function for your situation. So you're just not stuck in this position where, like, you don't know, so then you're not making a decision. And a lot of times you're not making a decision, at least in my experience, a decision, especially like cash, for instance, Alex.
2: Mm-hmm. Yeah.
26: You know, sometimes, especially what I've seen for young, dynamic, high income earners that are really starting to, like, get more sophisticated, they find themselves where they're at a net positive of cash flow. And before you know it, they're sitting on a large chunk of cash and it's like, ah, I don't know what to do. It's like, I've never had this amount of cash before and I don't want to see it go away. And if I invest it, the market's at all time high. So I want it to go down and maybe I want to buy this property, but I also need, I know my money to be working for me long term. It's like, these are real life questions. Yeah. But the bottom line is, it's once you know the different paths and how they work, how they operate, how they would apply to your situation, look at the entirety of your situation, you feel confident about the decision that you make. So when you make it, even if you run into some turbulence, which hopefully is forecasted in that decision that you make, you stick to it. It's called sticking to a strategy. It's called being disciplined. But to be disciplined with a strategy, it's got to be a good strategy. You got to understand the strategy. And that's usually when a good financial advisor being in your corner is extremely helpful, at least in our experience. I'm Jeremiah Bates. She's Alex Alexandra Lundgren. We're fiduciary financial advisors. And on this topic of the plan,
2: right,
26: the strategy, there are tools that the financial industry across the board uses to help put together those forecasts, to help put together these projections, to help someone understand. I mean, let's just use an easy question. If I retire with $2 million a year and I'm spending $80,000 a year, am I going to run out of money?
2: That's a pretty normal question, right?
26: Maybe it's 2 million, maybe it's less, maybe it's more.
2: And sometimes it's, do I have enough to retire?
26: Do I have enough? I think that's probably the main question.
2: I think,
26: right?
2: That's usually what we get the most is, do I have enough to retire? Which is not a complete question yet. It is a complete question, but we don't have enough facts yet.
26: It's a bit vague.
2: Yeah.
26: You know, but again, when you're approaching retirement or you're on the of retirement, when you ask a client that question, it's like, when do you want to retire? I want to retire yesterday.
2: Okay.
26: It's like, okay, all right, well, let's see. Or there's just this preconceived assumption that, I gotta work for 5 more years.
2: Well, and I find a lot of people come in with this idea of a number in their head. There's a goal of how much has to be accumulated because they're like, well, I read someplace that you have to have $3 million to go into retirement or whatever that number is. But I feel like they either come in with a number they think is their target number and they're not there yet, or I'm not X age yet, so there's no possible way I can retire.
26: This is a couple years ago. Maybe this is about 3 or 4 years ago. One of my best friends, we've known each other since grade school. Still great buds. We live in different states, but it's one of those friends that even if you don't talk to for like 6 months to a year, you just pick up like it never left off. So we were catching up a couple years ago. I'll never forget the conversation. And he's like, well, how much money, and he's progressing in his career, making, a pretty good amount of income, net saver, doing all the right things. He's like, tell me how much money I need to retire. I'm like, well, there's more to it. He's like, no. He's like really trying to impress me. He's like, give me a number. Is it 2 million? Is it 4 million? Is it 5 million? I'm like, the answer depends. I'm like, it really does. Like, and it's like, there's so many different ways that you could look at it being a just standard headline number. It truly is. I mean, because maybe that number's too low. Maybe it's right in the sweet spot.
2: Maybe your Social Security amount's different. Maybe you want to not count that. Maybe you've got an inheritance that's going to happen at some point. We don't know when, but at some point. I mean, well, there's so many variables.
26: Well, especially on the inheritance side, it was interesting. I had a conversation with a client, and I met with him last year. He was in a similar spot where, luckily he was offered a pension. I would say luckily. I mean, hey, that was kind of the protocol and his career path that he chose. And he kind of came in and, like, immediately when he sat down, it was like, I want to retire, but I know I'm not even close. Like that was kind of the main takeaway. So, you know, we're diving into everything. What does the pension look like? What does Social Security look like? If they're married, filing jointly, so there's two Social Securities. It's like, how do we take the pension? What's your spending? What is the liquidity around the other side? Like, we just looked at everything. And it's like, actually, you're working by choice. Like, what do you mean? It's like, well, this was pretty easy. It's like, well, here are your inputs, and here's what you told me that you want to spend.
2: Yeah.
26: And luckily, I want to say, again, don't want to use that word luckily, but in this case, the pension allowed for the 401k to be used to actually buy more, essentially, like credits within the pension.
2: Right.
26: And they preferred that.
2: Known amount.
26: Exactly. They wanted to have that known amount. And it's like, well, based on these projections, like your income is going to be more than what you're spending. And his eyes opened. I was just like, geez. And I was like, oh yeah, by the way, you'll still have liquidity inside of your 401k. That allows you to have that buffer to like enhance quality of life, because one of the spouse health is in question. So the main takeaway of that meeting, and that they were holding in highest precedent, like on their totem pole of like priorities, was like, we don't know how much longer health is going to be good. It's like, we want to capture that now. Like
2: time is a factor.
26: These next 5 years are like, we want to hold sacred. And this is when we really want to do some fun stuff. And it's like, well, here's how you do it. I mean, it's on paper. It's great. So they were all happy leaving. It's like, man, I can't, you know, feel so much better. And fast forward the clock. So we're, you know, we're a little bit over a year from the last time we met. And he's like, hey, I need to meet with you. Things have changed. And that's exactly it. Parent passed away. There's going to be inheritance. The other spouse, their parents are aging. So, you know, now there's a relatively sizable amount of inheritance that they'll receive pretty much tax-free. It's like, does this change anything? I'm like, this changes everything. I'm like, again, it's not like you want to show optimism in that situation.
2: Right.
26: But again, like the takeaway in that meeting again was like, hey, it's just the reality. Like, we don't want to look at this as like some positive windfall. It stinks. There's obviously the emotional component. But there is that reality where if you have a parent that lists you as the beneficiary, they age and they pass away, you're going to inherit it. So having a strategy around that's good. So I just wanted to, it was just funny you brought up the inheritance side. And we had like a real meeting conversation with the client on that. But when we're talking about these forecasts or these tools that are available for advisors or even for individual investors.
2: Oh yeah, you can find these online and
26: you can find them online. You got probably run it through some AI or maybe your employer plan, like your 401k gives you that.
2: Oh, those tools.
26: Yeah, if you want to call them that, right? I mean, it's like, hey, here's this tool. It's a miter saw that can, you know, it's got the bevel and it slides. It's like, I could do a lot of stuff. It's like, hey, I just need to chop the wood, right?
2: Right.
26: So it's like, you look at these tools that are on there and most of the time it's in the form of this gauge.
2: Yeah.
26: Where it's like
2: a percentage.
26: It's a percentage or a gauge. And you know, if it's not looking good, it's red, and then if it's looking better, it slowly gets to a better shade of orange, then light yellow, and then you start to get in that green area,
2: right.
26: And that usually coincides with a percent next to
2: of
26: it.
2: Where success like is what they say.
26: Like a probability of success, meaning if you're in between that 85 to 99 or 100%, you know, you could take that away as like, wow, I'm on track. I'm going to make it. And what we're here to really unwind or dive into is these tools, how to view them and understand their role in your whole planning process. Because we have these tools, Alex, we use them,
2: we lean
26: on
2: them.
26: But it's important, again, to if you're going to develop your retirement strategy around just a number that gives you a high degree of confidence that you're going to succeed in retirement, you got to know what it means. You got to know what this...
2: What does it represent, truly?
26: What this Monte Carlo simulation actually means to you. Is it something that you should lean on, that you should take as complete financial gospel? And we're going to dive into it. Why it's important, the takeaways, and some things that you should lean on, and some places where it certainly can fall short. So again, it's your retirement. You gotta have a high degree of, dare I say, certainty that you're not going to run out of money.
2: Before you turn off that paycheck.
26: Are these tools going to do that for you? We'll talk about that when we come back. This is The Real Money Pros. We got to take a break. Stay with us.
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26: Hope if I unmuted my mic. Welcome back to The Real Money Pros. I'm Jeremiah Bates. She is Alexandra Lundgren. Again, phone lines are open. If you want to call us, talk about these financial planning tools. If you're looking at a gauge on a screen that gives you... that makes you feel good, makes you feel bad, shows that your plan's going to fail, or show that it's undeniably going to succeed, call us. We can give you our thoughts on it. 979-59-MONEY. You can also send us a text message to 979-596-6639. And here's the deal. 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We're not here to sell. We're here to guide. 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We're fiduciary advisors. There's no secret product that is going to be the fix-all for everything. We're not here to scare you of like, oh, the market volatility, and here's this item that fixes that, right, and you can have your cake and eat it too. That's not the case here. We're here to educate you, talk about your specific situation and strategies that have withstood the test of time and how it could save you money, get you better returns, get you more efficient around

0: Market assumption based on historical returns back to 1871. So, and then they basically, they just kind of scramble them up every time they run a scenario.
1: Yeah, and it runs over 1,000 different market scenarios. And within those 1,000 different market scenarios, some of those years in that analysis have really good returns early. Some of those scenarios, there's market crashes really early. Some have high inflation. Some have long bear markets. Some have bull markets. It's kind of just scattered across the board. And based, and after running these simulations, based on what you have, your inputs, if you will,
0: yep,
1: it's gonna arrive at, will you succeed? Like, meaning, did your plan succeed in 84% of those simulations? Did it succeed in the, in 90%? Did it succeed in 50%?
0: And what does succeed mean?
1: There you go.
0: Right?
1: It's
0: so
1: a really good point.
0: In all these 1,000 calculations, what succeed means, according to that Monte Carlo simulation, is that whatever death age you've put in, when you die, you have at least $1 left.
1: Mm-hmm.
0: Unless you've put in a legacy calculation, and then that would be required to be left. It doesn't have anything that says maybe you change spending. It doesn't have anything that says this expense might go away, unless it's something that you can turn off, but you can't randomly turn it off. It doesn't, you know, there's a, it doesn't let really change what your prediction is, your life prediction is, which most people will underpredict their life expectancy, by the way, by about 10 years.
1: Really?
0: Yeah.
1: Interesting.
0: Yeah.
1: Okay. All right. So make
0: that's
1: sure
0: a Social Security statistic.
1: When
0: by
1: you're
0: the way.
1: When you're looking at your expiration dates, make sure you're not underestimating. It's funny. I'll meet with clients and they're like, eh, "There's no way I'm going to make it to 95." I was like, "Okay, I get that, but
0: just in case,
1: I don't want you and I to be sitting here when you're 95 and you're rocking and rolling like, ah, I'm out of money." It's like, no, let's just make sure that we can put some stress on this, and then we can make point in time decisions based on the inevitable curveballs that will be thrown in your life that the Monte Carlo simulation cannot account for. Listen, this Monte Carlo or this little graph or this probability of success that we're talking about, if you're looking at these or an advisor has been presenting those, essentially the takeaway is this. You don't look at it and if it's in the red or shows a likelihood of the plan failing that you are SOL, right? And it also doesn't mean that if you have a great degree of success that you got nothing to worry about. Because, again, it's all based on the assumptions that these simulations are running. Now, one thing I do appreciate about these Monte Carlo simulations is that it does not assume that you're going to get a stated growth rate automatically year
0: right
1: over year, like a linear growth rate where it's like,
0: we apply a 6% average every year.
1: Which means, you know, that 100,000 that you start in year one, and that the next year, you know, it's going to be 106,000. And then that 106,000 is going to get 6% on the next year. And that's going to get 6% on the next year. That is not reality.
0: Not with investing.
1: So when you look at the Monte Carlo, you're kind of, the one thing that you can appreciate is that it does represent that there will inevitably be market volatility. And if there's one risk that it, you have to make sure, in my opinion, and Alex, I'd love to know your thoughts, when you decide to retire, it's what's known as sequence of return risk.
0: Right.
1: Meaning, if you have really, if you retire in year one, you run into a prolonged bear market, that can change assumptions dramatically.
0: But there are ways to mitigate that.
1: Now, there are ways to mitigate that, which we'll get into. But the main thing is with these Monte Carlos, you got to understand like what's going into it. And a prime example of this is, I was working with a client and, you know, the Monte Carlo simulation, you know, it said it was a good success rate, but I'm like, and they just had really good questions. They're like, well, like, what does this actually mean? Like, I'm seeing this 95% success rate. It's like, how are we arriving at that?
0: They want
1: like,
0: the spreadsheet.
1: Yeah, they want the spreadsheet, which, hey, I appreciate. I'm a nuts and bolts guy. Like, I want to see, like, what is the data actually going into this, you know, pretty number that's supposed to make you feel good?
0: That's a great question,
1: which it is great. And you look behind what you could call a ledger or the data input or the assumptions that the plan is running, like it's actually,
0: you get the spreadsheet.
1: You actually take away from that Monte Carlo is an account that we earmarked for long term that they wouldn't touch for probably 15 to 20 years, Monte Carlo a lot of times isn't able to be that nuanced. Like, it's going to say, oh, that account that you're not going to touch for 15 years, well, in year two of your retirement, it's actually down 13%. And by the way, that large withdrawal that you were going to do to fund this goal,

0: we're going to pull it out of that account. That is where these types of tools, there's a bit of...
1: You can't nuance them that specifically.
0: And it's a disconnect between the reality of your situation and what this overall, arguably painting with broad brushstrokes, Monte Carlo simulation does. I'm not saying that this is a useless or tool that shouldn't be used, but you have
1: to... use it differently.
0: You got to understand what that number actually means, how it's arriving at that. So your decision-making protocol is just that much better. Like, that should not be the only thing that we're looking at.
1: Yeah.
0: Because you also got Roth conversions. You got the tax situation. You know, Alex, you mentioned it. What if you get an inheritance? How are we going to receive Social Security? Like, all these things are just as important. And let's talk about how we can mitigate that sequence of return risk. If you're worried about a bad market when you retire, let's make sure that you're prepared for that. We'll be right back.
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13: 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You can also send Alex, A-L-E-X, at therealmoneypros.com as well. Again, therealmoneypros.com is where you can find us. Tap into our educational content. We're trying to get something out there at least weekly, if not more, on top of the podcasted shows that we do weekly as well. So again, we're not here to sell. We're here to guide, give some education, help you make better, more strategic decisions based on real life interactions that we have with clients. It's like I explain, you know, anytime I meet, I'm in that season of life where, you know, my daughter, she's in first grade. So she's just on summer break. So Tori will be second grade. Oh, August, September, around there. My wife's in charge of all that. I'm just like, okay, she's back to school, you know, or she's out of school. Great. Let's have some fun. But I'm in that season of life where, like, I meet new people, because that I probably otherwise meet with, because you have connections through activities in school, activities in sports and all that. And inevitably the question comes up of like, oh, what do you do? It's like, 80% of my time, I am a fiduciary financial advisor, and 20% of my time, maybe that number is actually getting a little bit higher, radio show host and doing the Real Money
1: Pros. Oh, I thought you were going to say marriage counselor.
13: There's a little bit of that too, right?
1: Again, we have to navigate the fact that spouses come from different emotional standpoints a lot of time on Monday. That's education as well.
13: It's funny. So obviously we're on the top of these financial planning tools, specifically the Monte Carlo simulation, which you could also look at. If you've worked with an advisor or you've seen it on your account dashboard, you see this gauge, this graph of success of the success of your retirement when you actually decide to start living off of your assets. That's what we're talking about. And we're diving into what actually makes up that number and the positives and the arguably negatives of that, and how you can. So the more you know these things, then you can actually realize, okay, what does that number actually mean? And if there's one thing amongst a lot of things that the Monte Carlo does not take into consideration, is the emotional component.
1: Absolutely.
13: If we could look at our investments, our money is just ones and zeros, or just that mathematical formula, and just be robotic about it. Hey, it's great. I think you'd see success across the board, which again, that market volatility, which is a feature, not a bug, that where people get reward is the emotional side of things, right? So you kind of almost want that there. And that's why disciplined strategic investors, they just have such a leg up on having success versus someone who is just at the mercy of the whipsaw of the market. And it's just an emotional tornado where they want to get in, they want to get out, they read a headline, they get worried, or they want to buy this stock that's up 3,000% over the past year.
1: Sell it when it goes in half.
13: And you haven't really identified why. It's like, listen, like that's the human component of it. And I'll be the first one to admit, I fall victim to that. I'm like, man, dang it. I fear of missing out. It's like, I had a thought I should have.
1: Oh, I do. I should invest in that. I do some investing in my own account I would never do for a client.
13: Yeah, you know, it's your bucket.
1: But I know I've got the extra.
13: It's your risk money that's not tied to the success of your retirement plan.
1: Absolutely.
13: Alex. So you've done that calculation, and hopefully.
1: I will never put my personal retirement at risk.
13: which is smart. But again, with these tools that you have from a financial planning standpoint, that's giving this projection of success based on previous market volatility, and maybe that number comes out good or bad, it doesn't take into consideration the human component. It's going to this calculation often miss the tax strategies that are involved. It's going to miss income design, meaning how and when do you take Social Security, your pension? How are you designing a cash flow plan with your investments? Because, and I'll say this, this is probably one of the biggest things here where we talked about.
1: I think this is a huge part of it.
13: We talked about sequence of return risk. And I think that's one of the biggest risks for someone who's in retirement where, you know, hey, we're on all time market highs. Let's imagine you're going to retire next week and you're like, hey, I'm good. And you left those investments as is. And then we see a big market drop. You could see that Monte Carlo number that you ran last week, your projection of success, maybe get cut in half depending on what the market does. So how do you mitigate that? It's, you have to have that balance, or I wouldn't say you have to have, I'd say it's probably in our opinion, in our suggestion.
1: Very important.
13: That you have that balance between what you need for liquidity, mm-hmm. which is your peace of mind, sleep easy. If the market does something wild, which inevitably it will,
1: your cash flow is still good.
13: Your cash flow is good, meaning your goals, your needs, like everything you need from a spending standpoint, you've actually solved for, looking at your situation and your numbers, you've solved for how much money needs to be in that liquid bucket of money.
1: Right.
13: So you basically insulate yourself from that to a point that that sequence of returns risk.
1: Yes.
13: Because then if you retire and you see a big market drop, well, you know that you're not drawing off of accounts, you're not drawing off of investments that are just falling precipitously.
1: Right. You're not being forced to, you know, sell something that you don't, it's not a good time to sell just for your cash flow needs. Because honestly, in retirement, cash flow is the only thing that matters. Is that paycheck showing up still?
13: Oh, yeah. You got to know that it's there because you retire, you no longer have it coming from your employer. It's right. Got to come from other sources. So again, the Monte Carlo side of things, it's not going to be able to tie that down.
1: It doesn't.
13: But a proper investment strategy that's solved for will. You got to look at healthcare, long-term care, like these expenses that could be accelerated down the line that you maybe don't necessarily need to worry about for the next 10 or 15 years,
1: right.
13: Perhaps if you retire in maybe early to mid-60s. Market behavior, right? I mean, There is something to be said about, again, we're talking about emotions. If you see the market drop 10%, okay, not feeling good. Drops 15%, whoo, 20%, you get into 30%, 40%. That's where those emotions that you start to feel that existential crisis.
1: Yeah.
13: Like, I have to do something because I can't lose this money. It's like, that's why that pre-planning or that strategic approach
1: makes a big difference.
13: Well, it helps you be disciplined. It helps you follow that. And then also, too, you have, again, you have market changing, you have tax law changes, you have healthcare change, your family needs might change, spending changes. I mean, these are all things that are a part of the plan that largely this planning tool, the Monte Carlo simulation, it cannot account for.
1: Correct. Yeah.
13: So, again, Monte Carlo, it's there. You can look at it. But if you don't understand it and what's going behind it, find out why. Like, find out how it actually applies to your specific situation and understand that Monte Carlo situation is only going to apply to the data you put into it.
1: Yeah.
13: By the way, and Alex, you nailed it, how long your projected life is going to be.
1: Like, yep, right.
13: Are you underestimating it?
1: And so here's my question. What's a good number?
13: In regards to,
1: if you want a percentage on that Monte Carlo, do I need it to be 80%? Can I have it be 30%? What does that mean?
13: Yeah.
1: I mean, that's, and what I'm going to say is it depends, because it depends how you're looking at it. If you are going to take that one time in isolation and that's the only time you're ever going to look at it, you want that percentage to be higher. However, when you look at things mathematically, what that number should be is the frequency at which you might have to make changes. Not that you're going to fail, but maybe what your target spending is will need to be adjusted up or down. So if you've got a 50% chance, that might mean that 50% of the time we might look at you again and say, oh, we got to reduce spending because of this or that. Or quite often, it's usually, if you have that cash set aside, it's an unexpected large expense that is going to have to reduce some current spending if the market's down right now. So it's we didn't know we were going to have to get a new roof, or, you know, just a health thing that has a high expense. Those are the things that'll usually force that.
13: What about overspending? Like, do you see that?
1: Yeah.
13: Like, it's
1: they
13: almost,
1: go a little wild.
13: I see the pendulum swing the other side. Clients will get really tight because it's like, you know, they've done a great job. And it's generally
1: right.
13: The ones that have been prudent, delayed gratification, all of that. Like, the numbers state that, no, you're fine. Like, you're
1: right.
13: Good, but they just, it's like, it's a big transition. I got to make sure I don't run out of money. And so they're just underspending their plan.
1: Right.
13: I've seen that. That I think that's more common than the other side, but I've certainly seen it where maybe that overspending doesn't happen right away, but hey,
1: they ease into it.
13: 5 years ago, and this is like, we account for inflation. And honestly, the plan should. Like, your plan should account for some cost of living adjustment that's going to compound year over year. So we account for that. But more, there's been a handful of times, maybe more, where, you know, 5 years ago, that projected spending, you know, now where we're at, and it's significantly higher just on an annual basis. And that could be a little bit of human nature.
1: The ones that I always worry about are, we're making $150,000 a year, but when we're in retirement, we only need 36. And I'm like, I'm going to ask you to live on that for the next 6 months before you retire. And then let's talk about it. Because could you live on that? Sure. Do you want to live like a college student again? I don't know about you, but I'm never buying single ply toilet paper again in my life. So let's have some real expectations.
13: Yeah, you got to look at the reality of your situation. Like, think it through, visualize it. Because you retire does not mean that your quality of life should drop off, that you should feel good about pulling back spending so you see that number either grow or stay stagnant. That's not necessarily a metric of success. We'll be right back.
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13: 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And the right guidance on these types of things matters.
1: Yeah, absolutely.
13: 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Hey, it might be me. It might be Alex. It might be someone on our team. It might be someone in South Carolina, North Carolina, somewhere in
1: Atlanta,
13: California. I mean, you name it. We got great advisors across the country, great resources here for you. Okay, so Alex, let's talk about this. You know, we have this Monte Carlo situation. You're seeing some gauges on this of like, hey, it looks good, it looks bad.
1: Yeah, I want to pick on that. What's the right number?
13: Let's do it. Because if you see it in the red, like a 50% probability of success, like what does that mean? Should people be worried about that?
1: So, yes, no, maybe, right? So what I want to talk about, there was a study that was done using the Monte Carlo. And remember, we talked about it's a one moment in time projection and all the things that it cannot take into account for, and that really it should be viewed as you might have to make adjustments. So this study was done. The hypothetical is a couple, 65 and 64, $3,500 of their monthly income requirement is being covered by Social Security, and then they need the additional out of their accounts to get to $6,000 a month. They have $2 million. We put in inflation and run Monte Carlos, right? So we want to make sure we are keeping up with inflation in this spending scenario. They took then 20% chance of success up to 95%. So a 20, a 50, a 70, and a 95. If every year they reran the Monte Carlo and adjusted spending up or down to get back to the initial percentage that was used, regardless of which one it was, it carried out all the way through. And honestly, the spending difference was minimal between all those scenarios as far as, you know, what they spent. Any difference was on the downside from where they started, $1,000 or less was all they were looking at as far as having to reduce spending, which, as we age, we tend to do anyway. We spend more in the beginning of retirement than any other time because your health is good. You can do all the things you've been putting off. Maybe you've got some purchases like a camper or something that you didn't have, but now you get to enjoy. You don't spend near as much 10 years into retirement as you do early on.
13: And I appreciate you said that because as I show a lot of focus on that now with clients where, yeah, I mean, if you want to just say, yeah, I got a 95% success rate, it's going to assume that I'm spending $100,000 a year with a rate of inflation, and I'm going to live till 95. Okay. That a lot of times that is the base, and you see that, and you're like, great. And there's no nuance or like anything on top of that. In my opinion, there's the human nature and the reality of it. And Alex, I would agree, and I've certainly seen it, that my anecdotal take is that there's this subconscious switch that flips that, you know, when you hit your late 70s and early 80s. I'm not saying this is the case for everyone, but spending just tends to drop.
1: Yes.
13: And arguably, you become a net saver. Right? Like you actually have more money coming in than actually what you're spending. So it's great. It's like, so based on that, let's start running some scenarios. Like, let's dive into your cash flow plan and what the projection would look like if we really accelerate spending in between 65 and 75, where you have, you know, hopefully you have your good health, like the best of guess that we can do, and you have energy and you have some some impactful ways that you can spend money.
1: Right.
13: Let's test that. Let's see what that looks like in the overall plan of a higher degree of spending of maybe over a 5-year period, maybe a 10-year period. And then we start to taper it down when you hit your, right. you know, your no-go years, as I heard it called. You got your go-go years and then your no-go years where you're just not doing as much because and I'm not saying people that I've worked with who are in that scenario, like they're happy, they're great, they're happy, they're content. They just don't want to go on the big trip and spend all this money and they're gifting a little bit and they're totally content with their situation and they're well of the understanding that, hey, when we pass away, we're likely going to leave a sizable inheritance to someone. And it's just the reality, right?
1: Well, and I guess part of it to me, back to this, this percentage of success is, if you start out with a really high percentage of success and then you end up with leaving behind as much as you went into retirement with or more, when you're someone who told me you don't care if there's anything left for the kids or not, well, then two things happened, or at least one of the two. You either retired too late or you underspent, but probably you did a little of both.
13: Mm-hmm.
1: So what are we doing? Let's not do it.
13: And that's why having a good plan put in place, like working with a good advisor that can look at all these aspects of the plan, are really important. Because it takes away the mystique of, what are you going to pay in taxes?
1: Right.
13: It's going to take away the mystique of, what if I have good market returns or bad market returns?
1: What movements do I make in those scenarios?
13: What if I have a long-term care event? Is all my money going to go away to paying for long-term care costs? It's like, well, let's dive into this and see what this reality actually looks like for you specifically on everything that you've done and what we anticipate in your situation to happen. Again, phone lines are open 979-59-MONEY. That is 979-596-6639. We got a text message coming in. I'll kind of summarize it here. 63 years old, planning to retire in a couple years. I was shown a Monte Carlo analysis. It had an 85% success rate. What assumptions are actually driving that number, and how much can changing one or two things impact the result? Well, I think we pretty much well covered it. It's a great question.
1: The result drastically with very small changes.
13: Well, generally speaking, what's going to go that? Like, what assumptions are driving that? Obviously, we talked about past market volatility. That's going to be a big, so it's going to do 1,000 different trials, mixing up different market events, and it's going to take a snapshot of how you're invested, or if you're invested, like meaning if you're just in cash, and there's no assumption that you're going to get out of cash or a very conservative investment.
1: Yeah,
13: that,
1: you're going to fail because of inflation.
13: Well, maybe not. Maybe it's like...
1: If you've got enough
13: likely,
1: that's a whole different story.
13: Exactly. I agree with you. But let's just imagine you're sitting on $5 million of cash and you're spending like $50,000 a year. It's probably fine. But what you'll see is that there's not going to be a big degree of difference between the good market years, bad market years, and your average market years. Think of back to statistics class, that standard deviation. You have that bell curve. That's the majority, right? That's generally what the Monte Carlo is gonna, you know, like working with clients, it's like, we want to look at your average market years. Like, you have your outliers, your really bad market years, and your outliers of your really good market years. But that's certainly gonna be assumption. The assumption's also gonna be, how are you invested right now? And it's gonna be based on that, number one. So are you invested? Are you not? What type of investments are you in? That's also gonna drive that number. And it also comes down to the other inputs. Did you put in different income sources of when you're going to file Social Security? Is there a pension? Is there any assets that are going to be sold that's going to generate a tailwind? Is it going to be some type of inheritance? So, yeah. And the next question was changing one or two things. Does that change the result? A few variables? Absolutely. 100%.
1: Well, and sometimes as little as $50 a month difference in spending can make a huge difference in the percentage that pops up the next time. It's very fascinating when you spread it out over a long life expectancy. Small things are different.
13: If you see that number of success, understand what it means. If it's good, bad, or ugly, so you can make the adjustments. We'll be right back.
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22: No announcement yet. I'm Carmen Roberts, Fox News. President Trump has yet to say whether he has approved a deal to extend the ceasefire with Iran and reopen the Strait of Hormuz and begin negotiations on Iran's nuclear program. He spent hours yesterday meeting in the Situation Room with his team.
23: In an interview with Laura Trump, he said this when asked about what would cause him to return to military action.
24: Well, a deal that wasn't going to be good for us is the line, ultimately, because, you know, I'm playing it out and we're going to see, and that's what I do. I negotiate, they negotiate, they're very good negotiators, they're crafty. But in the end, we have all the cards.
23: The White House says he held that meeting in the Situation Room for about 2 hours, going over the latest on this deal. A different tune, however, coming out of Iran. The Iranians say that the current negotiations center around ending the war and not the country's nuclear capabilities. President Trump says the strait needs to reopen toll-free.
22: Fox's Alex Hogan at the White House. A top Iranian military advisor posted on X today that President Trump is, in his words, betraying diplomacy in the talks by continuing the naval blockade and making excessive demands in negotiations. Anti-ICE protesters clashed with police and several were arrested outside Delaney Hall ICE detention center in Newark, New Jersey last night. Some pro-ICE protesters joined the scene. Fox's Steve Harrigan is there with more.
25: We've got a small pro-ICE group here, about two dozen people, and then several hundred anti-ICE protesters. They're pretty much cursing at each other, separated by some of those metal barricades. The goal was to set up a safe zone, this according to the governor, where people could protest peacefully. That did not happen last night. Instead, we saw state police march in, used shields and batons, and then used pepper spray and flashbangs to try and clear the protesters out.
22: America's listening to Fox News.
3: 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We would love to meet you.
2: How did I lose weight? 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I love this stuff. 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
22: We're learning more about yesterday's deadly bus crash in Virginia.
23: Authorities say a bus failed to slow down as it was approaching a work zone in Stafford County, and it hit several cars. They say three adults and two children, a 13-year-old girl and a 7-year-old boy, were killed. At least 44 people were taken to local hospitals, three of them with critical injuries. The bus was operated by E&P Travel. It was heading from New York City to Charlotte, North Carolina. Now federal investigators are looking into New York licensing records, training documentation, and the driver's history after Transportation Secretary Sean Duffy revealed this on X. Per local police, the driver was a man who came from China who became a U.S. citizen and doesn't speak English. He received his commercial driver's license from New York State in 2024.
22: Fox's Madeline Rivera reporting from Washington. From the roads to the air, some tense moments as a plane is forced to make an emergency landing.
4: A United Airlines flight that took off from Chicago on Friday and was bound for Minneapolis was forced to land in Madison, Wisconsin after authorities say a passenger tried to storm the cockpit multiple times. According to air traffic control audio, the individual was restrained after a struggle and was then seated with law enforcement agents on either side. The Dane County Sheriff's Office says there were five off-duty law enforcement officials on that flight. After the plane landed safely, the unruly passenger was removed. Pam Husso, Fox News.
22: Rescue workers in Laos say they have safely evacuated four villagers trapped in a flooded cave today, the day after extracting another man. Two others are still missing. And the head of the World Health Organization is in eastern Congo, where a rare, fast-spreading strain of Ebola is fueling alarm. Nearly 1,000 cases reported, with more than 200 suspected deaths. And there's no vaccine or treatment for this strain. I'm Carmen Roberts, and this is Fox News.
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13: And we are back. This is hour two of our two-hour live program. 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That is 979-596-6639. 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It's one of the best ways to get in contact with us, but get exposure to us, see what we're all about. We're a sponsor-driven program. We are not here to sell anything. We are here to give education. The more education you have, it arms you with information to allow you to make better decisions, at least in my opinion. I'm Jeremiah Bates, joined with Alexander Lundgren. We are fiduciary financial advisors here for you. Any topics that you want to hit on, whether it's taxes, retirement, college, highly appreciated stock, what the markets are doing, how we view things going through the end of the year, call us, send us a text message. We actually have a text message that came in through the text line, so I want to jump right into this because I think this is something that is certainly applies to a number of people, and this is kind of around this idea that when you receive compensation, it's not always in the form of just a deposit going into your bank account, which then you have to then turn around, invest, spend, and all of that. So the question is this. I had a large RSU vesting this year, and it was surprising to hear that I still owe additional taxes. If taxes are already withheld when the shares vest, why would I still end up with a tax bill? Okay, so let's dissect this a little bit. So
1: let's do some vocabulary definition.
13: There you go. Yeah, let's Alex, give us the update of like RSUs, like what that actually means, how he's receiving it, like how the space works as far as non-traditional compensation, like when you're an employee.
1: So an RSU is a restricted stock unit, which in the simplest form means that the company gives you what they call restricted stock at a point in time, whether it's a hire, it's a anniversary, it's a bonus, however they do it.
13: Meaning they have a defined schedule. And sometimes it's up to their discretion, right?
1: Correct.
13: And sometimes it's by a defined schedule.
1: Yep.
13: You know, it's black and, you know, it's basically just set by certain terms. And other times it can be discretionary. But bottom line is, as a form of your compensation, how they determine you actually get ownership of the stock in that company.
1: And typically those restricted stock units, the reason they're called restricted is because you don't actually own them. When you first get them, there is a schedule at which they vest. So let's say they give you 100 shares.
13: So it's like you're entitled to it, but you can't do anything.
1: Right. Until a certain period in time. So maybe it's 100 shares and it vests at 20% a year for 5 years. Well, after the end of year one, 20% of those 100 shares vest, which means now they're not restricted anymore. It's 20 shares of that company stock you now own.
13: You're in complete control of.
1: Complete control. You can move it to a different account. You can sell it. You can gift it. Whatever you want to do. It's now yours. But there's still 80 shares there that are restricted. Year two, you get another 20, another 20, and so on. But what this person's talking about with the stock when it's vested is when those shares vest, whatever their value is at that point, not when they were gifted to you, but when it vests, there is automatic withholding done from your payroll taxes to pay for it. Or you can have shares sold to cover. If you don't have that done and paid up front, you'll have to come up with it at tax time. But they tax it like payroll.
13: So if I was going to summarize that, if you are an employee for a company that does offer restricted stock units, which is certainly the case in this question, they're awarded, aka gifted, that stock, mm-hmm. per the terms of that employer, and it's held in some type of an account that you're entitled to have, right, at a future date, but you can't do anything with it. So if there's a vesting schedule on it, and that vesting schedule, like you said, it could be over a certain period of time where, you know, if you get 100 shares, to your point, if 20% year one, then that means after that date, you get 20 shares. And then, and then that so forth and so on, depending on that vesting schedule. So maybe it's a completely vested over 3 to 5 years. Okay.
1: Right.
13: So assuming that's once all those are once you hit that vesting date, depending on the market value on that date, it triggers a taxable event, meaning you are actually receiving that on your W-2 income as compensation. It's not a capital gain. It's not just long-term capital gain or short-term capital gain.
1: It's just basic income.
13: Like, hey, this is a part of your compensation. It's just not in the form of cash that's hitting you, but it is still under your W-2 realm, right? So now since you vested and now you can control it and you can do whatever you want with it, the tax implications hit.
1: Right.
13: So that's, you could argue that is the tax level number one.
1: Correct.
13: So now let's look into where it could be, there could be another taxation on it is when you actually sell it.
1: Mm-hmm.
13: Okay. So let's imagine that in this scenario, they had a large, so the question is, I had a large RSU vesting this year, and if they sold it, so like, okay, cool, I got 100 shares of whatever, I'm going to go sell it. Because let's just imagine it's a publicly traded company. They sell it, they get that cash, and they're good. And maybe they were expecting that, okay, I just got to pay capital gains on that. So obviously, they assuming that the – and it could be a gain or a loss, by the way. But is that basis – and we'll dive into this a little bit. But is that based on the awarded value or the vesting value?
1: Vesting.
13: Okay. So
1: – because that's what you've already paid taxes on.
13: Copy that.
1: Yep.
13: So in this case, the question comes down to, it could be a little bit surprising. I mean, the real reason why you end up with two tax bills, I mean, bottom line is that in the form of RSUs, you pay taxes on as far as receiving it as compensations. So that's ordinary income because you're receiving that on your W-2. And then when you actually decide to sell said stock, then you're likely going to pay a capital gain, assuming that the shares are higher in value, or you might actually book a capital loss. So, so that's why it's important to understand, like, just the tax dynamics of that and how these RSUs operate.
1: And whether that gain is short term or long term, it depends on how long you've had it since it vested. Not since it was gifted, but since it vested. So once it vests, that's kind of like your clock. And you have to have it longer than a year for it to be long-term capital gains. Otherwise, it's short-term, which is taxed the same as income.
13: Now, you could also look at the other tax ramifications that would come with that is if, like, let's imagine you don't have any other investments that you've normally sold, right? Like maybe all of your money you've been deferring into a 401k, traditional IRA, or a Roth. So, you know, you're not normally selling stocks at a gain or loss or assets at a gain or loss. And then you're with this company and then you get that first vesting and then you turn around and sell it. And who knows where it could be? I mean, if you're like if you're
1: some of these are moving fast.
13: If you're looking at like, say like you're NVIDIA, I mean, like there's a lot of employees that arguably have had life changing wealth events just by getting the ownership of these stocks as form of compensation from these companies. And let's imagine it vests and you're like, great, I'm going to sell it. And if you're not prepared for the tax implications, whether it's short term, long term, I mean, again, this comes down to how much you sold.
1: Even the taxation at vest.
13: Taxation when it vests and potential net investment income tax, how this could affect everything across the board. Like, it's just that old cliche. It's not about what you got. It's about what you keep.
1: Yeah.
13: And this is one thing that I've experienced with RSUs is really understanding that. Cause I've met with prospect clients who it's like, oh yeah, I got some RSUs. And they're like, okay, cool. Like, let's talk about that. I'm like, oh yeah, I sold some this year. I'm like, oh, like, okay, let's talk about that. Like, what? There's been a handful of times where it's luckily we caught it and we had some runway within the year to understand that this is going to be a sizable tax that you're going to owe that they were not aware of.
1: Well, once you get up into certain dollar amounts of earnings, or gain, you know, what's shown as income on your taxes, there's additional Medicare taxes, as well as, like you said, that net investment income tax that most people aren't aware of, which basically it's the government saying, if you make too much money, and they decide what too much money is, not you, not me, the government, then we're going to actually charge you an extra level of tax on top of your normal taxes.
13: There you go.
1: Because, you know, why not?
13: And this comes down to the tax efficiency of things where, yes, there's the investment component where you get some RSUs. It may or may not be a big windfall. It could be life-changing. Maybe life-changing, but certainly like changing from like a wealth accumulation standpoint, which is great. But also understanding how the taxation of it works, just make sure that, number one, there's no surprises. So you don't feel as a giant kick in the gut of like, hey, I thought this was this great thing, and now I owe like 50 grand in taxes. Like, what is all this about? It's just the logistics of how these RSUs work, these restricted stocks units. Again, phone lines are open, 979-59-MONEY, 979-596-6639. You can call us, send us a text message. 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
13: And we're back. This is The Real Money Pros. Again, phone lines are open. 979-59-MONEY. That is 979-596-6639. Give us a call. Send us a text message. We are here for you. You want to talk about tax efficiencies. You want to talk about Social Security filing. You want to talk about IRMA charges through Medicare, proper estate planning. You want to talk about asset protection through various trusts. Maybe you're running into a taxable estate. You fall in that category of cash poor, land rich. I had an interesting meeting this past week.
1: That's a real thing in some areas.
13: It's a real thing. And You know, you look at the value of the land, it's like, yeah, hey, we're looking at a taxable estate situation right here. So we got to dive
1: into
13: this.
1: Even your heirs a tax bill.
13: Yeah, and we got to, and that's another issue where you're looking at an illiquid asset
1: right, that
13: is going to, that could be the, you know, the linchpin of actually causing a taxable estate. So then you would have to sell said portions of that.
1: And, it could just and be like, you may not want to. It may devalue that.
13: 100%. So again, just luckily in this case, we got a lot of runway. Hopefully we're going to knock on wood here. But these are things that are real and that a lot of people are dealing with.
1: Yeah.
13: And that amongst a lot of other things. So again, reach out to us, 979-596-6639. And hey, listen, as we talk to topics like this, one thing is pretty clear. Good financial decisions do not happen by accident. You got to navigate retirement, taxes, business decisions. We're talking about RSUs or stock options right now. But if you're looking for more clarity around any of these things or your financial future,

0: good tax surprise. Rarely. I've heard of them, but they're infrequent. So usually a tax surprise is a negative. And it's also interesting the different ways that stock can be utilized for compensation or as a bonus or an incentive for employees. They all have a little bit different taxation on them. So if you actually, instead of restricted stocks, work someplace where they give you stock options, that's an entirely different way that they work and how it's taxed. It's similar in that quite often there's a vesting schedule on them, but they're put in at whatever price they do it at that point in time. So let's say it's $100 a share and you get 100 shares. That's the price if you choose to buy it when it vests. So when it vests, you can then purchase it and exercise that option. But there's also usually a limited amount of time that you have to exercise that option. So let's say it's at $100 when they gift it to you. When it vests, it's now only worth $50. You have 1 year, and during that year, it never gets above what the buy price is. A lot of people let it expire because why would you pay more for it than you could pay on the market right now?
1: Exactly. Yeah, and that's an important thing to note where, and again, the big headlines of these like high flying tech companies, like those are success stories of
0: right.
1: Like, you know, whether it's restricted stock units or stock options, those are great successes. It doesn't mean that just because your company is offering that, like it's gonna be a success story. But again, you know, if you run into that tailwind where there is a dramatic increase that could be a sizable amount to you that can make some changes in the overall financial picture, then yeah, you want to be smart. You want to be smart around the tax side of things. So it's important.
0: Yeah. The other thing that we see a lot is it's called an ESPP.
1: Employee stock purchase plan.
0: Yep. There you go. I was going to say, I got to think about what that means, but you got me covered. I love it.
1: Yeah, well, I mean, so the employee stock, the ESPP...
0: is a whole different animal.
1: A whole different story, because you're not necessarily awarded it. Like, you're making the conscious decision, in most cases, to buy that stock at a discount.
0: Correct.
1: Right?
0: And a lot of them, you set an amount that you withhold from your paycheck, and then at a specified frequency, sometimes it's quarterly, sometimes it's semi-annually, whatever it is, it will automatically purchase stock, usually at a 15% discount of whichever's cheaper, the beginning or end date or the average of the time frame. There is something that's written. It's very specific. It doesn't change without you knowing it. And then you own this stock and it's a discount. Some people figure, since I got it cheaper, I can just flip it immediately. And some people just figure it's a discounted way to now own stock. But you've already paid on what the purchase price is as part of your compensation and your paycheck.
1: There you go. You know, and it's like a part of the thing too. It's like if you feel like you're running into a big tax, it like, you know, as far as like the sale of it, not necessarily the vesting side of it, you could look at, or let's imagine even if vests, like let's imagine it vesting, it's like, oh boy, like that is going to cause a bit of a tax bogey for me. And it's like, oh, I'd have to sell it to cover that tax bogey. But then if I sell it,
0: then I don't have it.
1: And I don't have it. And then I might have to pay short-term capital gains on it. So it's like this compounding tax inefficiency that you can run into. So that's where you got to look at other options, right? Like don't look at potential tax inefficiency from what should be a good thing is just, oh, this stinks because it's just getting decimated by taxes. Like,
0: right.
1: You can't look at it alone and on an island or a vacuum. Like, look at other options that could be at your disposal to offset that tax bogey, which could lead to you potentially holding on to that position to let it continue to grow because you're bullish on it, right? And like, we've seen that. Like I said, we've seen multiple examples of companies that employees that maybe that are on the lower income earning side of things just through these stocks that were awarded to them through stock options or RSUs, like it's just completely blown their net worth to a level that they probably had no idea that was going to happen, you know, 5, 7, maybe 10 years ago.
0: Yeah.
1: So now that could be, you could be in that position. Now we got to talk about, and this is what we talk about all the time. You've just entered into a level of sophistication that you likely need someone who knows this environment to help guide you on it.
0: Right.
1: So you're just not shooting from the hip or going off gut feelings or you know, just clicking the sell button, and then you get hit with that tax bill, and it just leaves a very bad taste in your mouth, because nobody likes surprises, particularly around taxes. Although I'm okay with surprise parties, but

0: One's never been thrown for me, so...
1: Me either.
0: Little nod to my wife, Tatum, out there. Maybe my next milestone birthday, you can throw me a surprise party, right? This is The Real Money Pros. Jeremiah Bates, Alex Lundgren, we are here for you. 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
10: We've talked a lot about measles over the past year, but mumps has largely flown under the radar, even though it's been making a bit of a comeback as well. That's because fewer people are getting the MMR vaccine, which stands for measles, mumps, and rubella. The vaccine's been around for decades. It is effective. It is safe. What makes mumps outbreaks difficult to contain is that symptoms usually don't appear for 2 to 3 weeks after someone's been exposed. And that can make it hard to pin down where that exposure took place. And someone who is infected can transmit the virus to someone else before they are symptomatic. If you get sick, which could manifest like a run-of-the-mill respiratory virus or the telltale swelling of your cheeks and jaw, all you can really do at that point is to treat the symptoms and also isolate yourself so you don't infect anyone else. I'm Dr. Sanjay Gupta, helping you live a better life.
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0: 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We are a sponsor-driven program. And Alex, between the two of you, we probably meet on an annual basis. Like hundreds, well over hundred, like hundreds of clients, hundreds of households. And
1: yeah,
0: that's,
1: for sure.
0: And that's what we do. And one thing I've always said, which is, you know, I enjoy doing the radio. Like it requires, like, and there's a perfect crossover of that, right? Because, you know, when you're an advisor or working with clients, it just gives you real life application to these strategies that we talk about on the radio.
1: Yeah.
0: So for listeners, they can say, oh, hey, that I fall in that category. So, oh, perfect. Like it's just good strategy, good education. And then vice versa, I think the benefit of doing the show is that you gotta take these, what some would say, boring topics, and you gotta throw a little entertainment on there, right? So then it helps you better summarize that to clients that you meet with. So it's a good synergy, if I was to summarize that.
1: Well, and the other thing I like about having, you know, so many different clients that you work with is no person's situation is identical to anyone else's. Every person, every time you meet, is different.
0: You may
1: apply the same strategy,
0: or there's common
1: but
0: themes,
1: it's different.
0: But yeah, no, exactly. What it means to them is different. Yeah, absolutely. I would agree with that. Okay, we were going to go to the phone lines, but the call dropped. But luckily, our producer, Cooper and Josh, they got the question that was going to be asked. I think it was from a caller out of North Carolina. So the question is this. Is it a good idea to give my granddaughter a $500 graduation gift under the terms that she puts it into a Roth IRA and matches it? She's not good with money and not sure if she will ever put money in. So the question is that a good... Well, okay. Let's cover this a different way. So is it a good idea, if we're looking at the calculator answer, yes, 100%.
1: Right.
0: Because the benefit of a Roth IRA, especially at that age, is if, you know, time value of money. And Alex, you ran a growth calculator projection on this. So let's imagine that you put you gifted your granddaughter, and assuming she does this, let's just go into that assumption number one. If you put $500 into a Roth for her and then she matches, that means you start with $1,000.
1: Right.
0: So if you were just going to leave that on its own, I think we put in some.
1: Yep, we put in 6% annualized growth on it, which is really probably an underestimation if it's invested into like an S&P 500 index ETF or something.
0: Let's just use the market. Let's just use the S&P 500 as the vehicle in which that you are going to achieve that market growth. And if, depending on what you look at as far as historical data, as far as the annualized compounded growth, you look at that number and 6% is going to be pretty dang conservative. I would argue we go 8. I think 8%.
1: Okay, we'll do 8.
0: I don't think 8% is out of the question.
1: So we're starting basically with $1,000.
0: Mm-hmm.
1: She can take it out at age 60, so 42 years from now.
0: So 42 years of growth, assuming it's not going to be touched, and you're getting an annualized growth rate of 8% when it's all said and done. So
1: Let me double check it, calculator.
0: All right.
1: Okay.
0: So that means that $1,000, assuming you just left it, you did absolutely nothing, it grows to just over $25,000. Okay. Is it transformational? No, but it shows you how such a low amount can compound to that amount. And by the way, it's tax free. That's the big benefit of the Roth, by the way, is that you don't get any tax benefit on the money going in, but all of that growth, when she would distribute that money out at, say, age 60, not going to pay a dollar in state tax or a dollar in federal tax.
1: Right.
0: So you truly have that money in there. But now let's show it. Let's imagine if she did this and she was going to do same thing. Start with $1,000. It was going to grow for 42 years. And let's just say that there was a monthly contribution into that of $50 a month. So $600 a year. But all those numbers stay the same. We're looking at over $207,000. Okay.
1: So I had an idea.
0: Okay. So I would just say this, Alex, and I'll let you go.
1: Nope.
0: Is it a good idea from a number standpoint? I think we pretty much well covered that. The growth of the money on an annualized rate, the fact that it's tax free, undeniable that the Roth is a great idea. Okay. But now, as we always have to with money, we got to look at the emotional component, the human nature component of it. And she said she's not good with money and not sure that she will ever put money into the Roth.
1: And some of that could be age. I mean, we're talking about
0: 18 years old.
1: Yeah, 18 years old. So, you know, money's still kind of foreign, and you've never really earned a whole lot at that point in your life. And it sometimes you have to learn the hard way to get responsible with it, right? But my thinking is, what if Grandma says, I would love to give you $25,000. Here's how we get there.
0: No, that's so good. That immediately changes it from you know, from this, hey, the only way I'm going to gift you this money is you got to put $500 in. You got to make sure that you put $500 in. It's going in a Roth. Cause then you got to understand if you gift her that money, she's in control of it. Bottom line. And even if she did match it and you put $500 and she put $500 into the Roth IRA and she showed you she did it. So let's imagine she opens up the Roth IRA, she puts $500 in, and then you say, great, now you get the $500 I'm going to put in. The next day, she could pull the money out of the Roth IRA and spend it on whatever she wants, right? So
1: there's got to be some incentive.
0: Again, yeah, so this is
1: comprehensible thing.
0: You can be a little tactical with how you approach this, because obviously the sentiment for you is great. You're trying to teach them, you know, time value of money and delayed gratification. The idea on its own is fantastic, but where a lot of ideas fall apart is the execution. And it sounds like you got a pretty good gauge on your granddaughter. You know, she's not good with money. I don't know too many 18-year-olds that are really good with money. I think that's I certainly wasn't. It's a bit of a rare bird. But so you just got to maybe get a little creative on how you pose this idea to her. And Alex, I love that, where it's like, hey, I want to give you $25,000, and the ears and eyes are going to perk up, and you say, here's how we're going to do this. And then you can give a little education behind it,
1: right?
0: Then they're going to be much more receptive to it. It doesn't need to be a whole technical breakdown.
1: They can pull out their phone and open the account right then.
0: You can pull out the phone, open the account. You can get them started. I mean, all of that. So is it a good idea? Yes. Where that good idea could fall apart is obviously the human nature of things, and that's where you just got to be thoughtful of how you approach that.
1: And then realize at some point it is out of your control and you did the best you could, right?
0: Indeed.
1: I mean, we did that with our kids as they got older and didn't need anything. They had jobs. If there was something they wanted, they were buying it. We chose to do this for them for Christmas one year, is to put some money into a Roth for them. But it was very much an education thing. Their mom knows nothing about money, but everybody else in the world and the computer does, right? And all of a sudden, when we could look things up online and they could see the calculators, it was a whole lot cooler.
0: Oh, yeah.
1: So,
0: well, yeah, and then they're hands-on. They actually see the numbers behind it versus, here's my elder telling me to do this with money.
1: Yeah.
0: And it's just like you can kind of get that eye roll. So, yeah, just, again, great idea. Love the approach. But just be a little bit creative if you know that she isn't quite got a good handle around money yet. Then she'll likely get there. But, you know, 18 years old, give her the benefit of the doubt. But, hey, starting now, better than not doing it at all.
1: Absolutely.
0: And to be clear, too, I mean, so on this point, I want to bring this up is, let's imagine that you have a minor child. So I believe on the call, one of the details is that her granddaughter's 18. So obviously she's an adult. She can set these accounts up, right? Now, if you have a child or grandchild that's under 18 and you know that they have earned income. Oh, by the way, that's another important point.
1: Yeah, they've got to have W-2 or 1099 income.
0: So to do this Roth IRA, they have to have earned income, meaning they're getting it from self-employment or they get a W-2. Bottom line. So as long as they have earned income, you can go ahead and do this, right?
1: As long as it's at least as much as is getting deposited.
0: Yeah, so the limit for a Roth
1: IRA. So it would be $1,000.
0: Yep, there you go. Now, For the parents out there, grandparents out there that have minor kids that you know are working, and you hear this message, and you're like, well, I'm gifting them money, you know, through certain times of the year, through good grades, or maybe just, you know, whatever the case is, maybe through Christmas gift or whatever, you can establish a minor Roth IRA. Still, same thing. They need to have earned income. So as long as they have earned income, you can set up a minor Roth IRA for that child or grandchild. You can be the one who's funding it. And then they still get that. You could get them even started earlier than 18 on that compounded growth investment inside the Roth IRA that could grow tax-free. Love the idea. But you also got to understand that when they hit age of majority, which your state is going to determine that, that Roth IRA becomes theirs.
1: Yep. So and they, once again, whatever they want to do with it.
0: And like meaning you don't sign something like it happens automatically. Like that account converts to an account that is owned by that who was then minor, who's now age of majority, an adult in that state. You're removed from that picture completely. So if you try to call and say, hey, I need to get money out of this or whatever the case is, you can't. That money's there. So
1: yeah.
0: Again, I like the idea across the board, whether, you know, you want to set this up for a granddaughter because she's 18, get that money in the Roth, or you want to set up the minor Roth, but give the education behind it. Give the idea why. You might have to get a little creative so that message really hits with that younger adult or minor child. But in my opinion, I think it'll pay dividends over the long term. That's why my daughter, I have her invest. I have her go on the computer. She probably has no idea what we're doing, but I'm like, okay, click here, click here. I just want to get the muscle memory build of like when you get money, invest it, and you get that long-term growth. That's what the idea is. Again, this is The Real Money Pros. We've got to take a break. We'll be right back.
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9: A Better Life with Dr. Sanjay Gupta.
10: People have started using AI for all sorts of things, but I cannot think of an area where the stakes are higher than your health. First of all, I'll tell you this. I know doctors who have cracked some seemingly impossible cases with the help of AI, so it can be a powerful tool. But AI can also hallucinate, provide bad advice, and be just as confident when it does that. If you do decide to plug any personal medical information into one of these chatbots, you should know that while the companies that created them have robust privacy protections in place, they are not bound by HIPAA, like your healthcare provider is. Whatever the advice presented to you, take it with a degree of healthy skepticism. Always get a second opinion. And remember, if you ever experience concerning symptoms, skip the AI consult and head straight to the ER. I'm Dr. Sanjay Gupta, helping you live a better life.
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0: We are live here for you. Phone lines are open, 979-59-MONEY, 979-596-6639. 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We feel pretty well versed so we can cover any topic. You're going to sell a business. You're planning to retire. You're in retirement. You want to talk about Roth conversions. You want to talk about proper tax withholding. You want to talk about restricted stocks units. You want to talk about proper estate planning. You're running into a taxable estate. These are all things that we've seen.
1: We talk about all the time.
0: And we've seen this in real life with clients and worked with them through and worked through these various strategies. I mean, pretty much all of these probably multiple times between the two of us throughout the year. And obviously multiply that even more when you look back years. And yeah, you get the point, right? We're not here to sell. We're here to guide. Bottom line is we love to talk through topics that can seem complicated or they might seem just...
1: Sometimes it's just, how does it actually fit for me? Because I know it applies, but I don't know how to put it into the picture.
0: Oh, case in point, I met with some great clients earlier this week, prospective clients, and they just sold a business this year. They wanted to sell it last year, and the whole business sale was just exhausting to them, just an emotional drain. So now that a part of the business, they have it structured to where they get a payout over 6 years, and then he wants to start another business potentially, but he also was under a lot of stress and was worried about the health problems. And then his wife wants to retire in 4 years, but she's up to a rule where she might have to work a few more years to maximize her pension because she's a state employee. And they've been deferring money into these various investment accounts, and they're approaching Social Security age and this and that. There's probably like a number of other things. Like, should we pay out the house? Should we not? Like, that was just a quick snapshot, right?
1: Right.
0: And the real question becomes like, how do all of these work together so we understand the plan and make sure how each one complements the other? So we don't have to worry about it. Like, we know the plan. Like, we create a plan. We know the plan's good. We understand the plan. And maybe it's a plan A, plan B, plan C that you look at. And then you understand all of them and you stick to the one that you know that you feel that you have the most conviction behind.
1: Right.
0: Right. And you have the discipline to follow. And ultimately you have someone guiding you that is experienced in this that can help you make these decisions.
1: And someplace when you get down the path a little further and there's either a big financial decision that comes up or just some time has passed, you want to make sure you're still on the right path. A financial planning situation, a one-time thing's great, but it isn't enough because down the road, your life is different. Inflation, health, spending, the things that you have for goals, all of those things have the potential to change, and that may change your direction. It may be a minor tweak, it may be a big one, but remember to come back and relook at the picture and the puzzle pieces that have gotten moved around, put them back into place.
0: And then it comes down to numbers too. So then you can, like, I'm a big spreadsheet guy. Like, spreadsheets kind of give me peace. Like, even things that have, like, no business
1: being in their place.
0: Like, being structured in a spreadsheet. I'm like, I got to do it anyways because it's just how my brain operates. And I think, and that isn't the case with other individuals. But in my opinion, it's like, you almost get that spreadsheet outlook, like that organization of, like, where all these things go. And at the end of the day, they're numbers. Like, when you're talking about Social Security, pension, taxes, it's like, but y'all got to understand, you got to understand how the rules work within these. You know, especially from the tax side of things and health insurance items and all of that, to make sure that you arrive at your desired outcome. And that desired outcome is usually in the form of some type of annual spending, but that annual spending is also going to be in the form of quality of life impact.
1: Absolutely.
0: It's like a trip, a cruise, spending time with family, gifting money. And it's funny, I had an interesting meeting with a client. I was like, the numbers look really good. I'm like, you need to put some more thought into, like, what you want this money to do for you. Like, not from an investment standpoint, but it's like, because the question is, what should we do with them? Like, we need to define, like, how you want to do this.
1: Right. Right? Well, and there's people have different priorities and there's lots of options. So whether it's they need to spend more during their retirement because they're really underspending, they've had a large windfall from restricted stock or the sale of a business or something, an inheritance. What do you want to do? Do you need to stock up your emergency saving? Do you want to pay for your kids' college? Do you want to pay off your house? What do you want this, like you said, to do for you? Charitable giving. I mean, there's some things you can do that way that can be really easy and really beneficial if that's how you are thinking. But if you're not looking to give money away, those don't make any sense for you. You know?
0: So get creative about spending.
1: Yeah.
0: All right, we're going to go to the text lines. Again, you can send us a text message or give us a call, 979-59-MONEY. That's 979-596-6639. I'm going to summarize this question. A large portion of my net worth is tied up in company stock from RSUs and stock purchase plans. Does it make sense to diversify? The problem is selling is likely going to trigger a significant tax bill.
1: Yeah. So I will say that I struggle when somebody's primary net worth, their paycheck, both come from the same place, because that is a lot of concentration of, and that's, it's called concentration risk for a reason, but it's
0: your
1: a
0: eggs
1: lot of,
0: are, your eggs in are a, one basket.
1: One basket. And it, that's a lot. But I also understand that this selling and the tax bill and all those things come together. There are ways to get that diversified and mitigate the tax rate. Not so much with options, but with vested restricted stock, which is now just stock you own, there are options and things that can be done to ease out of it gradually over time to minimize the tax, whether it's that you personally sell out over time or we use other strategies. If you have time on your side and enough, there are ways to come out with a net zero taxation and end up fully diversified.
0: So what, I mean, give an example of that. I mean, because I think people hear that and it's like, well, what does that actually mean? Because they'll see, because generally what will happen in this case, it's like, especially in this text question, I would imagine that they look at their statement in which they hold these stocks and they're going to see the unrealized gain.
1: Right, which is what's going to get taxed.
0: Which means if you sell that position, that unrealized gain number is what's going to be booked as a capital gain. And then how much taxes you pay on that capital gain is going to be, it's going to be dependent on a number of different things. What's your overall income? What capital gains rate are you in? Is it long-term, short-term? It's probably going to be long-term. Is there net investment income tax? Is there other tax ramifications if you sold that? Right. That's going to increase your adjusted gross income. You get the point. But I would imagine that's one of the big deals where it's like, and they're probably listening. And obviously he's asking the question because he's like, I see that I'm overly concentrated, perhaps, like all of my net worth or a big portion of it is tied up into this single position from this company, making me feel a little bit nervous, which is completely justified. But if I sell it, then a lot of these gains that I'm going to recognize is going to just be sent to federal and state tax.
1: Yeah.
0: So how do you, like, what strategies are out there?
1: So, the one that where you can kind of come out with net no tax is it's a long short option where they put options on either side of your stock and sell whatever's at a loss to offset the gain of the actual stock as you go. In my opinion, things that are going to stay consistently valued, that you're not worried are suddenly going to be, you know, it went from $400 a share to 30 are the best candidates for these.
0: Like, meaning you're bullish it's on not, it long term.
1: Yeah.
0: Like meaning you're.
1: Exactly. That's the word.
0: Instead of being land rich, cash poor, you're like highly concentrated stock rich and cash poor. So it's like, hey, this is great. I have a gain on paper, but like that doesn't translate into quality of life. So I need to sell that to go buy the mountain cabin. I need to sell that to go buy the boat. Right. I need to sell that to fund college tuition. But then you run into the tax side of things. So I get it. It's like you still like it. You still like the position. You're bullish on it long term. And obviously there's probably a good justification for that. But now you're talking about tax efficiency. So that long short strategy certainly is one of them where you're executing an investment strategy that's using derivatives, using options. That's essentially doing tax triage where you're basically netting zero and you can still get that liquidity. You could do a supplementation of maybe a direct indexing strategy where you're still getting market-like performance, but you're harvesting losses throughout the way. If you're charitable minded, you could look through different charitable items. You can maybe move some of that stock into some type of irrevocable trust that has more legacy benefit to it, but maybe you can live off of that income. And that's just scratching the surface of strategies that you can look at. So to answer your question directly, how do you evaluate whether it makes sense? You meet with a fiduciary financial advisor who is well-versed in this arena, who can help guide you to the right decision, the right strategy, and then they help you execute that strategy. It's what it's about.
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18: Waiting on a decision. I'm Angelo Bavaro, Fox News. President Trump has yet to approve a deal with Iran after meeting in the Situation Room on Friday. Fox's Jeff Paul.
19: While speaking in Singapore, Secretary of War Pete Hegseth didn't rule out a return to fighting.
20: Our ability to recommence if necessary is we are more than capable. Our stockpiles are more than suited for that, both there and around the globe.
19: Iran's parliament speaker seemingly responding by saying they seize concessions not through dialogue, but with missiles. He added, Iran has no trust in guarantees or words, only actions are the measure. Now, President Trump also and a Truth Social post said that they would be lifting the U.S. blockade in the Strait of Hormuz. So far, it doesn't appear to be happening.
18: And Republican Florida Senator Rick Scott on Fox's Saturday in America weighing in on the state of those negotiations.
21: I'm hopeful Trump can get a deal. I'm very pessimistic that will happen. So I think we're going to have to go back and destroy the Revolutionary Guards. The only way they're not going to have nuclear weapons.
18: This all comes after several Americans were injured in an Iranian strike on a Kuwait airbase. Anti-ICE protesters continued to clash with police, and several were arrested outside the Delaney Hall ICE Detention Center in New Jersey.
22: On Friday, state troopers actually took over security operations outside the facility at the direction of New Jersey Governor Mikey Sherrill. She called it an effort to create a, quote, peaceful protest zone. But our cameras capturing tense clashes between protesters and law enforcement. New Jersey's attorney general released a statement saying a, quote, limited number of people set off fireworks and threw tear gas at law enforcement, prompting state troopers to temporarily clear the area. In her statement, she added that there were, quote, overwhelmingly peaceful protesters at Delaney Hall.
18: Fox's CB Cotton. 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
4: My name is Sean, and I am the Dean at St. Michael's Episcopal Cathedral in Boise, where we love summer. 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All after church, of course. More information can be found at stmichaelscathedral.org. That is stmichaelscathedral.org. Come celebrate at the corner of 8th and State. We would love to meet you.
18: A judge ruled Friday the White House must remove President Trump's name from the Kennedy Center and blocked it from temporarily closing for renovations.
22: Trump took to Truth Social bashing the decision and wrote, quote, "I've instructed the Department of Commerce to make all necessary arrangements with Congress to allow a full and complete transfer of this institution, giving them the responsibility for its operation, maintenance, and management." And the president taking to Truth Social again, continuing to criticize that decision and citing some of the repairs that need to be made under that renovation, saying that if this is not going to move forward, then it's not really worth his time.
18: That is Fox's Alex Hogan. The U.S. men's national soccer team is gearing up for a warm-up match against Senegal ahead of the World Cup. Fox's Jonathan Hunt has more from Charlotte, North Carolina, where that game will take place.
2: Coach Pochettino, the head coach, has named his captain for the World Cup, Tim Ream, the oldest member of the squad at 38 years of age. I spent some time with this week, and he told me what he believes his experience can bring to the younger members of this team.
3: When they want to speak, when they want to have conversations, when they want to talk about things, you know, whether it be on the field, off the field, I'm there.
2: And Tim and every one of this squad is ready to give America a very special birthday present.
3: It would be an incredible achievement for all the guys here, for the staff, for U.S. soccer, and we're going to try to make it happen.
2: But it all begins here in Charlotte, Bank of America Stadium tomorrow against Senegal.
18: The men's team will play its opening match on June 12th against Paraguay. And tonight we will find out who will be matched up with the New York Knicks in the NBA Finals. Defending champ Oklahoma City Thunder will host the San Antonio Spurs in Game 7 of the Western Conference Finals. The NBA Finals begin on June 3rd. I'm Angelo Bavaro, and this is Fox News.
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23: 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It's a transcribed interview.
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2: This is Handle on the Law, marginal legal advice where I tell you you have absolutely no case. What happened with Donald Trump and the IRS is just stunning. So if you remember, his tax returns were released, and they shouldn't have been. That was illegal. There was a contractor that worked for the IRS, and one of the contractor's employees wrongly released the tax returns. So the president filed a $10 billion lawsuit against the IRS. Now, keep in mind, he controls the IRS. The IRS is part of his administration. So here we are, president suing himself. And then there was a settlement because the president ends up settling with himself. And the settlement was that he drops the $10 billion lawsuit and the IRS is precluded forever to audit any tax return of his kids, or his companies. Done. No audits. And that's up to the time of his presidency. So anything back when, done. The rest of us can be audited years later, but no chance. In addition to that, and this one was a kicker for a whole lot of people, including Republicans in the Senate and the House, and even MAGA supporters. And that is Department of Justice, which is an agency under the auspices of the president, created a fund, a $1.776 billion fund, 1776, to pay people to pay back people who were wrongly prosecuted by the Biden administration. The weaponization of the Department of Justice going after people who were wrongly prosecuted, including those that overran the Capitol. That's the scary part. Now, day one, the president pardoned every one of them. Of the day one of his presidency, they were all pardoned. And we're talking about people who attacked and injured 150 police officers. So not only were they pardoned, now the president wants a fund. Matter of fact, it's been set up to pay these people. Anybody who claims that they were victims of the weaponization of the Biden administration can make a claim to this $1.8 billion. And I mean, even Republicans are saying, come on, guys, really, Mr. President, you're going to pay people who attacked police officers when they overran the Capitol? But you see, they didn't overrun the Capitol. And I'm quoting now from President Trump. They were patriots. It was a peaceful demonstration where they were merely stating their opinion about the unlawful transfer of power to Joe Biden. And if you fought that, then, and you were prosecuted for that, and then you are, you've been effectively treated wrongly, illegally by the Biden administration, the weaponization. And what's astounding is he doesn't think that the Department of Justice now has been weaponized to go after his perceived enemies. That's not weaponization. That's just making a wrong a right. I mean, that really crosses the line. At this point, and there's a lawsuit that's been filed by two cops who said no, no, and then the attack. We'll follow that up. This is, let's take some phone calls. Scott. Hello, Scott. Welcome.
3: Yeah, I got a bankruptcy question. I'm thinking of filing Chapter 7. Can I pick and choose who I want to add to the bankruptcy?
0: Who you want to add? Yes, but the problem is, the people that you don't add, you're still a debtor. You want to add?
3: I'm in good.
4: You're in what?
3: I'm in good standings with, the credit card companies, but I've got a loan out that is just,
4: I think you can.
3: And medical bills.
4: I think you can. Well, medical bills, I'll tell you, the courts are, really, liberal with medical bills, because that's the number one issue of bankruptcy in the United States is medical bills. And even creditors put that in a different category. They don't view people who don't pay their medical bills or can't pay $300,000, for a, emergency room visit or whatever the hell they charge. So, I think you can. I think obviously your bankruptcy attorney is going to be involved, but if you're in good stead across the board. Now, I think you can, because it's not a question of assets versus liabilities.
3: I want to add to the bankruptcy. Yeah.
4: I'm sorry?
3: Yeah, because like I said, I'm in good standing with most of my creditors except for this one loan.
4: Now you're still going to be hit with a bankruptcy. That's going to be on your record. And, so I don't know, how the creditors view this. And that's a question for a bankruptcy attorney. And that is, do you name them as creditors, in a bankruptcy? And then you just reaffirm. In other words, you just have some kind of document saying, I still intend on paying you and I am not, that's one way, or you simply leave them out of the bankruptcy.
3: I want to, yeah.
4: Yeah, and I think that's why you go to a bankruptcy attorney, because you can't do that on your own. I mean, you can, but I would never, ever, ever would do that on my own.
2: All right. Now, a quick word about your privacy online. I mean, everything is about you is available. 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I mean, I could go on for an hour. 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And are you ready for this? 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

0: This is Handle on the Law, Marginal Legal Advice, where I tell you, you have absolutely no case.
1: Debbie. Hello, Debbie. Welcome.
2: Hi. Thank you. My point is I have stage 4 breast cancer.
1: Yeah, I'm sorry.
2: And I went for a routine mammogram, which I questioned going to, and they said, oh, no, you need to go. And I was anxiously waiting for the results because I wanted to see if that therapy had, you know, done any good. And I guess I'm normal because they sent me a letter that said, oh, no abnormalities. Make sure you schedule your next year's mammogram.
1: Okay, so you were diagnosed with
2: stage 4.
1: Phase 4, and you don't have stage 4. You don't have cancer at all.
2: I do have stage 4. And they didn't even look at the
1: okay. I'm confused.
2: I'm thinking the radiologist didn't even look or read it.
1: I'm confused. You were diagnosed originally with that you didn't have breast cancer. How long a period of time between that diagnosis and the diagnosis that you did?
2: I guess it was 2 years.
1: This is where you talk to a medical malpractice attorney, because this gets very specific, because the defense is going to be we were wrong. We should have, but she wasn't harmed by the delay. And you're going to argue that delay, that 2 year delay, was everything here.
2: Mm-hmm.
1: That is going to be the issue with a medical malpractice. And to the extent that they missed the cancer. Now, missing the cancer is another issue. And that is, do you have fibroids? Would it be easy to tell? Is it one of those where it was, you had a kind of cancer that was very easy to miss?
2: That's what the doctors were saying. It was easy to miss.
1: Of course they were, Debbie.
2: It's under my armpit.
1: Yeah, well, Debbie, that doesn't matter. I understand. That's what they're going to say. Of course they're going to say that. If you had I have breast cancer tattooed on your breasts when you walked in the door, they're going to go, oh, we missed it. And it was easy to miss. Of course that's going to be their defense. This is why you need a medical malpractice attorney. Because it's a big case. If it turns out they should have... or it's not a case if it really was so easy to miss that you didn't, that any normal doctor. And again, there's the standard of care. What expertise does the doctor have? And I'm assuming you live in a large city, correct?
2: Well, I live in San Bernardino.
1: Okay, and you went to a doctor in San Bernardino. Is that right? A clinic or a major hospital? Okay, yeah. So it's different that you are in San Bernardino or close to Los Angeles than you were, let's say, in Appalachia someplace in, Squirrel Hollow, and there was a clinic. That level of expertise is not held to the same standard. So there are a lot of issues going on here, Debbie. But the fact that you have stage 4 cancer... two things. Number one, it's really serious, obviously. And if there is medical malpractice, it's a big deal. And number two, because, you know, usually everything is delayed. It takes years and years to go any place. They do speed it up, for people that are elderly, because it just makes sense. And the same thing in your situation.

0: to the, go to the website, handleonthelaw.com. Oh, yeah. Wow. Natalie, welcome to Handle on the Law, Natalie. Yes.
1: Thank you. I have two LLC companies, one software and another one with the properties. My husband recently passed away. In both of the companies, we both were partners and managers. We own 50-50. And I have three questions. One, can I close the software company because he was the IT guy and I'm not doing anything with that?
0: Yeah, and, you know, sure. Second, yeah, you can now. You can close the software company. Now, let me ask: closing it, does that mean you are selling assets and you're make? Are you going to make money by closing that company?
1: No.
0: Okay, so you're just closing a company that no longer functions, correct?
1: Yeah.
0: Yeah, you can close it. Yeah, you can close it. That's not a problem. No one can force you to keep it open. All right. So with that, question number two.
1: I got a letter, I think in October from FTB. It says for both companies, we won penalties. And every year, April 15th, we send $800.
0: Okay, hang on a minute. You got a, wait. You got a letter from whom?
1: FTB, Franchise Tax Board.
0: Oh, the tax board and saying you owe the money. Okay. Yeah. I don't know. Yeah. What's that? What's the first word? That I didn't hear that.
1: Franchise.
0: Got it. Okay. The franchise tax board. Okay. So you got a letter from the franchise tax board saying you owe the money. All right. How much do they
1: want? For each LLC.
0: How much do they, of course, how much do they want?
1: Software, 900 and something. And then the properties, they send me the bill for $250 something.
0: $250. Okay, so you owe $1,000. Yeah. Okay.
1: All right, so I paid for the property.
0: Okay, what's your question?
1: But the other LLC, I send the penalty waiver.
0: Okay.
1: With the,
0: all right, so what's your question?
1: Then they reduce.
0: All right, what's your question, Natalie?
1: So, yeah, the franchise tax board person said if I close the software company, I don't need to pay.
0: Okay,
1: but
0: then close it.
1: For the properties, yeah, for the properties, they called me again, and then they said, $200 more.
0: All right, Natalie, how much do they want for the, how much do they want for the property taxes, the franchise tax board based on the property? How much do they want?
1: $224 more.
0: Yeah, write a check.
1: They said they don't have
0: write
1: money.
0: A check. Write a check, Natalie. Uh-huh.
1: Okay.
0: Or I can give you, or hang on, I can give you the name of an accountant who can argue in front of the franchise tax board, and it won't cost you more than, I don't know, $1,500, $2,000 to have him argue that you don't owe $250. Write a check.
1: Yeah. Okay, I have one question. My CPA didn't tell me anything. They are telling because we filed the tax because multiple
0: partners. All right. So how much? Okay. So you want to sue? Then sue your CPA for $250, or you just pay them.
1: I would like to know whether. I'm sorry.
0: Go ahead. You'd like to know what?
1: March 15th is the date we have to file for the LLC for multiple owners.
0: Okay,
1: because
0: so now
1: of that,
0: what?
1: They are asking for the penalty. We filed.
0: Then appeal it. All right, God, this is getting you. You're just so frustrating. You appeal it. They want the penalty. You ask for an appeals form. You appeal it. And if you don't like what they say, you ask for a hearing. And you can do that for $250 or just write the check. I have gotten bills from the IRS and the franchise tax board, because I've been in business my entire life, various businesses, of which most are spectacular failures. And I call my accountant and I go, what do I do? He goes, pay it. Write the check. It's a couple of $100.
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3: I'm Carmen Roberts. Iran accuses President Trump of stalling by making excessive demands during negotiations. President has yet to say whether he has approved a deal. GOP Senator Rick Scott tells Fox News he's hopeful, but
4: I'm hopeful Trump can get a deal. I'm very pessimistic that'll happen. So I think we're going to have to go back and destroy the Revolutionary Guards. The only way they're not going to have nuclear weapons.
3: The NTSB says a bus involved in yesterday's deadly crash in Virginia failed to slow with traffic ahead of a construction zone.
5: The motor coach struck the rear of the traffic queue, causing a chain reaction crash involving multiple other vehicles.
3: NTSB board member Tom Chapman at an afternoon press conference. That crash killed five and injured more than 40. 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
13: How often do you stop to wonder whether you should share something that's revealing, maybe even embarrassing, with a partner, a friend, or even your boss? In her new book called Revealing, The Underrated Power of Oversharing, behavioral scientist Leslie John says doing just that can help you deepen relationships that are vital to your life. We need people to trust us in order to get things like love, friendship, and career success. That's what she told us. When you make yourself vulnerable by revealing something sensitive, it does make other people trust you. In turn, when you ask someone to reveal something about themselves, showing that interest will generally lead someone to like you more. Why? Because people like to be asked about themselves, she says. It also signals that they are discriminating and choosy, but in a good way. I'm Dr. Sanjay Gupta, helping you live a better life.
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0: Welcome back. Handle on the law, marginal legal advice. Jeffrey. Hello, Jeffrey. Welcome.
9: Hey, how's it going?
0: Yes, sir.
9: I have a fairly complicated one. I'm going to try to do it quick and organized. So, selling a house, and first an investor was going to buy it, and they were offering $167,000. Now, the issue was, at the time of it, my stepdad had passed away, and my mom was drinking a lot. She was the one who was on title, but was going to be giving the house to me, so we're basically working together. Now, she was really struggling, like getting into drugs, everything, and it wasn't the prettiest. So the investor, we tried shooing away, basically. Well, I got a realtor to the point we had offers on the house. The biggest offer was $259,000. And remember, this guy was trying to buy it for $167,000. He put the Liz pendants on it, like the day we're supposed to sign, sell, get everything done.
0: This is the investor, and no agreement had been reached in writing at this point. Is that correct?
9: Okay, now, that is... there was something that was signed. It was like a page long.
0: Okay.
9: And my mom signed it by herself without me there.
0: Well, what difference does that make if she owns the house?
9: That she was drinking alcohol. She was doing opioids.
0: Okay. All right. All right. So, you know, let me, this is hilarious. This is a real complicated issue. Let me tell you. My mom sold the house. She was incapable of signing the house because she was on drugs. An investor came in and screwed her because he had to sign a paper. That's it, right?
9: Well, no. I had a realtor doing this, and the realtor had an offer of $249,000.
0: I understand that. And so he had an offer. Did he enter into a sales agreement with anybody for $249,000?
9: Well, we went into the house quicker, so we went with a guy that was doing all cash.
0: Okay, what was the agreement? Who signed what?
9: Originally?
0: Yeah, no, any signature, any document that's a sales document. Who signed what saying, I'll buy the house or I'll sell you the house?
9: Well, there were two. One with the
0: okay, so there were two documents. Okay, two documents signed. That's interesting. Okay, so the house was sold to two different people at the same time, correct?
9: No, the house was sold to the investor, and this is the issue. We ended up selling altogether, getting about $140,000.
0: Okay, and so the house, you told me that two people were in sales, and now you're saying only one. So I'm a little confused here, Jeffrey. Who bought the house?
9: Right.
0: Who bought the house? The investor, correct?
9: Actually, the investor, yes.
0: Okay, the other person that wanted to buy the house, was there a written agreement with that person?
9: Yes.
0: Okay, so you have two people. How did the house close? When you had two people, who went forward and signed all the documents transferring the property?
9: Well, the funniest part is the realtor we were going with had their own, mortgage company.
0: And it doesn't matter. None of that matters. Was there a sales agreement?
9: Yes.
0: Okay, so you have two sales agreements.
9: One purchase agreement, and one was just a, I guess you would consider it a purchase agreement.
0: One is a straight purchase agreement. What was the other one? I guess you can call it a purchase agreement. I don't know what that means, Jeffrey. Were there two purchase agreements that were signed? Yes, I offer you X dollars. Yes, I will sell you the house for X dollars. How many of those?
9: I want to say two. But
0: okay, you have copies of both documents, correct?
9: Correct.
0: Okay, so now who ended up transferring? Who ended up getting the money? Because it's your mom's name. So who did she sell it to? The investor?
9: Yes.
0: Okay. What happened to the other buyer? What happened to the buyer that was willing to pay $100,000 more?
9: Just went away.
0: He just went away, yeah. Even though he had he signed an agreement, and he offered, and your mom agreed, and then other person signed. She signed an agreement, so the investor got the money for less money, and you're arguing your mom was out of her mind. Correct.
9: Basically, yes.
0: Okay, well, it's not basically. What kind of proof do you have on that?
9: I have video of her being on drugs, me giving her drugs. My stepdad died in October, and
0: I don't care about your dad dying in October. That's not relevant here. You have video of her taking drugs.
9: Yes.
0: Okay. Yes. What kind of drugs do you have video of? How can you determine what drugs they are and how much does she take? And what was her demeanor after the drugs?
9: Well, when she was doing fentanyl because she was going through opioid.
0: I'm not arguing that. Do you have video of her signing the documents and she was high?
9: Not in order. No.
0: That's a problem. Because just because she was doing fentanyl doesn't mean that she wasn't lucid when she signed those documents.
9: What if she's argued that she wasn't? That she was out
0: it
9: of
0: doesn't
9: mind?
0: Matter what she argues. It's because you have to prove that she was out of her mind.
9: I have a video of her.
0: Doing what? Taking drugs, correct?
9: Yeah, and then her demeanor afterwards.
0: Okay, do you have video of that happening while she was signing the document?
9: I don't have a video of her that. And
0: that's a problem. I mean, think about that. What if she was in a period of time where she wasn't high when she signed the documents? Because you can't prove it.
9: Have you ever went through withdrawal? Yes. You can't go through a period.
0: Yeah, you can. Yeah, and I have gone through withdrawal. Yes.
9: It's not very fun.
0: And how? It's not fun at all. And by the way, do you have a doctor that determined she was going through withdrawal during that time?
9: Yes, she was hospitalized for a week.
0: Okay, did she sign the document during that week?
9: She went into the hospital. She signed it, and then a week after was in the hospital.
0: Okay, so she didn't sign the document when she was in the hospital. You're not making any sense. I'm sorry about that. I can't believe I spent that much time. Well, I have a complicated story. Yeah, I have a complicated story that you can't complain, that you can't even deal with it. Oh. Hello, Chris. Welcome to Handle on the Law.
11: Hey, Bill. Thanks for... my wife and I are getting a divorce. We've been married 10 years. By the time we get to divorce, we have two children together. My parents they're the owners of two homes, one in which we live in. My question is, does my wife have any recourse if I were to sell one of those homes in the future, in the far future? Would she have any ability to get any of that money?
0: Okay, was she working at all?
11: My wife, yes.
0: Yeah.
11: Yes.
0: Okay, but you own the home. Well, let me ask you, do you own the homes now? Do you have anything to do with the homes, or they're still in your parents' names?
11: They're just in my mother's name. She's,
0: you're fine. You're fine. Your wife has no claim to them at all. Once you're divorced, actually, even while you're married, if you inherit property, it's not a community asset. Your wife, before marriage, after marriage, in the middle of the divorce, has absolutely no claim to those houses.
11: Okay, cool.
0: Okay,
11: because
0: you're inheriting, and that is you're done. You know, you can't go after an inherited piece of property because it's not earned. It was not paid for with community assets. It was not, the down payment wasn't community assets. The payment for the mortgage wasn't community assets. And even then, that gets problematic. Here's something else in where you can really be adversely affected. You know, by now, there's no such thing as privacy online. I mean, we all know that. Everything, and I mean everything about you is available online. Your home address, where you work, where you bank, what you buy, where, court records, accident history. And, how about this? Your DMV information, your credit score, your social media, and boy, that list goes on and on. 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

0: Welcome back. Marginal legal advice, where I tell you, you have no case. Hello, Sylvia. Yes. Sylvia, you there?
1: Hello?
0: Yes, ma'am. What can I do for you?
1: Yes. My husband died just a month ago, and we don't have any kids. So I want to make a living trust. And I want to know, I was reading about that it can be really expensive. What is the less expensive way to do
0: it? Going on the internet. You do it on the internet, Sylvia, and it's a few hundred dollars. But let me ask you, your husband died, and is there money? Is there a house? What's going on with your assets?
1: Yeah, we have money on the bank. I already put my sister along with my name. In case I die suddenly or something.
0: Okay, is the money in your name, Sylvia?
1: The money is under my name and okay. My sister now.
0: Okay, it's under and your sister house- and, okay, hold on. Your sister and you own the money. So we don't have to worry about anything transferring over. It's already owned by you and your sister. Is that correct?
1: Yes.
0: Okay.
1: I'm worried about the house.
0: Okay, so who's on title with the house, Sylvia?
1: Well, joint with my husband.
0: Okay, joint tenancy with, okay, got it. Joint tenancy with your husband. You're not going to need a trust at all. What you have to do
1: No.
0: This is not a trust. This is for you. Well, the bank accounts are already in your and your sister's name. So that's done. No trust. You're finished. Now you have a house and you have a joint tenancy with your husband. And a joint tenancy means that if one of the two people dies, the house automatically goes to the other person. So you automatically own the house. Now, you've got to get it in your name and take your dead husband's name off of it. And the way you do that is you file something called an affidavit of a death of a joint tenant. And with that, okay. I think you do it at the recorder's office. I don't know who you do it, and it's easy to ask. That's a quick research one on the internet. And then you file that, and then the property transfers all to you. So dead husband has nothing to do with it because it's really not his anymore because he's kind of dead. And so there's no estate.
1: Yeah, what did you say is file affidavit?
0: It's called an affidavit of the death of a joint tenant. And I think you do that with a recorder's office. And then the property automatically transfers to your name.
1: Mm-hmm. So that is something I have to do.
0: Otherwise, it's you and your dead husband that are going to be owning this property forever. And so it turns out that so here you are. You can't sell it. You can't do anything until you own it completely. So you have to get a transfer to your. You have to get a transfer to your name. Now, if you die before that happens, now you have two dead people own the property, and it becomes the estate. Then, if both of you are dead, then you got a real interesting situation where you have your heirs have to go into court and open up a probate and have a judge transfer the property to them. So the easiest way for you to do it is file that document, and that is the affidavit of the death of a joint tenant. And then you need a death certificate, and the rules are all there. So just look it up on the internet, and I don't even know who you file it with. I think it's the county recorder's office. Because everybody in my family who died, my mother died, she had nothing. I was supporting her forever. She and my dad had a house, which we ended up selling, and I had my mother sign on it, and it was, so I have never done that. Elle, or is that Ellie?
2: Hi, Elle. How are you?
0: Elle, hello, Elle. Welcome to Handle on the Law.
2: I got a extended car warranty on my car, and I never used it, and it's from last year, and they asked, they're not answering the phones, they're not answering my emails.
0: Yeah, of course not. So, are you making a claim?
2: Well, I don't know what to do or how to do it.
0: Well, what do you want? Are you making a claim, Elle?
2: I want to be reimbursed, yes.
0: Ah, okay. Well, reimbursed is one thing. What do you want to be reimbursed for?
2: I paid $1,700. I've never used it.
0: Okay, so hold on a minute. So you want the $1,700 back because you never used it?
2: Yes, and it's... You know, they need to lower it because of...
0: Yeah, L doesn't work that way. Insurance is insurance. You know, for example, I had a life insurance policy and I go, you know what? I'm not dead. I want all the money back that I paid you. Well, medical insurance.
2: It's an extended warranty. So.
0: Oh, so what? All right. So it's not a question if you want a reimbursement. You want to cancel the contract.
2: Yes, and I want
0: okay,
2: a portion of the money.
0: All right, so you want to cancel the contract and just get money back for the unused portion of the contract, correct?
2: Correct.
0: Okay, so now you get to read the policy and see if you can do that. And usually with major insurance companies, you can. But not, I don't know about extended warranties. I know auto insurance, you can do that if you switch insurance policies. I once switched from, I forgot the company, to Mercury. I happen to have a Mercury policy, and I like Mercury a lot. They do a great job. And when I canceled, I had 3 months left or 4 months left. I got a check for the unused portion. I don't know about extended warranty companies, and it depends on which company, and it depends on how the policy is written. And so you have to read it. And the problem with extended warranties that are third party, in other words, you buy them all over the place outside, then it's the quality of the company. I get phone calls 15 times a day for my extended warranty. Do you want an extended warranty? We can help you. And I always say, absolutely, I would love to buy an extended warranty. I have a 1972 Nova. And you know what they say? No thanks. So read the policy. And then the problem is, if they won't call you back, you know, or they won't answer emails. How much time have you been dealing with this? How long
2: several
0: have you
2: months.
0: Been emailing and calling?
2: Several months.
0: Oh, well, I think you got the wrong company.
2: I know. I just wanted to hear from you.
0: Yeah, I think you got the wrong company. How much longer do you have on the extended warranty?
2: 4 years.
0: Four? You just bought it?
2: Bought it last year. It's a 5 year extended.
0: All right. You can try. And if not, you can sue them, find out where their offices are, file a small claim suit, assuming that there isn't a specific, exclusion in the insurance policy. And I don't even know if they can do that. You may want to call the insurance commissioner's office, with the state and, see, can a company do that? Cause they're all, you know, the insurance is controlled by the insurance commissioner here. So try that. I don't know if those policies or those companies are covered under the auspices of the insurance commissioner, but you have to go through that whole process. Yeah. See, the problem here is twofold. Number one, how's the policy written? Number two, this looks like a flake company. If they're not willing to answer phone calls or answer emails and you've been trying for months, what do you think happens there? Now, you know, I've gotten case after case this morning. If you've been listening about lawyers and accidents and damages, handleonthelaw.com has been around for several years now. 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
6: Failed to slow. I'm Carmen Roberts, Fox News. The NTSB says a driver of the bus in yesterday's deadly crash in Virginia just kept going when other traffic was slowing for a construction zone.
7: A traffic queue had formed as vehicles were diverted into the left lane of the interstate, and the motor coach failed to respond to the slow and stop traffic ahead. The motor coach struck the rear of the traffic queue, causing a chain reaction crash involving multiple other vehicles.
6: NTSB board member Tom Chapman told reporters this afternoon investigators are looking into several issues.
7: Very closely here at issues potentially involving fatigue, driver performance, those sorts of things. And then vehicle performance issues. That might include factors such as automatic emergency braking.
6: The crash killed five people and injured more than 40. The driver from Staten Island was injured and faces criminal charges. The situation in the Middle East remains tense.
8: While speaking in Singapore, Secretary of War Pete Hegseth had this to say.
9: So Iran knows very, very clearly what our expectations are, and that's on the negotiating team to deliver. They're coming in our direction. The talks have been productive. I think they know where it needs to go.
8: A senior Iranian official seemingly responding by saying they seize concessions not through dialogue, but with missiles. He added, Iran has no trust in guarantees or words, adding that only actions are the measure.
6: Fox's Jeff Paul in Dubai. And a manhunt is underway for a suspected shooter who killed one deputy last night and injured another. They were Carroll County, Virginia sheriff's deputies. And they are searching for a man identified as Michael Puckett and say that he is armed and dangerous. America's listening to Fox News.
3: My name is Sean, and I am the dean at St. Michael's Episcopal Cathedral in Boise, where we love summer, and we know that you love it too. 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All after church, of course. 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Come celebrate at the corner of 8th and State. We would love to meet you.
4: Bye.
6: Rescuers are searching for two men still missing in a cave in Laos.
10: Rescue teams say the water level inside of the cave had receded just low enough that those four people could follow divers who were in there to deliver them food and water. They entered the cave 10 days ago to prospect for gold before being trapped by flash flooding. One villager escaped in time and had alerted authorities to the seven left behind. The team had to navigate twisting, narrow, flooded passages with jagged walls and zero visibility. Once they reached them, they quickly had to explain how to properly use diving equipment, breathing techniques, and most importantly, reassure them to stay calm and not panic while doing all of it. Rescuers from Laos, Thailand, Japan, Malaysia, Indonesia, France, and Australia all came to help.
6: Fox's Stephanie Bennett. The candidates for mayor of Los Angeles hit the campaign trail ahead of Tuesday's primary.
11: Mayor Karen Bass has a busy schedule this weekend. She kicked off one of the first of her events, holding a rally at the SCIU Union Building. We were there, which also featured California Attorney General Rob Bonta. Now, Spencer Pratt is coming off that national media tour in New York City, where he told Fox News that he does not care about celebrity endorsements and will be elected by mothers and animal lovers. And the third top-ranking candidate, Councilwoman Nithya Raman, held an event where she promised to restore jobs to Hollywood. That's a big issue here in Los Angeles. She proposed extending the tax breaks and also adding a film office to City Hall.
6: Fox's Matt Finn. A humpback whale that captivated the world's attention for months washes up on a Danish beach after dying in shallow waters. Nicknamed Timmy and Hope, the whale sparked headlines and rescue efforts after repeatedly getting stranded in the Baltic Sea, and he was found dead earlier this month, ending a dramatic, months-long attempt to return it to the Atlantic. I'm Carmen Roberts, and this is Fox News.
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3: My name is Sean, and I am the dean at St. Michael's Episcopal Cathedral in Boise, where we love summer, and we know that you love it too. 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
2: This is Handle on the Law, marginal legal advice where I tell you you have absolutely no case. Here is a case that happened in Los Angeles, actually. And it, one of the rules, at least California and many other states have the same thing. You can pass laws two different ways, statewide laws two different ways. One, the legislature does it. And number two, you can file a proposition where the voters themselves pass a law without the legislatures being involved. And that's the proposition. Now, for the proposition, you have to get, and it's a formula, but it turns out to be about 600,000 signatures to put the measure on the ballot. And so how do you get 600,000 people? Well, you do a lot of advertising, a lot of scrambling, a lot of people going around, and you buy a lot of signatures. Well, you don't buy the signatures. You pay people to gather the signatures, which is perfectly legal. I don't know if you've been in front of supermarkets. I go to a supermarket all the time, and there's someone out there, and is a signature gatherer. Hey, would you like to sign this? And they do a whole sales pitch. That's perfectly legal. What you can't do is pay homeless people to register to vote. That one is illegal. Brenda Lee Brown Armstrong has pled guilty to one felony count of paying a person to vote, to register to vote. She's looking at 5 years in prison. This is no joke. She worked for 20 years gathering signatures for initiatives, ballot initiatives, and would give people on Skid Row sometimes $3, sometimes a cigarette, sometimes a phone cord in exchange for their signature help qualify a measure for the ballot. Now, Skid Row, downtown L.A., has the densest concentration of homeless people in the country. So it's like shooting fish in a barrel. And so she got caught, and she is done. And there was an investigation because a video was circulated by James O'Keefe, a guy who has a reputation. He founded Project Veritas, and it shows a gathering of votes illegally. He has a bunch of videos that show illegal action. Jail time? Probably not. First offense, but still big, big time felony. All right, let's take some phone calls.
0: Efrain. Hello,
3: yes,
0: Efrain.
3: Hi, Bill.
0: Welcome to Handle on the Law.
3: Oh, thank you. So I, myself and my mother were living in San Bernardino, California. We were renting a place there. And we were living in a house that was that the land was already had already been sold, and a quarry was going to be made there.
0: And I'm sorry, what? A quarry? Did you say a quarry was going to be made there?
3: Yeah, it was, okay, you know, where they take out, like, sand and...
0: Yeah. They're starting a quarry. Okay, I got it.
3: Okay, so there was already documents, that which my landlord did not disclose, that the land was already going to be, you know, the houses were going to be demolished eventually, and that the that there was going to be a quarry there. So when it came down to telling me that I had to vacate, he did not offer any relocation assistance whatsoever, and I informed them about AB 1482 that they require like relocation assistance, and he just said that he consulted expert attorneys and he just had to give me the assistance in order to vacate.
0: Yeah, I'm sorry, you know, I've lost you there for a minute. He consulted attorneys and he said he just has to what?
3: That's what he said. That he
0: no. And he just don't. Wait a sec. I'm just sort of losing track. He said he consulted attorneys and said what?
3: And that he just had to give me the $60 to vacate, that he did not have to provide any relocation.
0: Okay, he just had to give you the 60 days eviction notice. Okay.
3: Yes.
0: All right, and did you leave?
3: No, I didn't. Because, one, I couldn't afford it because he wanted me to keep on paying him. He did not even want to waive the rent.
0: Well, if he gives you, well, I mean, you do owe money right up until the time you move.
3: Yes, correct.
0: All right, so he wanted you to pay...
3: I kept paying him, but I couldn't afford to move to a new place because he wasn't offering any relocation assistance.
0: Understood. So are you still there?
3: Uh-huh. No, no.
0: Why are you waiting now?
3: Yeah.
0: What are you doing?
3: I know.
0: What are you doing?
3: Okay, well, he did, in the end, provide a little bit of assistance. But from what I read of the Ellis Act and California Civil Code 1940.6, he way shortchanged me on the...
0: Yeah, he did. No, there's no question that you were entitled to the full relocation money. There was no issue. And I don't know, it's $3,000, $5,000, whatever it is. Now, can you sue him now? This was 2 years ago. Yeah, maybe. We'll see how long that statute of limitations goes. But if you're within the statute and you can look that one up, yeah, you sue him for the difference. He owes you the money.
3: Yeah. Well, the statute, there was also harassment involved. Harassment.
0: Now, forget about the harassment. The harassment is going to go no place. Okay. I don't think it's going to go any place. I don't think so. But you want to be, you may want to call a landlord tenant attorney, but all you're going to be entitled to is that money.
3: Even if I have video of the security guards that helped him pretty much harass me and intimidate us out, that's why we left.
0: Okay. What did they do? What did the security guards do?
3: Well, they wouldn't allow me to go in.
0: They wouldn't allow you to go into your own house?
3: No, because they would stop me. There was an entrance. My house was about 8/10 of a mile away from the where my house was, the entrance up to the quarry. And they wouldn't allow me to go in.
0: Is that the only way you can get into your house?
3: Yes, that was the only way to do that entrance.
0: You want to talk to a landlord tenant attorney because this got a little bit more complicated as soon as you said that.
3: Okay.
0: Yeah, you definitely want to talk to a landlord-tenant attorney because not only you're entitled, of course, to the rest of your relocation money per law, per the statute, and the fact that they had a security guard stop you from going into your property, and this is while your tenancy was still going on?
3: Yes, correct.
0: Wow. Okay. Yeah. Landlord-tenant attorney, you got something there. I sort of left that off. And by the way, the guy smashed my head with a baseball bat. Oh, yeah, that has a lot to do with it, too, for sure.
2: 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Everything, I mean everything about you is available out there. 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

0: This is Handle on the Law, marginal legal advice where I tell you, you have absolutely no case. Hey, Leslie, welcome to Handle on the Law.
1: Thank you, sir. Bill, I have a disability of COPD and asthma. I live in a single family residence, which is directly behind a man that lives in an HOA development that runs a meat smoker emitting smoke several hours at a time. It infiltrates into my house and exacerbates my COPD. And I have gone to AQMD, police department, fire department. I called the district attorney and he said, well, what do you think we can do for you? And so that wasn't productive. So I've had no luck in getting him to stop making smoke that is aggravating my disability and probably diminishing my lung capacity.
0: Could be.
1: Little by little.
0: Yeah. All right. So you've got an interesting situation because it's his house and his yard. And you're allowed to do in your house what you want, as long as you are not unreasonably hurting people. The fact that you have COPD, that's not his problem. I mean, he is allowed to still smoke meat because, you know, for example, what happens if you have an eye situation, right, where somehow you're super sensitive to light? And therefore, every time you turn your backyard lights on, I get blinded. Therefore, you can't. I mean, I'm just an example I'm throwing out. All right. So legally, I think you've got an issue. I don't think that any judge is going to order him not to smoke meat in his yard. Now, and of course, the DA won't touch it because it's criminal. What is he doing that's criminal? So let's get practical for a moment. All right. It's your house is directly behind his house, right?
1: Almost directly and one over. Directly behind and one over.
0: All right. So where does the smoke come from? The corner?
1: He's moved it all the way over to the farthest corner away from my property.
0: Okay,
1: but additionally, he has added he's added additional smoke stack onto the model smoker he has that juts above a 10-foot retaining wall on my side of the fence. It's 6 feet from the ground up.
0: That
1: on
0: may
1: his
0: be,
1: side.
0: And that could be a violation of building and safety. Also, you don't know. That's where you want to go, is the building and safety, no place else, as to find out if it's a violation. But let me go back to if he has moved the smoker to the farthest place away from your property. Then you've got someone that I believe is willing to compromise or at least willing to help you out. Let me just throw some questions at you. Non-legal questions. Is there a way you can put a big fan and, you know, one of those big, big ones and blow smoke the other way? Would that help?
1: I've thought about that, and we get a prevailing wind

0: minute. I can't smoke on, I can't put a smoker on my property? How about grilling? Well, no, that bothers me too. Not as much as a smoker, but grilling bothers me. I tell you, that's okay. A hard way to go. I mean, I think legally you'd have a problem. I think you've got to figure out some kind of either high tech, low tech, some kind of. You may have to even every time it happens, not even go in the backyard. You're in your house and you put in some kind of a filtering device in your house that removes smell. I mean, an ozone filter would do that. I don't think they're legal in California, but you buy them someplace else. I have ozone filters all over the place, and California's law is really weird and I ignore it. Legally, I think you got a problem. I don't think you're going to be able to stop him from smoking unless it is so excessive and unless there is so much smoke that it like billows and it becomes a nuisance.
1: Well, Bill, I use the analogy. You can ingest a little bit of poison at a time, or you can take a big dose. The small amount will eventually produce symptoms in you.
0: Yeah,
1: a little bit of smoke that goes on for 5, 6 hours, 10 hours.
0: All right, so effectively, all right. So let me ask you this, okay? Let's get practical here. You can smoke for an hour, but you can't smoke the meat for 5 hours, even though it takes 5 hours. So therefore, you're not smoking meat.
1: I'd go along with that if you wanted to do it for 1 hour.
0: No, it's not
1: going to
0: happen because that's not smoking. But Leslie, that's not smoking meat.
1: Okay.
0: You need hours to do it.
1: I don't know
0: where you're going to go legally
1: music.
0: With that.
1: What if I blare loud music that goes from my property
0: that's
1: where
0: a
1: I
0: nuisance.
1: Have my speaker?
0: That's a nuisance. That is a legitimate nuisance that's recognized in the law. That is smoking. You know what? How about this? Because I'm certainly not going to do the research, but you can. And that is either hire a lawyer or a paralegal or a legal researcher and or do it yourself and just go through cases in your county. And you literally just put down smoke produced, smoking meat, property owners, and throw as many of those words up there and start reading some cases. I guarantee you there are cases on that, and see where you stand. Because
1: I've already done that, and the what I'm quoting you, having COPD, I'm injured more than another person who doesn't have COPD.
0: I'm not arguing that, but what do the cases say? If you can prove COPD, the court will grant an injunction saying you cannot smoke. You cannot smoke meat.
1: I have COPD. My doctor said I'm disabled.
0: Okay, but you've said that you've looked at the cases. What do the cases say on point?
1: I would have to actually look up the case.
0: That's exactly what I'm telling you. That's exactly what I'm telling you. Do the research. Look at the cases. See what the courts have said. And if the courts have said, based on your COPD, you can stop someone from smoking meats or doing whatever the hell, then you do it. Then you do it. Otherwise, I don't think there's a case there. But then again, my subspecialty is not smoking meat in the backyard law. Okay, we've gotten a couple of cases this morning about personal injury, car accidents, actually. And here's the bottom line. I always ask two things. Was it your fault? 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
3: Fox News, I'm Angelo Bavaro. Anti-ICE protests continue outside Delaney Hall ICE Detention Center in New Jersey.
4: Overnight, we saw an attempt by the state police to establish a safe zone for protesters to give them an area to protest peacefully. That simply did not work, as police marching in with shields to try and clear the road, some police on horseback as well, eventually launching pepper spray after they were attacked.
3: The U.S. military stopped a merchant ship trying to break through its blockade of Iranian ports.
5: Despite President Trump saying that it sounded like he was going to lift the U.S. blockade over the Strait of Hormuz, CENTCOM putting out a new statement making it very clear that is not the case.
3: This as we wait on the White House for any decisions regarding a deal with Iran. That was Fox's Jeff Paul. 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
11: Have you ever noticed that you mostly breathe through one nostril at a time? Even when you're not sick, even when your allergies aren't bothering you. The body actually switches the dominant nostril as frequently as every 2 hours while we're awake. That's according to Adam Taylor, an anatomy professor at Lancaster University in the UK. This alternating cycle is automatic. It's regulated subconsciously by the hypothalamus and the brain, he said. Your body does this to give each nostril a chance to rest and repair so they don't get too dried out, which could make it easier for pathogens and inflammation to cause damage. Now, Taylor also said studies suggest the left nostril may be more dominant, and when the right nostril is dominant, the body is in a more alert or even stressed state. Who knew? Pretty fascinating stuff. I'm Dr. Sanjay Gupta, helping you live a better life.
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0: handle on the law, marginal legal advice. Carla.
1: Yeah. Oh, hold on a second. Hold on.
0: Okay, I'm waiting.
1: Hold on.
0: Yes.
1: I wasn't sure where you were. Hold on, I got to put you on. Where
0: yeah.
1: are you?
0: I'm right here. Hold Take on. Me off the speaker.
1: Yeah. Okay, you're off
0: okay,
1: speaker.
0: Okay, much better. All right, ma'am. What can I do okay. for you?
1: Okay, I have three children. Two are pretty good with money management, but one is absolutely not. And so in my trust, I thought maybe I could be creative.
0: Sure, so that, of course you can.
1: Well, I know I can, but I'm not sure what to do. So that's why I'm calling you.
0: Okay, that's easy to do. All right, so you have one kid who doesn't have any possibility of handling money correctly, and you're fine with the other kid. How big is your trust?
1: He's 50.
0: I'm sorry?
1: You said how old is he?
0: No. How old is how much money do you have in the trust?
1: Total with the house and everything?
0: Yeah.
1: I don't know, $2 million.
0: Okay, so that's pretty healthy. I mean, the first thing you're going to do is go to a trust and estate attorney. That's for starters. That's why I always ask.
1: I already have one.
0: Okay, good.
1: I already have a trust.
0: Okay,
1: yeah, but
0: so, okay,
1: I got
0: and
1: to thinking of, okay, yeah, go ahead.
0: Yeah, you can amend the trust. So let me guess, because I speak a lot faster than you do, and I just jump to all kinds of conclusions. So are you splitting the money among your children equally? When you die, do they get equal shares?
1: Well, yeah, that's what
0: okay.
1: I have now.
0: All right, fair enough. Do you want them to stay having equal shares?
1: No, I don't want him to have an equal share.
0: You want him to have a lesser share than the other two?
1: Right, and I wanted to set up something where
0: that's
1: the
0: easy. I'll tell you how to do that in a minute. Okay, so you are comfortable at this point setting up the other two. What do you want to do with the house when you die? Are you going to hand it to one of them, or are you going to ask that the house be sold and that becomes part of the estate and everybody splits it up? What do you want to do?
1: Well, I'm going to give the house to the two of them.
0: Okay, fair enough. All right, I got it. So now the trust is, and the lawyer will write the trust exactly the way you want the trust written, because it's your trust, Carla. Mm-hmm. So here's a trust. All the money, let's say you have $1 million in cash, and it's all in the trust. I mean, if the lawyer is writing it, believe me, all your assets are owned by the trust, not by you individually. Mm-hmm. So now the trustee of the trust, who's the trustee?
1: My oldest son.
0: Okay, your oldest son then has to distribute the money. And yeah. What the oldest son does is take all the cash and distribute it to the three kids in whatever percentage you want. And for your son that is horrible at money management, you actually either keep the trust alive and have the trustee manage the money for your son. And you can do whatever you want. You can say he gets annual money. He gets the interest on the money. The trustee has complete power, can do anything the trustee wants to do. You can set up all of the rules that you possibly want to. Also, the house that belongs to Carla goes to the two children and not to the son who has a problem with money management. It's exactly the way you want to do it. There is no issue. And it happens all the time with, I have a real problem with my kids because I'm scared to death they're going to blow it because they're going to meet some crazy rapper who wants to make demo records. And so I put the money in a trust, and the trustee is going to give them money annually or actually monthly because I don't want them to have all the money at one time.
1: Mm-hmm.
0: And then what okay. some people do is say you get X number of dollars, and at the age of 25, you get the balance, or at the age of 35, you get the balance. I once had a girlfriend many, many, many years ago whose father had an estate worth about $500,000. She was an only child, and he dies, and literally he didn't trust her, and he left the money to her at the age of 65, or was it 55? 55, because he was afraid she couldn't manage the money. She got all the money at 55. You know what she did? She blew through it in 1 year. He was absolutely right.
1: Anything.
0: So you sit with your attorney, Carla, and you just say, here's what I would like to happen. And you mandate the trustee. You mandate the trustee as to what you want to do and how you want to do it. That's all part of the trust instrument. You're going to be fine. Okay?
1: All right. Thank you so much.
0: You got it. All right. Lee. Hi, Lee. Welcome. Lee, you there?
2: Yeah.
0: Yeah, what can I do for you?
2: Oh, hi. Yeah, I've been with Facebook for 12 years, and I was hacked on my email about 2 months ago. But I was canceled. I received a message saying, you've got 30 days to appeal, and I appealed right away. They had me submit my driver's license. And then I received, you've been canceled, and I can't reach anybody. I can't call anybody. It's just odd, and I use that for my auxiliary business on the side, but I don't post anything political or sexual or anything.
0: All right. You obviously fell through the cracks. First of all, you don't have a right to be on Facebook or demand that you're on Facebook. You can't say you have to put me on Facebook if they say no, whatever violation they think you happened. And that becomes tough. And you can't reach anybody. You made the appeal and they turned down the appeal.
2: Correct. I appealed and they just.
0: Well, somebody just said, I don't know. I don't even know where you go on that one. I mean, you're going to hire a lawyer to take him to court.
2: I was hoping to get a dialogue with somebody.
0: Yeah, no, I understand. And I don't know. I get it. No, you're doing everything you should be doing. You're saying, hey, I just want to talk to them. Who can I talk to about this appeal? They may not have a system that goes beyond. Here's the appeal and you're done. You're finished. It's a private company. Lee, it's a private company. It's not a governmental institution. So it's not a question of you have an automatic appeal and you know, discrimination. They're allowed to discriminate all day long. As long as they don't discriminate on the basis of race, creed, religion, they don't know what race you are. They don't know what religion you have. They don't know if you're an ethnic minority. You're just Lee. So the discrimination is they're discriminating against Lee for something, which we don't know what it is. So you got to figure out a way to figure out another way to bypass Facebook for your business. That's for starters. And then I would just go on the internet and join every chat group you can. You put in the search words, contacting Facebook, doing something about an appeals that's been denied. Believe me, you're not alone. So I would.
2: You know what they want you to do is they send you to these websites where they want $55 to talk to you.
0: Yeah, well, that I don't know. See, that I don't know if that's legit or not. That may be a scam. So that's the other thing you do is you go on all of these chat rooms where there's no money and you find out this has happened to me. This company wants $55. Believe me, if there's a scam out there and you're in the middle of that scam, believe me, don't pay the money and go out there and just do a little bit more research and find out what people have done because you're certainly not alone. So legally,
2: I'm the only guy.
0: Yeah, well, you're not the only guy. So legally, I don't know where to go because you don't have a lawsuit. And even if you did have a lawsuit, are you willing to pay the thousands of dollars?
2: No, the tens of thousands of dollars. 12 years of photos and friends who have passed away on there, and I just want to have it back.
0: Well, hold on a minute. You didn't back it up? You don't have a backup of everything?
2: Facebook.
0: I'm sorry?
2: No. It was backed up in Facebook. I've just never had any reason to doubt Facebook.
0: Yeah, well, everybody, you back up everything. You have some kind of backup for everything you've ever done. But anyway, just you have to do the research on that one. There's not much you can do. I want to mention a word or two about your privacy online. You have none. Everything is available about you. Your home address, where you work, where you bank, where you buy, what you buy. 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
0: This is Handle on the Law, marginal legal advice. All right, is that I or Eve?
17: I.
0: Oh, that's kind of interesting. What kind of name is that, I? I've never heard that.
17: Moldovan.
0: Okay, that's the first time I've ever gotten a Moldovan phone call also. Interesting country, Moldova. Very, very interesting country, yes. Moldova. Okay, what can I do for you?
8: in the lockbox that's located in the lobby of my apartment building, there's a key that's universal to all of the apartments in a building.
0: Whoa!
8: I'm wondering, and several tenants that I know the combination to the lockbox. My question is my landlord violating any laws?
0: Well, no, I don't think there's a law that's being violated. I think there may be liability there in case anybody breaks in or uses a lock to come into your property. Why would a landlord leave a lock in a lockbox that opens up every apartment or every unit?
8: Well, that's the kind of landlord I have.
0: What I would do is do this. I would, in writing, tell him that that's not going to work, because he's giving access to everybody and anybody to enter your apartment. Is it an apartment?
8: Yes.
0: Okay, entering your apartment. Push comes to shove, you just change your locks out. And I would sue him in small court. Theoretically, you're not. Yeah, but here, what's he going to do? He's going to say, I need a key, and I'm going to make that available to everybody in the world who has access to a lockbox. By the way, how are the other tenants access to the lockbox? The lockbox is usually available only to people that are real estate agents.
8: Well, the manager is giving out this information to...
0: Okay, the manager does not have the right. It's not a question of legal or illegal. He doesn't have the right to give out your key to everybody and anybody. I mean, your key is your key. And so, no.
8: I agree.
0: Yeah, so what I would do is in writing tell him you can't do that. You cannot give access to my apartment to anybody that can walk in the door. And change that process immediately. And if you don't, I'm going to get my own key. I am going to arrange for a locksmith to come in, and I'm not going to give you a copy. I can't, because you give me no security.
8: Does it violate any kind of landlord?
0: I don't think so.
8: Renter?
0: No, it might. Yeah, I mean, it might. Oh. There may be, there may be some code, and I think there might be that you have to give. That's usually in the lease, though, where the landlord has to have a copy of your key to get in there. Because what if there's a fire? What if there is a plumbing issue where it's flooding out the units below? The landlord has the right to go in there for, number one, emergency purposes, and number two, for inspection with 24-hour warning or 24-hour where's the word I'm looking for?
8: Notice.
0: Thank you. You should be doing this show. 24-hour notice, and that's to rent. That's to rent a place or do an inspection, but not hand it out. So you can't do it. Except look at your defense. You know, for example, the landlord doesn't have the right to open up your apartment just because someone wants to see it. Is that legal? Well, it's not illegal, but, you have a right to stop that. You have defenses. So I think you're okay on this one. Let him know. You can't do that. You can't let people come into my apartment. Okay.
8: Do I have to document this?
0: Yes. Document everything.
8: Myself?
0: Yes. You document everything. Everything.
8: What
0: every
8: about
0: conversation.
8: Pictures of the lockbox.
0: Yeah. You take it all. You take pictures. You do everything. Everything you can. And because you may end up, in some kind of litigation on this one. If someone comes in, for example, and steals you blind because the key's out there, you're suing the landlord. And the landlord's going, it's not my fault. And you go, here it is. Here's all the evidence. Yes. Everything is in writing. Everything is photographed. Neon. Hello, Neon. Welcome.
9: Hi. Yes. Thank you. Listen, I have a problem. Okay. One of my sister wants to sell the house, and the other one lives in the house for 4 years. So how do I... So I want to use home title lock. So what do they do? They block the traffic?
0: That has nothing to do with it. You don't need that at all. What you have to do, who's ever selling the house to whoever, You simply transfer the property. There should be title insurance, which has nothing to do with those companies. Because how much money do they, how much money do they want to take care of the titles?
9: Oh, this is cheap. Monthly is like $20 monthly.
0: No, that's an insurance policy, and that's not transferring that's not transferring homes. It's a whole different thing.
9: What do they do? They warn you when somebody wanna.
0: But you don't have a problem. You want to sell the house or transferring it. No one is attacking the house. Has anybody attacked the house? Is anybody going after your house? Has anybody made a claim against your house?
9: Okay, maybe I didn't explain myself. One of my sister wants to sell it.
0: Right.
9: Another one that lives here for 40 years doesn't want to sell it now. So, who's going to, is she the one that want to sell it? Would that be successful to sell it without the permission of the other?
0: Wait a sec. Who, the person that owns the property can sell it. And you're telling me the person that's going to buy the property doesn't want to buy the property? I'm really confused here, Neon.
9: Okay, let me start all over. Okay. My mother passed away, and one of the sisters...
0: I don't care who passed away. Who owns the home? Who owns the home right now, Neon?
9: Nobody.
0: Nobody owns the home.
9: Well, somebody has the one that takes care of when somebody dies.
0: Okay, you're talking. Did you open probate? Is there a lawyer involved?
9: I think you already went through. Probate.
0: Okay, there's a lawyer. Okay, so during probate, the property transfers to the new owner. Who owns the house now, Neon?
9: Five people.
0: Okay, you have five people that own the house. Okay, fair enough. So they're on title. Now, do all five of them want to sell the house?
9: I know that at least two.
0: Okay, so at least two want to sell the house. So what's your question?
9: No, don't. Oh yeah, at least two want to sell. Yeah.
0: Okay, so what's your question, Neon?
9: My question is, what you do to block it?
0: You can't block it. If two of they have to go to court to force the sale. They have to go to court to force the sale. Forget about this company that pays $20. That has nothing to do with this. Okay. This is all about the people that want to sell the house being stopped by the people that don't want to sell the house, and everybody is an owner. And the only thing that's going to happen is the people that want to, that don't want the house to be sold don't have to worry about it because they're not going to sign anything ever. And they have to be a signature. They have to sign and say, yes, you can sell the house. So now you have three people that want to sell the house. They can't sell the house. So what they have to do is now, it's a court order. So they need a lawyer to go in and the court will say, you can sell the house. They need a lawyer. It's that simple. I think I got it. Maybe I didn't. 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
19: Waiting on a decision. I'm Angelo Bavaro, Fox News. We are still waiting on word of a possible peace deal with Iran.
20: Now, speaking in Singapore, Secretary of War Pete Hegseth had this to say.
21: So Iran knows very, very clearly what our expectations are, and that's on the negotiating team to deliver. They're coming in our direction. The talks have been productive. I think they know where it needs to go.
20: A senior Iranian official seemingly responding by saying they seize concessions not through dialogue, but with missiles. He added, Iran has no trust in guarantees or words, adding that only actions are the measure.
19: Fox's Jeff Paul. This comes after several Americans were injured in an Iranian strike on a Kuwait airbase. Anti-ICE protests continue outside New Jersey's Delaney Hall ICE Detention Center. New Jersey Governor Mikey Sherrill at a press conference calling for those demonstrations to remain peaceful.
22: I urge those protesting outside of Delaney Hall to bring the temperature down so we can focus on the detainees and their families. So comply with the lawful orders from local and state law enforcement and let advocates, faith leaders, and members of this community continue their work.
19: Those protests have been going on for days and have led to several violent confrontations. Six people were arrested Friday night after clashing with authorities. Details are emerging after a deadly bus crash in Virginia Friday, where the driver hit several cars, killing five people and injuring 40 others. Five of those hurt are still hospitalized. NTSB board member Tom Chapman.
23: On behalf of all of us at NTSB, we offer our deepest sympathies to the families and friends of those impacted by this horrible tragedy. We are truly, truly sorry for your loss.
19: A preliminary report of that accident expected within 30 days. 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
24: How did I lose weight? And I did. Lean, right here. 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I'm up at like 2:35. 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I never minded being 2:35, but you know what minded? 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
19: Aye. Part of the Democratic focus this primary season, a Senate race in Iowa. Party leaders believe this could help Dems win back the majority in the fall. Fox's Grady Trimble is in Des Moines.
1: Senator Joni Ernst, she has endorsed her, and also Hinson has the endorsement of President Trump. When it comes to the top issues for voters in Iowa, the economy and specifically farming comes up quite a bit, and in that regard, Hinson is in lockstep with President Trump. She voted for last year's tax cuts, wants to curtail government spending, and she supports the president's tariffs. On the Democratic side, there is a contentious primary to see who will take on Hinson in November. State Rep. Josh Turek and State Senator Zach Walls largely agree on economic issues, though Walls is seen as more progressive than Turek. He supports Senator Bernie Sanders' billionaire tax.
19: And Iowa will also be voting for a new governor in the fall. Ahead of next week's mayoral primaries in Los Angeles, candidates are making a final push for those votes. Fox's Matt Finn.
2: LA Mayor Karen Bass is kicking off her Saturday near historic MacArthur Park in Los Angeles. This is an area where the feds just did a notable fentanyl raids. Open drug use and homelessness on the streets of LA has become a key issue in the mayor's race. Bass says homelessness is down in her term, but promises to do, quote, an absolute overhaul and reconstruction of the homeless system if she's reelected. Now, when Bass was asked about polls showing the race tightening between herself, Spencer Pratt, and Councilwoman Nithya Raman, Bass said some of the polls show her in the lead. Mayoral candidate Spencer Pratt is coming off a national media blitz in New York City where he told Fox News that he does not care about celebrity endorsements and will tackle illegal homeless camping.
19: That primary is set for Tuesday. I'm Angelo Bavaro, and this is Fox News.
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0: This is Handle on the Law, marginal legal advice where I tell you, you have absolutely no case. There are neo-Nazi groups all over the place. There's a leader of an Eastern European neo-Nazi group was sentenced to 15 years in federal prison. And this is not unusual because we now have crazy times. And what he did he was accused of and convicted for soliciting violent attacks against the Jewish community and members of minority groups. Okay. Straight out, you got a hate crime, and that's why he got so long. His name, Michael Chikivishli. He's 22 years old. He's known as Commander Butcher, and he pleaded guilty to soliciting hate crimes and distributing instructions to make bombs and ricin. And here is this is what makes this story so interesting, is he had a scheme to distribute poison candy to children during the Jewish holidays. Yep. What is it? Halloween, when you hand out poison candy. And now this one really got the judge. Appeared in green prison garb. He fought back tears, actually, as his sentence was handed down. I don't know why he would do that, because he's such a cockroach. And federal prosecutors described him as the leader of an extremist group called the Maniac Murder Cult, promoting racially motivated violence based in Russia and Ukraine. And what they do is they pitch neo-Nazi ideology. Members in the U.S. and around the world, and as you can imagine, because of the craziness going on, it is growing. And the prosecutor said he used messaging platforms like Telegram to solicit attacks and circulated a manifesto titled Haters Handbook, encouraging followers to commit school shootings and terrorist attacks. U.S. Attorney Joseph Nocella, in a statement at his sentencing, said the defendant is a hate-mongering menace who intended to hurt and kill children in the Jewish community and other minority communities in New York. And why New York? Because New York has the biggest population of Jewish folks outside of Israel, millions. And this one I've never heard of. I've heard of the attacks, certainly against Jewish, against synagogues, against businesses, against community centers, which are Jewish. Never heard of a scheme to distribute poison candy to children. That's a new one. All right, let's take some phone calls. Dave, hello, Dave. Welcome to Handle on the Law.
2: Yes, about a year and a half ago, I advertised an investment condo that I own for rent. I had a couple dozen people look at it. I had a handful, like five people, fill out an application on the platform. And I chose someone and rented it out. A month later, I got a complaint from the California Civil Rights Department saying that I hadn't rented to one of the applicants because of his emotional support animal. Now, that guy who had filled out an application had said he had a dog. I communicated with him on the site, unfortunately, because it's all written down. I asked him how much the dog weighed. He said 50 pounds. I said that's over the limit of the building. And then he said it's emotional support animal. Those don't apply, the weight limits. And then I just never wrote anything back to him because I thought,
0: okay,
2: I've got a dozen other people here who want the unit. I'm going to go with I'll choose someone else. Because I didn't want to investigate if what he was saying was true or whatever. Sure. I wasn't even sure he wanted it at that point.
0: Yeah.
2: Well, then over the last year and a half, I've gotten a ton of calls and emails from the California Department of California Civil Rights Department saying that Oh, before that, they had me mail in a whole proof. You know, I sent in a couple of dozen documents showing these are other people that applied. Right. I chose someone else. It wasn't because of the dog.
1: Okay, what are the, so they keep on, right, what do they want? What are they asking for?
2: They had received that, I thought.
1: What are they asking
2: basically
1: for?
2: Basically, they asked me for $25,000.
1: Oh, you say
2: phone,
1: no, thank you. You say no.
2: No, you say no.
1: You're going to get
2: well,
1: a hearing.
2: Well, they're suing me now, though. When they wanted me to go to a mediation, which I didn't go to.
1: Why not?
2: And I just sent them an email saying, anybody can sue anybody, but you're not going to win if you sue me because I didn't discriminate.
1: Right.
2: So then I 3 days ago, they knock on my door and they've served me. It says, you have been sued.
1: Okay.
2: The California Civil Rights Department is suing you. I have 30 days to respond.
1: Yeah, you've got to respond.
2: You might want to get a lawyer right away.
1: I would.
2: Which I thought was kind of a
1: I would.
2: Thing to
1: I
2: say.
1: Would. Unfortunately, you do. And they've got to prove that you didn't rent to this guy because he had a support animal. That was the decision for you not to rent to him. Otherwise, you would have rented to him. And they have to prove that. They can't just simply say, one of 50 people that applied and you chose someone else, and you chose someone else because you would have rented to him. They've got to establish that. And so you simply have to go to that hearing. I assume it's a court case. They sued you in Superior Court, or is it an administrative hearing?
2: Yes, it's a court case.
1: Yeah, you have to
2: defend
1: yourself.
2: It's weird, though. They have to apply in writing
1: within
2: 30
1: days. You have to answer the complaint. Oh, no, you can't ignore this one. Yeah, you need a lawyer on this.
2: Okay, is it your website? What's the best
1: No, that won't help you. My website won't help you on this one. Nope. You've got to get a...
2: Where do you think the best place to go to find a competent but not very expensive lawyer?
1: Yeah, well, it's going to be... It's still going to be it's probably going to be a couple thousand... It's going to be a few thousand dollars, probably, unless the lawyer is able
2: to... Well, that's not a big deal. I don't mind a few thousand.
1: Okay, then that... Yeah, you're not going to get more than that. I can't imagine you'd lose on this one. I can't imagine that's the case. If you have multiple people and you choose someone, effectively what they're saying is, if there's someone with a support dog, you must choose that person over everybody else. And that is impossible. They're not going to have you do. You want a landlord-tenant attorney. Okay? Landlord-tenant attorney. That's where you want to go.
0: I'll tell you what happens to people also, which is really a drag. And that's thinking they maybe have privacy online. Of course, you know that's not true. Everything about you is available. 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

0: Welcome back. And it's Handle on the Law, Marginal Legal Advice. Saya, or is that right? Did I pronounce that one correctly? Saya?
1: Yeah, that's right.
0: Oh, it's a Saya is a guy.
1: Saya is a guy, that's right.
0: Ooh, okay. That's interesting. Never heard that name before. All right, Saya, what's the background of that name?
1: It is Hebrew. It's from the Bible. It's all.
0: Ah, okay. And signifying what?
1: Signifying, well, it's also a musical direction meaning pause, and it's probably used that way too.
0: In the Bible. That is cool. That is cool. Not too many people. My mother had a Hebrew name. Her name was Nahama, after one of the prophets in the Bible. And there just aren't that many that do that. That's cool. All right, Saya, what can I do for you?
1: Okay.
0: That's it? We've gone through names. Did you cut out? Saya, you there? Saya?
1: Yeah, can you hear me?
0: Yeah, now I can. Yeah, I love these cell phones. They drive me completely crazy. All right, go
1: me
0: for
1: too.
0: It.
1: Okay, so basically about 4 years ago, my mother, or my grandmother, she signed away her life, basically, unknowingly. She thought she was getting help with yard work, which they did do, but she actually signed away everything because the lady has now power of attorney over my grandmother and fiduciary responsibility. And my grandma is 83. She does have some cognitive impairment, but I think it's normal for her age. They're trying to say that she does not have the capacity, mental capacity, to revoke the power of attorney.
0: Oh, but anybody, she may not. She may not, Saya, but this is your grandmother, the person who has the power of attorney. What relationship does that person have to your grandma?
1: They just own a company, and in my opinion, this is all they do is prey on older people.
0: Yeah, well, okay, something. But what relationship do they have?
1: Nothing.
0: Okay,
1: no,
0: you've got to go in, Saya, you've got to go in, and what I would do is get a conservatorship. That's the easiest thing. You get a conservatorship over your grandma, and you control everything. And you're the grandson, so you've got some pretty good standing. And especially if part of the argument you're using in front of a judge for the conservatorship is the history of this other company, if you can find it. And what the hell is a company having the power of attorney or someone involved with a company? That doesn't make any sense.
1: Well, this is what they do. I looked it up.
0: That's even better. That's even better. Get your butt into a conservatorship. And here's my question. Does grandma have money?
1: Yeah, but they won't even tell me how much because
0: it doesn't matter. Once you get the conservatorship and you walk in, once you get a conservatorship, you walk in, you serve them with it, and you say, you got to tell me how much money. If they refuse, they are in real violation because they're then, if they take any money out, they've stolen the money. It's straight out theft. And then you can pay yourself back once you have the conservatorship out as grandma's money to pay the attorney. You're going to have to just front it with the attorney. Can you afford a few $1,000? Basically, loaning.
1: I tried to talk to an attorney already, and over the phone, he told me I had already explained too much, and he can't represent me and my grandma both. And he said that I have to call a different attorney to represent my grandma without speaking to me.
0: That's probably true, but I don't understand why your grandma needs an attorney. I don't get that. But get an attorney that's willing to write. What you're representing is effectively the estate. And you're going in, and on behalf of your grandmother, this is for her, not for you. So you are suing to be the conservatorship of her estate. You need a trust and estate lawyer is what you need, Saya, and you need it pretty quickly.
1: Okay,
0: and you explain what's going on, because if these guys are cleaning the place out, I mean, there'll be a lawsuit. There may even be a criminal action. I would go to the DA and see if there's anything going on with the district attorney to open up an investigation. I mean, there's a lot of avenues you can do. I would do all of them, and at the same time, do them very quickly and do it with a trusted estate lawyer.
1: A trusted estate lawyer.
0: A trust.

0: board has changed from since 2 years ago. But
1: all right, what has time, well, sorry, Maria, what has changed from 2 years ago? Hang on, what has changed from 2 years ago?
0: Oh, board directors.
1: Oh, the board. Wait a sec. Okay. The board director of who? Of what?
0: Homeowners Association.
1: Oh, Homeowners Association. Right. A board director has changed. Okay. Now let's move on. Okay.
0: At that time, I got approval of the exterior paint. And now, after 2 years, which the HOA board has changed, they're saying you have done it 2 years ago. Was not allowed. And I said, it has 60 days at that time for them to approve it, and they approved it. Now, after 2 years, you can come back to me and say, you know, the caller is not the caller.
1: Right, you're right. They can't come back to you. They cannot say, even though we approved it 2 years ago, by the way, we is the board. Just because the board has changed people, that doesn't matter. It's still the board. And if they're saying, we now have changed it, you now have to have a different color, you go, too bad. Let me ask you this, Maria. Is this an exterior wall? Is this an outside wall?
0: Yes.
1: You're not responsible for it anyway. That's the homeowners. What do they want you to do? Repaint the wall?
0: Yes, they want to,
1: What part of the wall do they part in your repaint? Because I'm assuming it's a continuous wall that has several units attached to it, right?
0: No, this is the hometown, actually,
1: I'm sorry, I don't know what a hometown is.
0: Yeah, it looks like single family.
1: Oh, okay, got it. All right. Yeah. I understand. They don't, the answer is no. You just say no, Maria.
0: Well, the thing is, they are insisting.
1: I don't care. Let them have a hearing. Let them have a hearing. You do exactly what you said, saying, hey, the board approved it 2 years ago. I'm not changing it.
0: I did. Now they're saying, you have a certain time to correct it.
1: You say no.
0: If they penalize, what should I do?
1: Depends on how far that penalty goes. If they lien the property, if they attach that as part of the dues, you may have to fight them.
0: Right.
1: And you don't want an attorney now, Maria. You don't want an attorney now. It's too early. See what they do. Uh-huh. Where are you from, by the way?
0: We are in California.
1: Thank you. You sound, that's a California accent that you have. Where are you from? Yeah. Originally?
0: Yeah, Turkey.
1: Okay. Love Turkey, by the way. Istanbul, one of the greatest cities on the planet. Anyway, you have to wait until they do something. And if they talk to their lawyer, I think their lawyer is going to say, that's just too bad. That's the way it goes.
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0: News. I'm Angelo Bavaro. President Trump has yet to approve a deal with Iran after meeting in the Situation Room on Friday.
1: I negotiate. They negotiate. They're very good negotiators. They're crafty. In the end, we have all the cards.
2: The Iranians say that the current negotiations center around ending the war and not the country's nuclear capabilities.
0: That is Fox's Alex Hogan. Anti-ICE protesters continue to clash with officers outside Delaney Hall ICE Detention Center in New Jersey.
3: These protesters say the illegal migrants are living in poor conditions, but the Fed have repeatedly pushed back against these allegations. On Friday, acting U.S. Attorney General Todd Blanche shared pictures of bloody wounds and bruises, announcing that one man had been charged for kicking and biting ICE agents.
0: Fox says CB Cotton, America is listening to Fox News.
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13: If you are struggling with substance abuse, alcohol, pills, whatever it may be, first of all, it's nothing to be ashamed of. We know addiction is a brain disease, and we also know getting into recovery can be tough. Also, in case this helps, I want to tell you about a new study out of Harvard School of Public Health, which found that spiritual belief, the idea of a steady religious practice, had a protective effect from addiction. Experts we talked to told us there were probably a few reasons why this might be the case. Number one, excessive drug and alcohol use would not be the norm in a religious community, and people want to fit in. Two, a belief in a higher power provides people with hope and solace, great foils for addiction. And three, and I think there's some merit to this, regular attendance in a faith community also provides connection. Just like in AA, camaraderie and social support is often what you need. I'm Dr. Sanjay Gupta, helping you live a better life.
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15: Welcome back. Handle on the Law. Bill Handel here. Marginal legal advice.
16: Shelby. Hello, Shelby. Welcome to Handle on the Law.
17: Well, thank you. I'm calling about a recent flight I took about a week and a half ago. And I bought first-class tickets as a gift for my son and daughter-in-law so the three of us could go on a cruise in New York. No problems getting there. On the way back, we had to transfer to Chicago. That was about a two-hour flight. And there's one issue. I had checked to see if we were able to use a certain club they have or a lounge they have. They said, yes, if you're buying first-class tickets, you can wait in the lounges they specially have. So we did that in L.A., no problem. We did it in New York, but when we got to New York, they wouldn't let us in the lounge. Yeah. We had to pay a day fee, even though we had first-class tickets, which is not what we were told and what I've experienced with that airline before. So that was $160. So we had the two-hour flight to Chicago, went on time, and we got there, and we had about 20 minutes or so to get on board, no time to go get something to eat. I had pre-ordered three vegan meals. I have severe allergy problems, and I'm 82 on quite a bit of medication. And I had ordered these vegan meals to ensure that we're all vegan. And so when they came, when we were waiting for the flight to take off in Chicago, the catering truck came up. I was in the fourth row, so I could see and hear everything. The gal from the catering truck said, here are your meals. It was a little late getting there, which is okay. That's not too big a deal. And the flight attendant wanted to take off before the meals got there. And she said, oh, we don't need to wait. We can give them, we'll just get some food baskets. And the other flight attendant said, well, the captain wants to feed them because it's a long flight. Chicago to New York to L.A. is about 4 or 5 hours.
15: Yeah,
17: I guess.
15: This is going longer than the flight, Shelby. So you know, speed it up a little bit.
17: Okay, so basically, the bottom line is that our specially ordered meals did not come. The person delivering the meal said, "Do you want me to give them a gift, a snack basket?" She said, "No, I don't care. Just." You know,
15: okay, I got it. So you didn't get all right. So you
17: didn't get
15: the vegan.
17: We didn't get our meals.
15: All right, you didn't get your vegan meal. Okay, you didn't get your vegan meal.
17: And you didn't get anything.
15: All right. So what's your question?
17: When I got off the plane, I collapsed.
15: You collapsed. Whoa. Okay.
17: I had no food all day.
15: Ah, and by the way, let me ask you this. You look at the meals. Was there anything that you could eat? Bread, salad. Dessert?
17: They later, after I had taken my medication, because she didn't tell us you could have any rolls. So after
15: did you ask for them? Did you say I need something?
17: I finally did, but
15: and they gave it to you. And did they give it to you?
17: They did give it to me.
15: All right,
17: they did give me a roll.
15: Okay,
17: but I couldn't eat it because I didn't know what was in it. It wasn't vegan.
15: You didn't because you didn't know if there was meat, so you couldn't eat it. Okay,
17: yeah.
15: So what's your question, Shelby?
17: Yeah.
15: What's your question?
17: So do I have any recourse? Number one, we weren't allowed access without paying to the lounge.
15: Yeah. How much do you think it's worth? Shelby, how much do you think that's worth? You're in front of a jury. How much do you give for that?
17: Well, I just like the difference between first class and coach would be fine.
15: But, well, you know, but wait a sec. You want the difference between first class and coach, so you want that difference. So it's okay. You want the reverse. All right. And it was their fault that you didn't ask for the role.
17: No, I did ask for the role.
15: And they gave it to you later on, you said, but not initially.
17: Yes.
15: All right, so
17: you
15: could have asked for the role right there at the beginning of the flight.
17: I didn't know they had them. She said, we don't have any. I said, do you have anything else? And she said, no.
15: Yes.
17: So I went ahead and took my medication.
15: Yeah, yeah. Well, you can ask for it, and you know what you're going to get? Zero. They're not going to give you a dime. It's just things happen. That's the way it goes. And if you are that critical where you need some kind of food, you know what? Let me ask you a question about, vegan. What happens if you do have, something that's not vegan? Do you collapse? Do you have an allergic reaction that's life threatening, for example?
17: A severe allergic reaction that could cause me to dehydrate.
15: Okay. Oh, hold on a minute. All meat
16: causes, and dairy causes you to dehydrate.
17: Dairy, not meat.
16: Okay, so all meat causes you to dehydrate.
17: No, anything with dairy, but I didn't know what the ingredients were in these other meals.
16: You ask, and by the way, you pull, if there's a salad there, if there's a roll, if there is, can you pull meat out of a dessert? Can you pull dairy out? Can you, see, you're, Becky, I mean, Shelby, you're making no sense. You're making no sense at all. You have nothing there. Not, you know what they're going to say? They're going to say, get a life. And unfortunately, oh, okay. you don't have a defense to that, because clearly, if that's your legal issue, I don't know. I mean, I've been on planes before where they ran out of food. God, I'm really hungry. I've been with diabetic people. I got to have something. So they scrounge around and they get it. Or the flight attendant, if you're going to say, I need something, otherwise I'm going to collapse right now. The flight attendant isn't going to go saying, hey, does anybody have a snack? Does anybody have something? Does anybody have nuts? So none of that makes sense. Nothing. I'm surprised she didn't ask for $1 million. See, that's what I was going to ask. How much do you think it's worth? $1 million. Yeah, that makes sense. Michael. Hello, Michael.
18: Hi, Bill. I bought a used car from a small dealership about 3 weeks ago up north, Northern California. They shipped it down to me about a week later, and I drove it for less than 50 miles, and the timing chain broke or
16: okay.
18: whatever, and the engine seized up. And while I didn't get a warranty, I'm just curious, is there any...
16: Yeah, there might be.
18: Maybe, but.
16: There might be. Michael, how much did you pay for the car?
18: I paid about $26,000.
16: Okay, and how much? And if you were to repair it right now to bring it back to where it should have been when you drove it off or when you first started driving it, how much is that going to cost you?
18: Well, the first mechanic that I've taken it to is quoting me about $9,000.
16: Okay, and so you're within the small claims world. That's good news. I would straight out sue them. Now, they're going to say, we sold it to you as is. We didn't give you any warranty, but Michael, there is something called an implied warranty.
18: Mm-hmm.
16: Okay. Not written down, but just implied. And here is the premise, which is why I think you have a good case is, hey, I understand that you didn't give me a warranty, but you delivering me a car that I paid $26,000 for and I drive it for 40 miles and it breaks down. Come on.
18: Yeah.
16: And if okay, I'm the judge, I am going to say, what's going on? You know, didn't you, well, what you should have done, Michael, is obviously have a mechanic go through it. That's just you being nuts, which I'm assuming you didn't do. But
18: no, I didn't.
16: Yeah, I know.
18: I did drive the car and I took off fast, you know, and it performed.
16: Well, obviously something was wrong with it. I mean, obviously something was wrong with it, except if they say, that when you accelerated, something broke, of which we, had no idea, that would happen. I mean, there are some defenses to that, but I would sue them for the 9,000 and see what happens. That's a wobbler. If I were a small claims judge, would I give it to you? Yeah, maybe. Protecting your privacy. Well, there's really no such thing as privacy online. I mean, everything about you is available online. 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

0: This is Handle on the Law, Marginal Legal Advice. Joanne, welcome to Handle on the Law.
1: Okay. We're homeowners of a condo, 47 years, $8 membership. We had extreme water damage. It came, it's 47 years old. The water penetrated the stucco, went through the disintegrated tar paper, got the walls wet, floors wet, etc. We took out the, we made accommodations for the renters and went to get it fixed. It happened again. So we ripped off the walls, took out the carpet on one wall, which is living room, dining room, kitchen, and a bedroom. So we told the homeowners association, you need to fix the outside before we're going to put it back because it will continue to happen.
0: Okay, is this, hang on a second, hold on a second, Joanne. Is this a common wall? Is this something that is not inside your unit?
1: Outside wall.
0: Outside wall, and that's considered a common wall, all right? It's under the auspices, the jurisdiction of the Homeowner Association. Is that correct?
1: Correct.
0: Okay.
1: And we had the association media team come in and look at it with the contractor.
0: All right, I got it.
1: He agreed. We don't want to put everything back in until the stucco's removed, new tar paper's put on.
0: Right.
1: Because when you're standing inside, you can see daylight.
0: All right. So what's your question, Joanne?
1: Okay. They're refusing to do it.
0: All right.
1: And so we're going to put our track record together of papers, and we were thinking of getting an attorney, but after
0: hearing I don't know if you need one.
1: Morning,
0: I don't know. Now
1: go to small claims court.
0: Yeah, because is it going to cost you less than $10,000 to do what has to be done?
1: If they will pay $10,000, we will gladly pay the rest.
0: Why would you pay the rest if the issue comes out of a common wall that's the HOA is responsible for paying? Why would you suck up any of it?
1: Well, because we want to get it back. We want to get a renter in there.
0: All right.
1: We have it on the market.
0: Okay, then what you do is, yes, at this point, I would get I think I would get an attorney because you're talking about the cost of doing this that they're refusing, the opportunity lost in terms of a renter, and how much does the place rent for?
1: $1,800 a month.
0: Okay, so you're losing $1,800 a month. That's part of your damages. And you have no choice if they're not willing to do it. And what is their reason for not doing it?
1: I don't know, because when we had the experts stand there and tell them, they're all standing in a group looking through the light in the wall. And the one woman said on the board, she said, what is the homeowners responsible for? And the professional said, everything from the stud out. And she said, by the way,
0: the professional has no idea what the homeowner association is responsible for. That's a professional with the building, not someone who is, that's a legal determination as to who is responsible and who isn't. It's a contract issue. And that's a question of looking at the CCRs. That's a question of looking at who would be responsible and probably the homeowners association. So, I would find out. I'd contact every member of the HOA and go, what is your reason for saying no? And if it turns out that they're just saying no for no reason, especially if you're talking $20,000. And I would sue them not only for that, I would also sue them for attorney's fees on this also, because you got bad faith issues.
1: Okay.
0: Yeah, and there are attorneys that specialize in condo associations, Joanne.
1: What type of attorney should we
0: Go to? Someone who specializes in condos. There's a whole subspecialty of lawyers who deal with condos and homeowner association. I mean, it's that
1: common. Do you have any in your group?
0: I don't. I don't think we have any in our group. You can call, go to handleonthelaw.com and see. I don't know if we do or not.
1: And the condo is in Morro Bay, California.
0: That doesn't matter. It doesn't matter. You can have a lawyer any place. Anywhere in California, you're going to be fine. Good luck to you. You know, holes. And you can rent the place out and, holes in the wall. Okay, you can happen to get a little bit of a discount. But you could also say, during the spring, you don't have to run your air conditioning or heat because we have holes. And it's it's really great temperatures out there. Charlie. Hello, Charlie.
2: Hi, thank you. Thank you, Bill, for taking my call. I live in Santa Monica, and I have a home down in Santa Ana, and I plan on moving into my house. My tenant's been there for over 40 years, and she's done damage to the inside of my house, number one. She's painted my kitchen cabinets without my permission. Number two, she's on the stove there. She's taken out one of my heaters, one of the gas burners, and put in those heating coils. Number three, she in the master bedroom there, in the shower, in the bathroom there, she's taken out my my glass shower door I had over there and put in shower curtains. I asked her what happened.
0: So she's done a bunch of stuff to the house without your permission.
2: Yeah, put in shower curtains.
0: All right.
2: She's rekeyed the house without my permission.
0: And never gave you a key?
2: No. She sold my lawnmower and kept the money.
0: All right. So what's your question, Charlie?
2: I want to get her out.
0: Yeah. Evict her for doing that.
2: Yeah. Okay.
0: Just evict her for that reason alone, that she has altered the property without your permission.
2: Also, can I hit her with a court order? Because I know darn good and well she's going to fight and scream and
0: If you once you have the eviction is a court order. In other words, you're going to go to court. She's going to say no, probably, and I'm assuming she's going to go to one of these organizations that help elderly people. You've got it.
2: Yeah.
0: And she is going to say, "I had the permission. There's nothing in writing." You're going to go, "Of course not." And there'll be a decision. You'll win that one. And the order will be for her to leave, and whatever damages there are that you can prove and go, here's what it's going to cost for me to bring the cabinets back. Here's what it's going to cost for me to replace that stove burner. Here's what it's cost, for me to, put in, shower door again. And here's a list of my damages. Here's what it's going to cost. And that's part of the eviction, process. You need an eviction attorney, but you're going to get her out, Charlie.
2: Okay.
0: Yeah, you're going to be fine. 40 years, a long time. So is she paying market rent?
2: Yeah, well, she's only paying $500 a month.
0: It's not market rent, Charlie.
2: Yeah.
0: How much is the property? How much, when she gets out and you re-rent it, how much is that going to be?
2: Probably about, I can probably get $2,000 for it. But
0: okay, she's going to argue. Listen to me. She's going to argue that you're throwing her out just to get market rates, market rent, and you're throwing her out because I'm telling you what her argument's going to be, Charlie.
2: Okay.
0: This is why you're going to need a landlord-tenant attorney. You're going to need an attorney who specializes in evictions. And that's a whole subspecialty of law that's landlord-tenant attorneys. You get to find one. And there's plenty out there. Plenty.
2: Okay.
0: All right.
2: Okay.
0: Good luck to you. Or not. 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
6: To cool tempers. I'm Carmen Roberts, Fox News. New Jersey Governor Mikey Sherrill says she does not want to give Homeland Security justification to react in Newark the way it did in Minneapolis. So she wants anti-ICE protesters outside the immigration center to dial it down.
7: I urge those protesting outside of Delaney Hall to bring the temperature down so we can focus on the detainees and their families. So comply with the lawful orders from local and state law enforcement and let advocates, faith leaders, and members of this community continue their work.
6: And that's why the state stepped in and set up protected zones for protesters. Fox's Steve Harrigan is there with more from outside the detention center.
8: Some of the Proud Boys arrived here on this smaller pro-ICE demonstration separated by metal barricades. You've got a larger anti-ICE demonstration. The two sides pretty much screaming, yelling, swearing at each other. Overnight, we saw an attempt by the state police to establish a safe zone for protesters to give them an area to protest peacefully. That simply did not work. As police marching in with shields to try and clear the road, some police on horseback as well, eventually launching pepper spray after they were attacked.
6: Still no word from President Trump over whether he accepted the framework for a deal with Iran. Republican Congressman Russell Fry reacts to the president's red line that Iran can never have a nuclear weapon, and he tells Fox News.
9: I think the red line collectively of both parties for historically for a long time is that Iran can never be allowed to have a nuclear weapon. How that phase out looks, I think, ultimately rests with the president.
6: Meantime, President Trump is fuming about a court ruling that blocked his renovation plans for the Kennedy Center in Washington. He posted online that the judge is a radical left Democrat, and he called the judge's wife an anti-Trump hater. America's listening to Fox News.
3: 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No matter your worship style, there is a place for you at St. Michael's. And you will still have time to get on the golf course, on the water, or in the hammock. All after church, of course. More information can be found at stmichaelscathedral.org. That is stmichaelscathedral.org. Come celebrate at the corner of 8th and State. We would love to meet you.
6: Bye. A fatal bus crash in Virginia yesterday when a bus hit several cars. An NTSB board member, Tom Chapman, told reporters this afternoon that as a matter of course, they will look into the driver's actions for 72 hours prior to the crash.
10: Both in terms of physical evidence at the site and also potentially electronic evidence from onboard equipment that might be able to tell us what the vehicle was doing at the time. We don't know that yet. It seems fairly clear that if there was any braking, there wasn't much.
6: And that crash killed five people, injured more than 40, some critically. The search continues for Lynette Hooker. She went missing in April in the Bahamas while on a boat with her husband, Brian, though new information shows discrepancies in his story. Fox's Dana Marie McNichol is in the Bahamas with the latest.
11: So back in April, Brian told police that he rowed all night because his wife fell overboard on their small dinghy in rough conditions around 7:15 p.m. He told authorities she had the key to the dinghy and the engine shut off. Local sailors tell me that they've always questioned the validity of his movements based on the wind directions and conditions that night. But now investigators are using GPS data from his phone to pinpoint where to send U.S. Coast Guards and that dive team. U.S. officials close to the investigation say the area is a 25-foot deep water in the Sea of Abaco. Authorities are also working to extract information from an infrared camera on their sailboat that could contain additional clues.
6: And a manhunt is underway in Virginia for a man who allegedly shot two sheriff's deputies, killing one. Investigators say 42-year-old Michael Puckett ambushed the deputies at a home in Carroll County Thursday night when they arrived for a welfare check. Authorities say Puckett should be considered armed and very dangerous. I'm Carmen Roberts. This is Fox News.
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5: What happens next?
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3: 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More information can be found at stmichaelscathedral.org. 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Come celebrate at the corner of 8th and State. We would love to meet you.
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0: Roku getting its biggest home screen redesign in a decade. I'll tell you what's changing and whether you'll actually like it. Meta wants you to pay for Instagram, Facebook, WhatsApp, and even AI. I'll break down the new subscription offerings. An unlimited wireless plan for just $25 a month. I'll tell you what's included and what the catch is. Plus, your tech questions answered. What's going on? I'm Rich DeMuro, and this is Rich on Tech. This is the show where I talk about the tech stuff I think you should know about. It's also the place where I answer your questions about technology. I believe that tech should be interesting, useful, and fun. All right, let's see if Kim's ready. Let's open up those phone lines. 888-RICH-101, 888-742-4101. Give me a call if you have a question about technology or need some tech advice. 888-RICH-101. Email is also open. Just go to richontech.tv and hit contact. All right, we've got some great guests this week. Guests in the studio and out. We've got my son Parker here. We've got our big boss Bill here. Bobo is on the board. Kim is on the phones. And of course, you listening. Thank you so much. Coming up on the show, we'll have Amanda Caswell. She is the AI editor at Tom's Guide. She's going to share some practical AI tips we can all use. And then later in the show, Brian Vecchi of Varonis is going to explain why phishing attacks are getting harder than ever to spot. Well, I hope you're having a fantastic week. This week I went to New York City. Always love going to New York City. Such a fun place to be. I was there for a Roku event. There they unveiled the first substantial changes to the home screen in about a decade. I know. So many people love their Rokus. There's a lot at stake here. 100 million households currently use Roku around the world. And from what I've been told from anyone who has a Roku, they love it. They absolutely love their Roku. So any changes this company makes must be for the better and not ruin that experience. So first off, let's go through the changes. I know we all hate change. You open up your Roku, you turn on your TV, and what do you see? Not those familiar apps you've seen for the past 10 years. Now you're going to see a new section right at the top called Top Picks for You. I guess it makes sense that they put Top Picks for You right at the top. That'd be silly if they put it at the bottom. This is Roku's best guess at what you want to watch at any given time you turn on your TV. This could be a live sports game. This could be the show that you were binging. It could be something new. And it's all driven by, you guessed it, AI. Yes, AI, and of course, how you interact with your Roku. But they're using this in a smart way, because I actually do think that this is a pretty good thing they're doing. After that, you're going to see this new section called Quick Access. This is similar to the top picks, but it's more focused on the things that you do the most on your Roku. Like, these are the apps that you use the most, the shortcuts that you always rely on. Those are going to be in that Quick Access. Now, what they're really doing is they're customizing your Roku home screen, which probably a lot of people never did. You know, that grid of apps, people probably never move them around. So if you're always going to Netflix, you might have to scroll for a bunch. Now they're just doing that for you, surfacing it right at the top, because they're like, yeah, we notice you watch Netflix every day. Then they've got this new section called subscriptions that I think is really useful. So you tell Roku which streaming services you pay for, and we're all paying for a bunch of them, and then it will surface the shows and movies that are new or that you might want to watch inside those apps. So it's a neat way of not having to do what I do every Friday night, which is pretty much open up every streaming app I own or rent, subscribe, whatever you consider it, and hunt and peck for something to watch. It is the worst process right now. So this process says, hey, here's Hulu. Here's all the new stuff on Hulu in a row. And by the way, it's on the same screen as HBO Max, as Netflix, as whatever you're looking at. Now, if you scroll all the way to the bottom of the home screen, that's where you're going to find that familiar list of your apps, which have graced Roku's home screen for the past 10 years. So it's all still there in that random order that you downloaded them. And you can do things the old-fashioned way if you want, but you just have to scroll down further to get that. Now, there's another thing you might notice on your home screen, and that is a giant ad. Yes, it is there. You can dislike it. You can reveal a new ad, but you can't get rid of it. Well, yeah, I mean, Roku has to make money too. But there is a pro tip. I've been playing with the new home screen. I downloaded it to the Roku, and there's that asterisk key on your remote. That is your friend. So press that. I don't know if it's a star, asterisk, whatever you call it. But anytime you're on something, whether it's a movie, whether it's an app, whether it's the ad, you can press that asterisk to give you options to do with that thing, right? Like you can remove the ad or, I guess, change the ad to a new one if you don't like what it's showing. You can say, I don't like this show. You can say, I've watched this show. You can say, I like this show. It just gives you options. So remember that. And people also apparently love this Roku City screensaver. This automatically kicks in after 10 minutes, but apparently people love it so much, they've given it a dedicated tile. So now you can turn on the screensaver at any time. And I'm not too familiar with the Roku City, but it's like shows little things flying around in like a purple city. Then there's a new game that's kind of inspired by Flappy Bird or the Dino game that shows up when you're on Chrome, when you're offline. You basically fly through the Roku City trying to avoid obstacles. This is what people are doing. They're so bored that they're just playing games on their TV like Flappy Bird. Now, the temptation might be to turn this all off because you're saying, I'm grumpy. I don't like anything new. Get off my lawn. No, just give it a week. That's the thing. You can change some of this stuff. You can go into your settings. You can go into the home screen settings. There is a way to turn off the recommendation rows and the quick access section, which will make your Roku look old school again, but the giant ad will still be there. You can also make the tiles larger or smaller, depending on your preferences. But here's the deal. From talking to Roku, and yes, they tested this for a long time with a lot of customers. Customers basically want Roku to read their mind. They want Roku to be a mind reader. When you turn on your TV, people want something to watch immediately. They don't want to have to think. They say, oh, that was a movie I was just thinking of. There it is. So in their research, they say it takes about a week for the new system to settle in and understand you. So I say, before you get all grumpy and just turn everything off and change it back to the old way, live with it for a week at the very least. You might find that it's actually doing something quite useful. Figuring out what you want to watch, helping you make the most of your subscriptions. And if not, then if it doesn't work after a couple weeks, then you can toggle it all off. But personally, I can tell you on a Friday night, I spend more time looking for something to watch than I do anything else. And by the time we find something to watch, we're all tired, the pizza's cold, and I'm ready to go to bed. So this is a welcome addition. Now, I am not typically a Roku user, but I'm telling you, this has kind of grown on me. Typically, I use Fire TV, and Fire TV looks like streaming services just threw up on your screen. Everything in the world is just up there. None of it's personalized. It's all just there. And it's just like, watch me, watch me, watch me. Like, Roku is actually trying to understand what you like and give you stuff that you like. And by the way, there's a watch list feature, so you can mark the movies you want to watch, then you can see where they're playing. So you can see what's included in the apps you're paying for. Netflix not supported, sadly. But there's another side of all this. Roku is a major advertising company. They make a lot of their income selling ads, data, and subscriptions. So the more you use Roku, the more you're giving them your data, the more they can sell ads against you. Now, on that note, this is very important, especially if you like your privacy. One thing I noticed when I was setting up the Roku is that it wanted to scan all the content on my screen using something called automatic content recognition. Now, this is pretty common for smart TVs and devices to sneak this in during setup, but you can usually turn it off. And so if you have a Roku, I'd probably do that right now. Go to settings, go to privacy, go to smart TV experience, and turn off the thing that's called automatic content recognition. This means whatever's on your screen, it's sending that data back to Roku saying, oh, Rich is watching this, Rich is watching that. So I don't, you know, they have 100 million users. If a couple of them turn it off, I think they'll be okay. So I think Roku is doing something pretty cool here. They want to influence not just how people watch, but what people watch. But they also want to help you because we've got a mess of streaming apps out there that we all subscribe to. So I think that it's a pretty smart thing that they're actually trying to give us value in what we're paying for. And if you look at Roku, they're really kind of like the last independent streaming platform. Fire TV is owned by Amazon. Google, king of data collection. They have, you know, just one more thing to collect data. Apple TV probably collects the least data, but they want you to live in their ecosystem. And then Samsung, LG, and others, you know, they just want to have a smart TV system. So I think Roku's livelihood depends on its customers being happy. And while I think a change is scary, I think what they did actually works. And if you're worried about your device getting slow, Roku assures me the changes will not slow down devices, and it works on any currently supported Roku. So chances are, if you're connected to the internet, which if you're streaming stuff on your Roku, you probably are. You might already be seeing these changes. I kind of like them. It may cause me to switch to Roku. I will tell you that. I've got to change my whole setup in my living room because it's all geared towards Fire TV, but we'll see. That's what's new with Roku. If you want those directions, it's on the website, richontech.tv. 888-RICH-101, 888-742-4101. Coming up, we are going to take some of your calls. I see the lines are flooded already. You can go to the website, richontech.tv. Plus, I'm going to tell you why DirecTV is raising prices. Well, we know why they are. Everyone just does it, like clockwork. We're going to tell you how much and whether it's still worth it. 888.
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0: Welcome back to Rich on Tech. Rich DeMuro here, hanging out with you, talking technology. 888-RICH-101, 888-742-4101. I mentioned I went to New York this week. On the plane, I watched a movie, Marty Supreme. It's been on my list for a while. And I knew it was filmed like in Jersey, so I was like excited to see that. I didn't notice any of the Jersey stuff, but I loved that movie. It was so good. So if you haven't seen it, definitely see it. Don't even know anything. If you don't know anything about it, don't even worry about it. Like I didn't even know what it was about. And I just came away like, what a ride. It was like over 2 hours, took like half the flight, but it was fantastic. So HBO Max, great movie, Marty Supreme. Let's go to Chelsea in Beaumont. Chelsea, what's up?
1: Hey, how are you?
0: I'm doing fantastic. How can I help you?
1: So Samsung has decided to get rid of their messaging, and they are recommending using Google Messages as of July of this year. I switched a couple months ago when I first got the notice. There's a couple things on the Google Messaging that I like and a couple things I don't like. One of them is now that all my generic text tones, because I can personalize text tones to individuals, but generic texts that come in from people I don't have personalized come in as the same notification sounds as like my dog's in the backyard ring alarm. So is there a way to differentiate the text tones from all my other alerts that come in on my cell phone? And then secondly, is there a way to group messaging? Because before with Samsung Messages, I was able to group like everybody from my work was in a group, a separate group chat. And everybody, family is on another group and friends are another group. So I could go to different tabs for different messaging.
0: Well, they don't have different tabs, but you can certainly put them in groups and just pin them to the top. And so that, have you used the pin feature?
1: Yeah.
0: Okay.
1: Yeah. I used the pin and I've grouped them, but it's now it's just one long thing as opposed to tabs.
0: Yeah. I mean, look, you know, this app is different than what it used to be. And I get it. Like Samsung, you know, they always do things a little bit more, you know, they put their own spin on things. So they did have a lot of features that might not 100% be, in the new Google Messages. And I understand there's a learning curve there and there's a annoyance of things that used to be there. But I think that the benefit is that you get the RCS messaging, and I do think Google Messages does a good job with things like filtering out spam and search, and it's just smart.
1: Oh, yeah.
0: Like the other day I was using it and someone gave me an address and it put a little star next to it, so that I was like, oh wait, what? And I tapped the star and it was like, oh, that'll save it so you can find it later. And I was like, oh, that's so smart. So I mean, look, there's a lot of great things I do like
1: about it. It's just some things I got used to with the Samsung. Do you know why Samsung decided to get rid of its messaging?
0: I mean, it's basically a streamline thing. You know, they were doing double duty. So, you know, they just wanted to kind of give, since Google Messages uses RCS and Samsung Messages did not, you did not get the full kind of, the best features when you're texting between iPhone and Android. And since that's so important to people to be able to send, you know, full resolution photos and videos and see when people are typing, all that good stuff, that was not on Samsung Messages. So they just decided to say, you know what? Google's already making a really good messaging app. We're on Android. Let's just let

0: got rid of that feature by default. Now you have to just turn it on. I think that just makes it simpler for people to say like, oh, here's my notification sound. But if you want to really get nitty gritty and set individual ones for each thing, you can go in there and toggle that on. So that's what I would see. I don't know if that will work in your case for different people, but you can try that. The other thing you can try is going into a contact specifically. And you might have mentioned that you did this, but when you go into a contact, you can tap, you know, to edit them and give them their own notification sound inside there. And let me see if I can find where that is on here. Let's see, view more. Let's see. No, not there. Okay, I'm looking for a notification sound. I don't really see that. Interesting. Okay. Change ringtone / vibration. So you can change the ringtone per contact. So you might do it that way, and maybe that'll to get it individualized for each person. Good question, Chelsea. I know you're one of many people that have emailed me about the Samsung messages going away. Again, kind of like with the Roku stuff, anytime there's change, there is going to be a period where you're adapting, right? Where you're like, oh, where's that feature I want? It's not there. And so I see this over and over with software changes that, you know, some people really like them and some people don't. And there's going to be things that are missing. There's going to be things that, you know, maybe when Google hears all the feedback from people that have switched, they're going to say, okay, we'll change this. But thanks for the call today. 888-RICH-101, 888-742-4101. DirecTV raising prices on June 25th for both satellite and streaming customers. Most packages are going up anywhere from $5 to $8 a month. Seems like death, taxes, and streaming services pricing going up is kind of the given in life at this point. Some of the newer streaming bundles are seeing jumps from like $35 to $43 a month. My News is going from $40 to $45. DirecTV says, well, we got to pay more costs. Rising programming costs, especially for sports, are driving up prices. So got to check your bill. You might be paying $60 to $100 more per year. And the question that I would ask myself, is it worth it? How many channels are you watching on DirecTV? Are you getting your money's worth? Now, if you're a sports person, that is really why you need to have these big giant cable bills or these streaming bills, because sports, they're still all over the place. And if you want to watch them, you got to pay. Otherwise, if you're just watching a show, you know, on streaming, you could probably get rid of this. 888-RICH-101, 888-742-4101. More Rich on Tech coming your way right after this.
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6: 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We would love to meet you.
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7: I'm Angelo Bavaro. President Trump is still weighing a peace deal with Iran.
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0: says that the president will not make any deal unless it satisfies America's hard lines. And that, of course, the main one is that Iran cannot have a nuclear weapon.
1: Fox's Alex Hogan. New Jersey Governor Mikey Sherrill with a message for anti-ICE protesters today.
2: I urge those protesting outside of Delaney Hall to bring the temperature down.
1: Clashes with officers, sometimes turning violent, have been ongoing outside the Delaney Hall ICE detention facility.
3: On Friday, acting U.S. Attorney General Todd Blanche shared pictures of bloody wounds and bruises, announcing that one man had been charged for kicking and biting ICE agents.
1: Fox's C.B. Cotton. Protesters allege poor conditions inside that facility. 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

0: Welcome back to Rich on Tech. Rich DeMuro here, hanging out with you, talking technology. 888-RICH-101-888-742-4101. Let's go to Gary in Redondo Beach, line 3. Gary, what's up? Welcome to the show.
1: Thank you. I'm sort of technologically impaired, because when I power up, I've got problems. I have a quick question about artificial intelligence.
0: Okay.
1: How did all this information get populated into where it can give us results? I just find that mind-boggling.
0: I often think about this, but yes, basically it's trained. It's just they feed in the world's information. I mean, remember how Google, and they still do, they scan the web to index everything. And basically when Google was scanning the web at the beginning, it was just to look for, okay, this is a website about cars. So let's kind of give it a score and see when people ask about cars, if that's an appropriate website to return. But now, when it scans these sites, it's basically sucking up all the information on those websites as well and building an index of that and then understanding the relationship. So there have been, if you look online, you can find that like Claude and ChatGPT have literally like taken books and just fed them into this machine, these computers by scanning them and having the computers quote unquote read them. Same thing with medical journals. It's like, imagine, you know, if you're a doctor studying to be a doctor, right? Like you read as much as you can about every single ailment in the world so that your brain kind of has that base knowledge when someone comes in with a little scratch and you go, oh, I know what that is. Well, same thing with AI. It's reading and consuming and absorbing everything it can get. It's, I don't know if you call it eyes. I don't know what you consider it. Have you played around with AI at all?
1: Not very much.
0: Okay.
1: My friend was over the other day, and he was asking this, whoever it was, questions. I thought it was pretty interesting, but no, I haven't really messed around with it.
0: What kind of business are you in? Like, what are you into?
1: I'm into browsing at home. I'm retired.
0: Oh, you're retired. Okay. Well, I mean, look, if you think about something that maybe like you grew up doing or like you went to a certain place or whatever it is, you can ask AI about that and it will have information. Now, here's the downside of all this, Gary. You've heard of this term hallucination. Like this AIs will just make things up and with confidence. And so you have to be careful when it's telling you, you know, let's say you ask it about the history of In-N-Out Burger and it may give you all this information, but it may get a lot right, but it may have one little thing wrong. You know, I may say like In-N-Out Burger has, you know, lettuce, pickles, you know, and cucumbers on it or something. You're like, wait, what? I don't even think they have pickles on an In-N-Out Burger. But, well, that's what I'm saying. It gets its wires crossed sometimes. So, I think, you know, my advice is to just try it out, play with it, see what it's all about, ask it some low stakes questions, but you'll find that there are a lot of uses for AI. And I mean, the standard apps are ChatGPT. And then, of course, Claude, Gemini from Google, they're all good for different things. So I think Gemini is the best at kind of like the world's knowledge right at your fingertips. Like it's basically an extension of Google. Instead of just saying, hey, I'm looking for a car website, you're asking about the history of every car ever known to mankind, right? ChatGPT is kind of like the Kleenex. It's the jack of all trades. It knows everything. It knows a little bit about everything. And then Claude is really good. People love it for coding and they love it for its writing abilities. So if you're trying to, you know, proofread something or come up with something, they can all do that, but they all have their strengths. So those are kind of like the three main AIs out there that people are using these days. I mean, there's plenty more and there's plenty more flavors of them, but I would say the best thing to do with AI is just try it and just see what it can do. And we're going to have a guest on next hour to talk about some of the things that the average person can do with AI. And I think that'd be good to stay tuned for. So I hope you stay tuned for that. Gary, thanks for the call today. Really appreciate it. You know, this stuff is tricky. It's something that I'm using. There's two types of people right now, maybe three. There are people that are super duper power users of AI. Every single day, every single thing they do, they're asking AI, they're consulting with AI, they're using AI for their job, they're using it for their tasks, they're using it for productivity, create things, music, videos, photos, whatever. And then you've got people in the middle who are kind of dabbling, you know, asking questions, you know, like my wife is using AI, ChatGPT more than Google, I'd say at this point. Like it's pretty wild to see that whenever we have these conversations, she's like, oh, yeah, I asked ChatGPT about that. I'm like, oh, so did I. And then you've got people who are completely either not using it or scared of it or kind of, just a little bit reserved when it comes to AI. And I understand that. But you have to understand the world we're in where there's a lot of people using this stuff and it's not going away. Like it is when ChatGPT, OpenAI launched that on the world in November, I think it was 2022, whatever it was, 2023, it changed everything. It was like game on and it just changed the fabric of our world, just like the internet did. Just like, you know, mobile phones did, just like, or I guess the iPhone, just like, you know, the car back in the day, the automobile. What was before? What changed the world? Fire. These are the things that have changed the world. And AI is one of those. It is a force that will never go away at this point. Yeah, we can regulate it. Yeah, we can shape it. Yeah, we can be scared of it. Yes, we can use it. But it's not going away. I always give the example of if you watch Wheel of Fortune, In the early days of Wheel of Fortune, people always said, when they asked for their letters, they'd say R-S-T-L-N-E after a while. And then Wheel of Fortune was like, you know what? Everyone's saying R-S-T-L-N-E. Let's just give that to everyone. Now pick three more letters and a vowel. And by the way, I give that reference to young people. They have no idea what I'm talking about, except my kid, because he watches Wheel of Fortune. But I said that to like some young people the other day, and they're like, what? Like, what's Wheel of Fortune? Who watches that? I was like, people, plenty of people watch Wheel of Fortune. Anyway, so R-S-T-L-N-E is now table stakes. So AI is now table stakes. If you play poker, it's like, it's just, it is what it is. It's there. And so you have to understand this stuff or else you're going to fall behind. And, you know, we hear about AI taking jobs and all this stuff. You can yell at me for telling you about this stuff, but it's not going to stop it from happening. You can put a blind eye to it just because you say, Rich, why are you always talking about AI? You sound so enthusiastic, Rich. Oh, come on. You know, that's taking people's jobs. Everything takes people's jobs. You can't ignore it. I mean, even in my job as a journalist over the past 20 years, there have been so many things that have evolved my job and made it easier. Back in the day, you had a crew. When you went on a shoot, you had a camera person, you had a person holding a microphone, you had a person holding a recorder over their shoulder, like that's where the tape went or the film. You had a producer, you had, you know, just all these people. 5-6 people on a crew. Guess how many people are on a crew nowadays? 1, maybe 2. And guess how tiny the cameras have gotten? Guess how tiny the mics have gotten? The mics have gotten wired. Everything has changed. Now, I could have said, no, this is the way I do things. I'm never using CapCut to edit a video for social media because that's not what I do as a journalist. Okay, let's find someone that does. That's what's happening in our world. You really need to adapt to this stuff because there's also something called younger people than you. And guess what they're doing? They're growing up with this stuff and they are way advanced. And so I understand you want to stay in your lane, but we have to. This is why I talk about this stuff. This is why I explain what's happening. And this is why when I sound enthusiastic about it, I am. I've always been excited about this stuff. But yes, there's always a good side to things and there's always a downside to things, no matter what it is. Ice cream. Tastes delicious. You eat too much of it, you're going to get fat. Bottom line. And believe me, I like to eat that. Am I done? Bobo says yes. All right. Coming up, I've got this $25 wireless plan. Sounds too good to be true. I'll tell you what that's all about. Plus, Meta wants you to pay for Facebook, Instagram, WhatsApp, and even AI. 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

0: 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This is the dangerous stuff out there. The fact that your information is sitting on data broker sites all over the place. Your phone number, your home address, your email, your age, even the names of your family members. 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